0: As we celebrate 90 years of existence, SAFM takes you back to the voices that shaped a nation.
1: Berea, the home of the four bespectacled Tisson brothers, all of whom work or have worked on the English service, particularly Audio Mix and Radio Today. 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
0: And
2: I need a lot of consoling when I started the early program. People couldn't believe that John O'Donnell and Bea Reid were chosen for the early morning program, because if ever two announcers used to want to swap a morning shift for an afternoon shift, John and I would do it.
0: 90 years of trusted voices. This is SAS.

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0: 50 years later, Youth Month, the voices.
1: And since the troubles we had at the universities were really a reaction on events that had taken place in Soweto and other places, I want to believe that at the universities too, these concessions will be appreciated, and I think will go a long way towards eliminating student unrest at the universities.
2: The destruction by fire of schools, post offices, clinics, etc. amounts to a destruction of our children's future. In fact, this is the most effective way of retarding our own progress. In the homelands, schools are in some cases built by tribes themselves, and in other instances by my government.
0: Different generations, different experiences. One South Africa, 50 years later, only on SAFM, leading the conversations that move us.

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1: June 16, 1976, 50 years ago, saw the battle between the book and the bullet that resulted into a lot of blood. South Africans, on this 50th anniversary, let us make sure that we don't see blood anymore from hands. Now it is time for us to be now using the book and the ballot to fight all that is against the democracy that we fought for so much.
0: Different generations, different experiences. One South Africa, 50 years later. Only on SAFM, leading the conversations that move us.

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0: Angela Ludek. And you know the deal. Come on in. How are you doing? A Friday, a full week, and quite a week at that. Still, you know, mellowing in the light of the historic win. The legacy of Bafana Bafana made yesterday, set in time. It's the 26th of June, and as we approach this final weekend of June and Youth Month, we're still celebrating something every generation has in common, right? Well, let's do it. It's music. It's music that transcends decades, generations, and brings people together. Long before social media, playlists, and streaming platforms, music was already bringing people together. It traveled through family homes, community halls, taxis, school grounds, churches, sporting events, and radio speakers. And every generation has had its defining sound. So the songs that filled dance floors, the songs that sparked conversations, the songs that offered comfort during difficult times, and the songs that still make us stop and smile when we hear them years later. What makes music special is that it doesn't belong to just one age group. It moves from one generation to the next, carrying stories, memories, pieces of history along the way with it. So this morning, come on in. We're exploring the music that shaped different chapters of our lives, and we want to hear from you naturally. We want you to be part of creating this Friday morning edition playlist. What song instantly reminds you of your youth? You want to go back, feel some youth today? Do that. Share your song that takes you right back to those days when you were younger, more flamboyant perhaps. What artists defined your generation? And maybe what music do you think today's young people will still be talking about 20 years from now? Think of that. That will be 2046. Incredible. It's possible. It transcends time. Send us your voice notes and messages. Say good morning. Where are you from? How's your city town doing? And what are your plans perhaps for the weekend? Send it through on WhatsApp 0614 104 107. And we'll travel through the decades together, one song at a time. Shall we do that? It's Friday anyway. Good morning.
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Well, a very good morning to you. Good morning, good morning, good morning, Moweni Sanbonan. Friday in all its glory, 4 minutes past 3 a.m. Welcome to it. You've made the right choice. It's quantum time all the way till 5 this morning. My name is

0: I'm not too sure if you're a fan, but I'm an old school fan. Daft Punk, One More Time. In the mix with Avicii, Wake Me Up, It's Time to Go. It's Friday anyway, 16 after 3 a.m. Welcome to Quantum Time. And it's all about music on the Friday edition, at least within the first hour. Setting the tone for a fabulous day. We love Fridays, don't we? Wearing the yellow and gold, right? With stripes of green today. Bafana Bafana all the way. Now, when we look at music, some songs become popular and they go through decades, bringing generations together. Others become part of people's lives. It's just no doubt about that. When you sing along and you feel that memory, that moment when you heard and loved that song when it came to your lives, it could have been 10 years ago, 15, 5, it doesn't matter. You become attached to the music and the memories associated with them. It's possibly a family road trip that happened. School memories, first love celebration, friendships, milestones. Years later, all it takes is a few notes and suddenly you're transported back to a specific place and time. What's fascinating is how every generation has its own collection of songs that mean exactly that. For some, it's the music that played on vinyl records at home. For others, it's the soundtrack of cassette tapes, CDs, MP3 players, or today's streaming playlists. The technology may change, but the connection remains the same. Connecting through music, it helps us tell the story of who we were, where we came from, and what was happening around us at that time. Now, this morning, we're asking if you could choose one song that represents your youth, what would it be? Not necessarily the biggest hit of the era, but the one that captures the chapter of your life, captures it. Let us play it out loud. Let's take you back to that moment in time. Tell us about the song and the memory that changes as you put it on and sets that mood and tone. 0614 104 107 on WhatsApp. I see your messages coming in. Let's play your music.
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0: Music, thank you, Lady Zamar. Collide in a double up with Heavy K and Boosi Inde. 3:29 it is. We still have so much music up our sleeves for you, and we're inviting you to play along. Come on in and share your memories, because some songs, they become popular. Others become part of people's lives, everyday life. They become attached to family road trips, school memories, first loves. You know the deal. Music has a remarkable way of bringing generations together. There's no doubt about that. A parent introduces a favorite artist to the music, to the children, and a grandparent, for example, shares a song from decades ago, and the kids are like, wow, when did this happen? You know, revitalizing the sounds. Young people discover old classics and give them new life, and suddenly that song can mean something different to three different generations. That's the beauty of music. It evolves, but it never loses its ability to connect people. And we're connecting the dots this morning. As Youth Month comes to a close, we're reflecting on how each generation leaves something behind for the next. Ideas, experiences, lessons, and of course, music. So today, we want to know, which song has stayed with you throughout your life? Is there a track you've passed on to your children, family, and friends? And what current song do you think will become a classic for future generations? Making of Music, it is a production, and it keeps on moving forward. So share your memories with us this morning, and that song choice. Connect on WhatsApp 0614 104 107. We've got so much time to share in the nostalgia you share with us. Njabulo Dube with us every morning. Good morning, Njabulo. Let's hear what you chose this morning and what your memory is.
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2: Yes. Good morning. I think the Black Eyed Peas is a song of the decades, you know. Yeah, what's wrong with the world, you know? That song, you know. People living like they ain't got no mamas. You know? Yeah. And then on that note, you know, congratulate the boys, you know. Yeah, big it up, you know. Yeah. You pulled us out of the stretcher, you know. Yes, I. We give thanks, you know. Big it up, you know. Keep it up, you know. Yes, I. Let's say one love.

0: Well, that's a throwback, right? Sean Paul with Temperature. It's getting hot in here because we're putting up the music, making sure that the tone for your weekend is set. But Friday first, thank you, Njibulo, for a fine choice of the Black Eyed Peas. And Where Is the Love, sending back a moment in time, sharing your memories with us. That's what we're doing right now. 0614 104 107. Let us know that associated memory and why you want to play your tune. Now, as we take a trip back in time, music and fun facts through the decade. Really, what happened on this day and defined an era musically?
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0: Now, in 1929, there was the birth of Marabi's

golden era by the late 1920s, the swinging 20s. Marabi music was booming in Johannesburg townships. Around this period, musicians like Solomon Linda were helping shape urban African popular music. The marabi was often played on cheap pianos in informal venues called shebeens back then, right? Our shebeen culture, creating the foundation for much of South African jazz and township music. Imagine that, 1929, heralding a sound that we still celebrate today. Now, in 1939, 10 years later, Solomon Linda's Mbube changes music forever. Although not released on today's exact date, June is a good time to remember that Solomon Linda had already recorded the groundbreaking song Mbube by 1939. The song eventually evolved into Wemoe Mwe. Remember, this lion sleeps tonight. It's known in South Africa. Maybe you didn't understand the origin, but taking you way back, what is that? That is 86 years ago, one of the most influential melodies ever written by South Africa. We need to cement this in time and celebrate. We'll bring you this double up next and then return with taking you back to the 80s, right? The 90s, and some fun facts about the background of musicians fusing in music and birthing new sounds right here in SA. Yeah, la, la, la, la, la, la, la.

How beautiful. Think of that. Almost a century ago. 86, 87 years ago. The classic. The very one and only Solomon Linda with Wimowere. Translated into and evolving into the Lion Sleeves tonight. Throwing back in time music through the decades and really recalibrating the memories, the sound and the beauty and the core of what music does in connection. Now, we go through to the 1980s. Okay, and in the 1980s, you saw the rise of bubblegum, as it's known. Bubblegum pop music. Before Kwaito and Amapiano, there was bubblegum. Think of this. Artists that defined the era included Yvonne Chaka Chaka, Chico Twala. Musically, you need to know those names. Bubblegum music mixed in with disco, right? Synth pop, township influences, and became the dominant urban sound of the decade. Let's go back in time. It's 1980s, and where synth pop fused in with a local sound, this is what you got.

0: Weatherman says it's gonna be coming down all night. I hope you're warm and tight, honey. If you're feeling alone, baby, just get on the phone and talk to me. Just get on the phone, honey.
1: It makes me feel so special and so close to me. You know, he cheers me up. He makes me smile.

Oh, what a thrill. What a trip back in time. Checo Twala, and we miss you, Manelo. Yes. Manelo for Mandela, second half of the 80s. KG, we recognize your music request and your presence this morning. Connect with us if you want your song to be played. Your memory, right, back in time, 0614 104 107. A celebration of that synth pop sound all the way from the 80s, localized through none other than Checo Twala and Yvonne Chaka Chaka. I'm in love with the DJ and a double up. 5 minutes before 4 a.m. And now we move forward into, well, back for us right now, but forward from the 80s into the 1990s. Kwaito, my baby. Kwaito becomes a sound of freedom. Truly that, experiencing that in the 90s in SA is something that I will always cherish and hold close to my heart. I'm a lover of Kwaito. 1994, as we set through a new democracy, the sounds and the fusion between hip-hop and house came through, and Kwaito was birthed. As an apartheid ended, this new generation rejected both the Western pop and older protest music. I mean, figures, you know them, included Arthur Mofokate, Mdu Masilela, Tom Peace. Yes, Kwaito became the sound of that urban youth culture and laid the groundwork for today's Amapiano scene. It's like that. South African music, one of the most sampled South African musicians internationally, is actually Letta Mbulu. We've started off this trip through the decades with her, just finding that her recordings from the 1970s and 80s had been sampled by hip-hop house electronic producers worldwide, and yet she often overlooked the mainstream music history discussions. I mean, our spotlight this morning truly has been in the start off with understanding the powerhouse that Letta Mbulu was. I mean, before Amapiano, before Kwaito, and before South African music became that global export it is, Letta Mbulu was quietly building an international career that blended jazz, soul, funk, African rhythms, born in Johannesburg, and she left South Africa during apartheid and eventually recorded alongside some of the biggest names in American music. Normalizo, can you imagine? That is the track that really set it apart. Many modern producers have sampled her work, introducing her music to new generations without many listeners realizing where the sound originated. Now you know. So in this double up next, Throm Pies Machasman and Letta Mbulu's Normalizo, taking us in to the next hour. Coming up too, we look through music and the eye of healing with Nkeke Funani.

0: Oh, what a throwback. I've been singing along, moving here and there. Norma Lizo, Leta Mbulu, thank you for the music. In a double up with Mahazman, Trompies, featuring Lebo Motosa in Mahazman, created by Mandla Spikiri, Mofokeng, Eugene Matetwa, and Oskido. What a throwback right there. Looking and taking you back into time to the 1990s Kwaito sound, the sound of freedom. Ooh, what a pleasure. 9 minutes past 4 a.m. Now, that's the way we start a Friday. I know it's going to be a big one if you're South African. Keeping it locked, making sure that you have the soundtrack to your weekend. SAFM Radio on X, on social media, 814 on the DSTV audio bouquet. That's where you also connect with conversations and move you right throughout the day. Now, as we move into this next segment, setting you up for the weekend and the Friday, there's no doubt that we look at different concepts that you might understand or have heard of, but truly to unpack them is when you see the light of day and you're saying, ah, this is something that maybe I have a part of or have seen in other people. What am I talking about? The concept, for example, of the idea known as imposter syndrome. Are you an imposter, right? Well, imposter syndrome, it's really known as the idea of where people doubt themselves in situations they find themselves in without proper reasoning. And so joining us for this conversation, we have the confidence activator, Mapula Lakhodi, standing by to unpack this for us.
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0: So, 10 minutes past 4, if you want to get in on the conversation, and of course, if you've had some experience of this, or you have questions, connect with us on WhatsApp 0614 104 107. Yeah, so the imposter syndrome. The idea is, well, it's a persistent belief that your achievements are undeserved and that sooner or later others will discover you're not as competent as they think you are. This kind of fear is terrible to carry with. The key paradox of the imposter syndrome is that it most commonly affects people who are objectively capable, accomplished, and conscientious. Despite the name, it's not a recognized mental disorder, so let's not make it, put it in scientific record. Rather, it's a psychological pattern involving distorted self-evaluation, perfectionism, attribution biases, and social comparison. The central dynamic is the idea that success is explained away as luck, timing, help from others, or lowered standards, while failures are interpreted as evidence of personal inadequacy. As a result, external evidence rarely changes the person's self-assessment. Good morning, good morning, good morning. Good to always have you with us. Welcome, Mapula. I don't think you have imposter syndrome, or maybe I'm wrong. Has that ever crossed your path? Welcome to it. How are you?
2: Good morning, Angela, and good morning to the listeners of SAFM. I am okay, thank you. Look, you know what is very interesting with the imposter syndrome? Actually, let me start it with something I had, I think 2 weeks ago, I was listening to a podcast, and it was two ladies who were conversing, and one was asking the other, and she's asking, Sarah Jakes, you know? And if you know Sarah Jakes, you would think, I mean, this girl is up here doing her thing, and, no one can tell her anything. Yeah. And she says, look, every time I'm asked if I have imposter syndrome or not, I always tell people that this is the mindset that I come with to say, if I am here and there is someone else better than me, the person who is here right now with the mic is Mapula Lakhodi, and Mapula Lakhodi is going to do whatever that is required of her at that time. And then this helps her to say, even if there was any form of doubt, any form of anxiety that she had when she had to perform any task or she was given a mic to do a certain thing, mm-hmm. she gives it her all. And she's able to really overcome the thought that I'm not capable enough, the thought that there's someone else better who comes and stands, who is more deserving of the mic. So what am I saying morning?
0: Yeah, I'm listening.
2: All of us at some point, uh-huh. we can have a little bit of imposter syndrome. It's like having, anxiety. So there is good anxiety, there is bad anxiety. So what happens is that what do you do when you have that thought that says, but, you know, there is someone who is better than you, you are not deserving. So the thought comes to all of us, but the difference is what we do with the thought when it comes. So for some people, it lingers longer. They entertain the thought. They believe the thought. But to some, the thought comes and we are able to say, but there will always be someone who can do this better. Mm. But I have the opportunity now and I'm going to give it my all.
0: I love that way you've unpacked that, because what you're alluding to and what we really are working with every single day as we get to know mm-hmm. ourselves better is the understanding that we can really charge our emotions. We can take control over the way we think. We can redirect it. Emotions are important. Yes, it starts in the mm-hmm. thinking. The emotions, right, bring the fire to the thinking. And then if emotions want to take you down a negative downward spiral and you entertain that, you are going to feel like an imposter anyway. So I love the way you've put that in context, because, Mapula, the idea of healthy and healthy nervous tension is what maybe you alluded to, and what we deal with that, because being nervous, right, we all get that, it's part of our makeup. But being mm-hmm. nervous to a degree where you feel you're incapable of performing a task is another level. And if you can take that energy and utilize this nervous tension to perform at your best, I guess the work is done. So for listeners who may have heard the term imposter syndrome but aren't sure exactly what it means, what exactly is the isolated idea of what imposter syndrome is, and how can someone tell the difference between healthy self-doubt, because that's always present, that's your ego trying to protect you to some degree, some areas it's your self-doubt. So the difference between healthy self-doubt and deeper imposter experience, Mapula?
2: A healthy self-doubt will say to you, I can learn more, it says, oh my gosh, the English was not that great, or maybe the kind of qualification I have is not really one of the best in town, or I didn't go to the best institution and whatnot. That's a healthy self-doubt, which then says it keeps you humble and it opens up a door for growth to say, I've achieved this, I have it, but there is an open door for me to grow further in this space. But imposter says, you've got the best, you went to the best institution, you have, the best, let's say everything that, you tick all the boxes, right? But what happens is that you still feel. So it's a persistent belief. It's a persistent belief that makes you feel that I don't belong here. They could have chosen someone else. They made a mistake. So it questions your identity rather than your ability. Because you are capable, you've got the ability. But what it does, it then questions your identity more than your ability. So you then know confidence is not really believing that you know everything, but it's believing that you are capable. So it's a response of who you are. And then when you respond to who you are, there's consistent reviews of who you are. There's consistent review of what you know. There's consistent review of what you believe. And then you are able to then lean more on your identity plus the capacity that you have or the ability that you have. But with a deep imposter syndrome is that I have all these things, but these people could have chosen someone else. And it causes more problems for these people that are very capable as well.
0: Thank you for unpacking that so clearly, because and I like the idea of the consistent reviews to analyze your capacity. The one of the biggest paradoxes is that imposter syndrome often affects highly capable and successful people. Why do you think, why do achievement and competence not automatically, translate to absolute confidence? In a way, is this healthy? And when does it become unhealthy? And, and the relation to the paradox is very interesting when it's highly capable people that suffer this consequence.
2: So what we understand is that success and achievements change your position. So if you achieve A, you move from A to B, right? You move from this position to the next position. You are promoted and whatnot. But self-worth changes your perception. So what happens with these people is what we also spoke about, I think, when we were speaking about a confidence backpack and confidence boosters, the difference between what confidence is and what confidence boosters are, right? So a lot of successful people that end up struggling from imposter syndrome is because they took confidence backpacks, the achievements became confidence boosters, achievements become confidence boosters, but these boosters only worked for a certain period, and then it depletes, so but when you have, when you understand that it is self-worth that changes your perception about every position that you are in. Because success is, oh my gosh, I've moved from point A to point B, but then what happens when I'm in point B?
0: There's stress immediately. Exactly.
2: So that can be stripped immediately because you don't understand that I am actually worthy. Even if I had not gotten this achievement, I'm worthy of being here. I can do this. I can learn, a certain skill that is required for me to be in certain places. But these people also, you see that the moment their perception about who they are does not change, you see that they struggle from rejection, they struggle from criticism, they struggle from comparison, and they struggle from lack of affirmation. So this says this success idea becomes just a step, and then the next step they're taking two steps backwards, but they have attained the position. So they might be in a position of management or leadership, but they keep taking two steps backwards because they feel like they don't belong. If someone punches a bit of a hole to their report, that's criticism that makes them crumble, and they feel like, oh my gosh, maybe someone else should have made this presentation and not me. Maybe someone else should have taken this position and not me. So it is the idea that self-worth changes the entire perception of who you are, but success and achievements only changes the position.
0: Mapula, thank you for that clarity there, because yes, we need to consider self-worth, and self-worth is not directly attached to success or achievements. Self-worth is a deeper level of understanding your value irrespective of what your environment, irrespective of what's happening in your environment or what the feedback is. And there's this strong difference that we've established such. But even if maybe to some degree, those that are high achievers have got to understand that they have a certain self-worth, the idea of perfectionism And, you know, the way perfectionism works is you understand your high value, you're a high achiever. And within that paradigm, the imposter syndrome still shows up because of perfectionism to a degree. How directly linked is perfectionism to imposter syndrome, if linked at all? And I mean, it could be dangerous if you live in a world of perfectionism, because there would be an inner voice breaking down your self-worth alongside this idea of the highest achievement, right? If my question was clear, if that makes sense.
2: Makes a lot of sense. Yeah. So perfectionism is, people who don't understand that progress is better than perfectionism are the ones who always struggle. And perfectionism says to you, if we are achieve this type of a score or this type of an achievement, there is step one to step five that must be followed, right? So perfectionism then says you should take step one, two, three, four, five. This is what, you know, achieving this goal looks like, right? So it's not about really the goal being achieved and how the goal was achieved, but it's about how flawlessly, you know, this thing was done. Mm-hmm. So the people who perfectionists are unable to deal with what looks like or feels like failure. So if they miss step three within the process of attaining this achievement, they automatically feel like failures, because they live in a culture that often celebrates a flawless performance, right? But rarely celebrates growth, resilience, or progress. To say we are actually making progress in getting the team to achieve this, you know, task or this goal. But what they want to see is a flawless process of getting this thing. So they, if you are leading a team and the team does not win, you start to feel like, oh my gosh, my team is not winning. And you are frustrating the entire process, because what you want is that this thing must be done flawlessly. If it's not flawless, it means we are failures. I'm a failure as a leader. I'm running a team, I'm leading a team of failures. So what we need to teach perfectionists is that we need to get outside of the culture of often celebrating a flawless performance. Sometimes that's not possible. We all desire a flawless performance. If you are called to speak anywhere, you are, if you are called to do anything, everyone really desires a performance a delivery that is flawless. But okay, even if that thing was not flawless, did we achieve the goal? Yes, we did. So what we then are able to do is go back and review the process we took to achieve that goal. And we're able to say, oh my gosh, we missed two English words here and there. We missed two deadlines here and there. But, you know, we are growing as a team. We've managed to move from missing a deadline by a week to missing a deadline by a day or a few hours. We are able to say we did not lose anyone in the team for us to, you know, achieve the thing. So we are actually making progress. So what we need to do is that we need to learn a culture of reviewing the process more than really just attaining these goals that we have. It will assist us to really say perfectionism does not then become a key driver of imposter syndrome.
0: It's so interesting, and I love the healthy way we can deal with this idea of perfectionism, and perhaps, you know, more focus on the healthy side of perfectionism, or the reaction to that is what we need to inculcate. But Mapula, I mean, ideally, in an ideal world, that would work, but there's a work in process, because our environments we live in and work in are highly competitive, and this increasing competitiveness on performance, I mean, that's driving culture to almost enforce it. And then we look at the age of social media, where people are constantly exposed to other people's achievements. And very often when you're on the outside looking in, and not necessarily outside of the circle, but when you're looking in at someone's, you know, success or achievement, or simply a post, you know, this idea of it being perfect, or reflecting in what you perhaps lack if you're in a similar industry, just resides within in the space and the witness that that you are, because society is driving us, or has taught us to drive, particularly for women, so hard. So how can we look at this widespread intensity of constantly being on the go, of constantly thinking we need to compete, maybe is the pathway. What do we do? How do we bring in more balance and a healthier perspective, and then hopefully avoid that constant pressure of feeling imposter syndrome creep up within yourself? Yes, there's a healthy self-worth that needs to be looked at and worked at, but the self-regulation, what kind of regulation do we need to do to make this a constant in our daily lives?
2: We need to be people of purpose, be a woman of purpose, be a man of purpose, be a woman on assignment, a man on assignment, be a young person on assignment. So once you are a person who is driven by purpose, a person who is driven by a specific assignment, you get to understand that your assignment is not up there for competition. it's not up there to be evaluated by people. Your purpose is to be fulfilled by you and outside of comparison, because social media literally is a highlight of perfectionism. You know, everyone posts their a perfect thing, and you know, there's someone who likes making a comparison to say it's social media is like you are comparing your behind the story with someone else already perfect story. Remember, behind the story, we are doing so much behind the scenes. I mean, we are doing so much, you know. You might be in studio right now and you are wearing your pajamas, but you are speaking so well, and someone is thinking, oh, because you might be wearing a suit. I mean, I remember COVID. Remember when COVID started and we people would wear suits up here, but down here they're wearing short pajamas. Sure.

0: Yes. Yeah,
1: so and there was that one funny video. I'm sure there were many when exactly. The gentleman gets up and he's wearing his underwear, his jocks.
0: Exactly.
1: Realizing, and the whole company realizes because he forgot to put off the video at the end of the call.
0: Exactly. But sometimes we wish with social media, one could forget to put the video off so yes. that people can see that actually this thing is not as perfect as it looks, right? What we see is that people are really struggling to make sense of what social media is and the impact it has on our day-to-day lives in terms of comparison and how it affects our minds in how we... You are even competing without sometimes even noticing that you are in a high
1: subconscious, right? It's the subconscious underlying, consistency of having to be in a visual world that keeps giving us information.
0: Mm. And that information says you feel like everyone looks like they know a lot. Everyone looks like, oh my gosh, they are doing so well. Because remember, there's a piece of information out everywhere, a lot of information that's out. That makes people look like they are expert, right?
1: Yeah.
0: And when you can't, make sense of that, you think everyone is an expert except
1: so
0: for you.
1: Specialist and experts. And what did I do wrong? Exactly.
0: So if we come back and say, okay, maybe they might have seen that thing before I saw it. That's why it makes them look like they're expert. Remember, when someone has read on something or they've experienced something, they're a bit more confident in speaking about it than you who has not, been exposed to it. And these days, a lot of people are exposed to so many things, which you might not be exposed to, which then gives them a bit of leverage over a certain area more than you. So if we then are not able to regulate that, this understanding, we then are stuck in competing. We are stuck in trying to even fulfill other people's mandates and people's assignments because you can easily forget what you are here for. So, but when you are a man on purpose and a woman on purpose, that keeps you in check, right? Because this says one day, Vela, you might find yourself also in that, taken by the wave of social media. But when you then are able to constantly go back and say, but this is not me, right? My purpose says I take this direction and not this one. You are able to quickly come back and you are not letting these things become drivers. But when you don't have a purpose, you don't understand your assignment, you will be taken to and fro by these waves, and social media will drive your imposter syndrome even to a place where it can collapse you.
1: I love the perspective and the reference going back to being driven by purpose, because in some way, as much as you are perhaps the channel of that purpose or that centralized vehicle that purpose is connected to, there seems to be already an understudy or a work done around your value, because it's not personalized at the end of the day. You understand that you are pushing through to bring forth a purpose that brings other people into the greater vision, and it's not all about you. And so in some ways, the pressure is off and alleviated. Though the pressure never stops, Mapula. I mean, some critics actually argue that what we call imposter syndrome is not always an individual problem, but can also be shaped by workplace culture, exclusion, discrimination, or a lack of representation. So you always want to try and fit in to some degree, because humanity, we are social creatures. So talk to us about, this kind of conundrum that we find ourselves in sometimes.
0: So I sometimes work in an environment that requires agility.
1: Mm-hmm.
0: So I work with politicians, and when we work in that office, there is a need to always be on.
1: Right.
0: You can't switch off. We must find you when we need you. We must be thinking fast, deliver fast now. Now we get used to a culture that becomes normal. for right. the people that are in that space, right? Mm-hmm. And it looks normal. And this is not a culture that is normal, right? Right. It's not a exactly. working environment that we must be on all the time.
1: It's
0: we
1: not normal living either to be, you know, you're on all the time and on fire. Absolutely.
0: Yeah, so we should be able to switch off. But these environments say is when someone else comes into the space and they are what we call normal or what is supposed to be normal, we can victimize them into, you don't want to work. You know, you are not fit for this environment. Mm-hmm. You are not doing... Now, you can easily frustrate an individual who knows exactly what they do, who can add value to the space, but because we've created an environment that makes them feel like an imperfect fit, that makes them feel like they are incapable, then they feel like an imposter in an area where they know very well that I have the capacity for this. I can add value here. But then the environment becomes unhealthy where, you know, this person feels like this is a hard space. I can't develop here. I can't add value here. And then their confidence begins to dwindle. And when their confidence begins to dwindle, it means they're not growing in the space. Mm-hmm. They're not adding value in the space. And they are constantly feeling inadequate.
1: And just to jump in, yeah, yes. I mean, you do get environments that, to term loosely, become toxic because of this constant projection of, you know, upping the level, working harder, pushing you to such a degree that you start doubting yourself. That in itself is an experience I think a lot of people experience in different environments daily. So how does one work within not then moving when you're losing confidence? How does one then go back to understanding your value, your purpose, and not fall victim to the trap of, you know, doubting yourself to such a degree that you feel like an imposter?
0: What is important is, you know, the idea of constant review of where we are and what
1: sense.
0: We do.
1: Yes,
0: yes, because if you are in a space and all of a sudden you are starting to feel like you should question yourself to say, but this is not me. I'm never afraid of a task. You know, I'm never afraid to speak up when I'm called to speak up. I'm never afraid of raising my opinion. Why do I feel silenced, you know, in this area? And it even works in relationships.
1: Healthy
0: and
1: reflection.
0: Whatnot.
1: Yeah.
0: Yeah. So a healthy reflection is very important at every stage of your life.
1: Right.
0: If you are getting, especially when you are entering new spaces, because new spaces are the ones that you need to navigate your way around, you know, learn the culture, you know, representation. Does this represent me, or do I have a figure or a person who's really made it in this space who then becomes a point of reference for me and whatnot? So a healthy reflection says, okay, I've entered a new territory. This territory is making me feel this way. Why am I feeling this way? And then you are able to assess whether it's an incapacity issue or an environment issue or what problem is there, right? To say, is it because I was a village champion? I always call you know, sometimes you are a master of just one area.
1: Yeah.
0: But
1: and that's okay.
0: You know, yeah, yeah. You know, when you enter a certain area, you realize, oh my gosh, I was just a village. And now I've entered a different territory where these concepts are so easy. Everyone knows these concepts here. Mm-hmm. I'm not the only one who knows these concepts. Then you are able to say, okay, I need to level up. You know,
1: right.
0: you are not then stuck as an imposter in the area. You are just saying, oh, I'm aware that in the previous area or in the previous, you know, level, it's because not a lot of, only three people knew this thing. And now we have 10 people. This can be challenging for one to really adapt
1: Absolutely.
0: Into a new area where everyone knows these things. So it means you are no longer, we're not only clapping for you, we are clapping for 10 more people. right? And so it means there is a leveling up that needs to be done. So, but if you are not conscious of this, you are not making this, you know, reviews, and so you are not cognizant, then you can crumble under, you know, as an imposter. You feel like maybe they shouldn't have promoted me at this point, at this time. Maybe they should have waited. Maybe they should have given it to someone else. So these constant reviews will help us to say, in this culture, in this ever-developing culture. And these days, I mean, the developments are really too quick.
1: Certainly.
0: They are very fast. You can enter a space and you think you knew, but you need to level up twice as much as you need to. So you need to be, you know, be cognizant of these, you know, developments, and be able to see whether you will be able to adapt or not. Because adaptability becomes also a really key factor in how we progress, in how we also deal with imposter syndrome. So when you lack adaptability, you are able to then move within the fast-paced development. And this says you are then stuck as an imposter. You keep feeling like an imposter, and you are not able to get out of that web.
1: And it is a circular downward spiral that compounds with time and then rules you, in the sentiments of self-doubt becomes a reality. I like your perspective, and I value the construct you've unpacked for us, because this constant review and being gentle with oneself in really almost objectively reviewing yourself of, have you done enough? Have you done the preparation? You know, arriving energetically within the framework of what is required to deliver. And so in this constant review process, there's a healthy momentum that's, because we all need to grow all the time. I don't believe that we reach a constant at any stage. There's always work. We're always a work in process. And that's the journey. It's not the destination. But now this idea of, you know, self-compounding self-doubt, let's consider this, that perhaps what are some of the most common signs that someone is experiencing imposter syndrome, particularly signs that family members, colleagues, or managers might overlook, and how can one support a pathway out of the negative cycle of self-doubt?
0: One, we can have people who are avoiding opportunities despite being confident. You might have that one friend. Right. You're always saying, oh, friend, this is an opportunity for you. And they'll tell you, yo, no, I'm not yet ready. Let me do 1, 2, 3. And you're thinking, but this is the best shot for you, you know. You are really qualified for this post. But what we see that this person will avoid, you know, these opportunities. So when you see a person who has avoidance around opportunities despite being qualified is one of the signs. People who downplay their achievements. You know, they would say, oh, well, I always, these ones, I call it false humility. Especially people who are born again, they're believers. There is a false humility that, you know, keeps them to say, oh, you know, all the glory unto the Lord. And what we then forget is that there was a process in you, you know, getting that master's or in you getting that doctorate. There was a process in you achieving that thing. So what we are celebrating here is the process that you went through for us, for you to achieve that thing. That's what we are celebrating. We are not taking the glory from the Lord who enabled you. But the Lord could have still enabled you, but you failed or struggled to go through the process. Right?
1: So
0: there's an enablement of the Lord, but there is a process that must be followed for a certain achievement to be, you know, accessed or achieved.
1: Absolutely.
0: So these people who get to then downplay achievements, they fall under, you know, a false pretense of what humility looks like. And I call it false humility, and you are downplaying the achievements. So we must, people who downplay achievements are also people who sometimes struggle with imposter, people who are afraid of making mistakes. they struggle with imposter syndrome, who are constantly seeking reassurance, some who are over-preparing. You know, some people are like, yo, tomorrow I'm going to speak, and they can't do anything the entire day because they are over-preparing for that interview. They're over-preparing for that, you know, whatever that they have to, you know, do. People who struggle to accept compliments, you know, because they think, no, someone else should take the credit for this. You know, someone else should be acknowledged for this. But you are the one who's in charge, you know. You are the one who is leading the team. Sometimes we might not acknowledge the team, but we're going to acknowledge the leader of the team. And you saying thank you does not mean you don't recognize the fact that it was a team effort. But at the time, there is the leader who must take, you know, the recognition, who must take, you know, who must accept this compliment. So we have, for example, these that I've just mentioned to say we have a lot of people who are just feeling exhausted from trying to prove themselves.
1: Right.
0: It's an imposter, because remember, imposter says you are not good enough. So you are constantly trying to prove that you are good enough, you know.
1: And it's a cycle that then becomes repetitive. You know, you just keep cycling on that higher momentum. Absolutely. Right. And then it clouds, your capabilities, essentially, and you start going back into, which is very human, this idea of staying safe and comfortable. For listeners, Maphula, who constantly feel they are not good enough, despite evidence to the contrary, what practical strategies can help them develop a more accurate and balanced view of their abilities?
0: Okay, one, you can keep a journal. I always encourage a journal.
1: Right.
0: This journal says you can write an achievement journal, use a gratitude journal, have an evidence journal that acknowledges your achievements, that acknowledges the steps that you've taken for you to be elsewhere. You know, what is happening that is good currently in your life. But you can really keep a journal for quite a different things. Generally, when its own is really just a concept on its own that we can, you know, explore. Keep a journal. It's one thing that helps, number one. Number two, replace the that voice, that self criticism voice, that you know, that always says you are not good enough, do this, you can do it better, blah, blah, blah, with self-awareness. Self-awareness, when you replace self-criticism with self-awareness, you are silencing the negative voice and you are allowing the positive voice to arise, right? There is always a conflict between the two, you know, the negative voice and the positive voice. So you should be able to say, let's allow self-awareness to be the leader instead of self-criticism to be the leader. Number three, accept compliments without dismissing them. And when they say you're good, acknowledge that you're good. Whether you will have to go and assess good way in which area, because remember, sometimes you want to be acknowledged in how you prepared for the show, not necessarily how you speak. And you find that people are acknowledging how eloquent you are more than the preparation. You're thinking, guys, this is so a strategic function. I've prepared for this. You know, acknowledge my preparation more than the speaker. I'm okay with
1: more
0: the speaking
1: now. More than just
0: the outcome. Yes, acknowledge the outcome to say, oh my God, you prepared so well.
1: But I guess that's human to do that, Maphula, right?
0: It is. It is to say, because sometimes you feel like that's what progress looks like for you, right?
1: Sure.
0: As you grow, you feel like other areas of my life must be acknowledged. Other areas of my life, someone must give me a thumbs up in this area, because this is the area, perhaps that's the area that you've really been working on, right? And you feel, I need to then be able to see progress in this area. And when someone acknowledges that area, it also gives you like a, you know, a thumbs up to say you are really doing well in that area. So instead of dismissing them, acknowledge and accept that compliment. You know, stop comparing yourself with others, and then focus on progress instead of perfection. These are things that will help us to really feel valuable, you know, before we really even want to put up any form of, you know, performance. So when we get to understand these things and we're able to practice them on a day to day, we understand the value that we bring to the table without necessarily feeling that the value is not enough. You know, we can be able to accept that we can do better. If we need to learn something, we will learn them. But yeah. Keep a journal, replace self-criticism with self-awareness, accept compliments without dismissing them, stop comparing yourself with others, and then focus on progress instead of perfectionism.
1: Loving it. Okay, five-step plan, it's doable. There's no doubts about that. And for us, perhaps it sounds easy, and we've unpacked the whole grander concept of what it means to self-deprecate because of the imposter syndrome, right? That there's a terminology. Just clearing it up for our listeners. This is not an official disorder or mental illness that we're talking about, but it's something that socially we experience internally. And by recognizing our emotions, right, Mapula, recognizing them and not letting them rule us, that's the healthy, I think, space where we can walk away from the voice of self-criticism to more of a self-awareness. That role of playing the witness, I think, is so important. Witnessing our voice, that internal voice, what our real voice is, and witnessing is that state of just putting light on something. As we finish off, Mapula, is there one message you would want every listener who struggles with feelings of inadequacy to take away from the conversation? What would it be?
0: One, when your identity is secure, your confidence becomes sustainable.
1: Makes
0: when
1: sense.
0: Your confidence becomes sustainable, your potential becomes unstoppable. So that is, the main message that I can leave with people, to say your identity must secure, then your confidence becomes sustainable. When you lack, this security in your confidence, it means when you are secure in your identity, you would then understand to say your value is not determined by your titles, salary, followers, achievements. You don't have to earn your worth. You simply have to, recognize it and begin to, be confident sustainably, because we've said before that confidence is a response. So the sustainability of your confidence is as a form or a response to this secure identity. So there's one thing that I'm leaving our listeners with this morning. Just be secure in who you are and allow yourself to respond sustainably to that. It means you will not be shaken in any space. When you are shaken, of course, when that little, imposter syndrome wants to find root, you are able to kill it immediately. You are able to suppress it immediately. And you will do it sustainably because you are able to come back and remind yourself, but this is who I am. I'm not to be competing with these people. I'm not going to be, trying to offer what I don't have in this area. I am a capable person, and you respond positively into that space.
1: Mapula Lekgodi, always a pleasure. How can people connect with you?
0: I am on social media, TikTok, Instagram, and Facebook as Mapula Lekgodi, the Confidence Activator. And I'm on WhatsApp Business at 0785512827, 0785512827. That's where people can connect with me.
1: Thank you for your time. We'll connect with you next Friday. Coming up, news at 5, but we're not done yet.
2: Quantum Shift, where today's talk meets real life.

What a favor, right? What a favorite quest to throw back with spirit. And that's how we come together and end a moment in time on this Friday for Quantum. Remember, it is quantum time and you have quantum living within you. So go out and be your best. But before we exodus, thank you firstly to all the contributors to the show this morning. It was full of fun and flavor, and the music that really got me off my seat. I hope for you too. Now, this is a focus point. 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Friday, the 26th of June, 2026, that's today, from 9 a.m. Coastlands Umhlanga Hotel and Convention Center in Durban. You can join online via the DPSA social media platforms. Together, let's build a capable state and secure water and sanitation for all. And as we finish off this time together, thank you so much for getting on in on the conversations this week. Thank you so much for sharing the most amazing memories and music that define an era but bring us back through this moment in time. And as we do this, it is a weekend full of joy because we come out celebrating Bafana Bafana's win. But with that, you know, walk the middle way. Try if you may. It's always the better choice. You know, you've got a lot happening on the left and a lot happening on the right. And the only way to find balance is to keep your eyes up straight and move forward. Have fun, enjoy it. And we'll be back with Quantum Time when Monday we look at life design. 3 to 5, Monday to Friday. My name is Angela Ludek and you are part of the Quantum team. Thank you to Amandla and Zalma. Up next, we've got Elvis Presley taking you through to 6 After News with Anne Musa. And then, of course, the Friday edition of the National Briefing with Kathy Motlhala and her full team. You keep that joy in your hearts. We'll be back again. And as we move into to the next moment, I believe Kuketso's doing Kathy's show. Kathy's off today. So, yeah, Kathy, you have a remarkable one at that. Sometimes when you wake up early, you just got to do that. Kuketso has got you in good hands and he'll take you all the way through. Right, it's Friday and Musa has your news. Let's begin the day. Take care of you. I'll say good morning and goodbye.

In our top stories, five people killed in Mpumalanga road crash and police probe suspected robbery. Good morning. Five people have been killed in a head-on collision.

0: Johannesburg will face a charge of conspiracy to commit robbery. Three of his alleged accomplices, believed to be members of the so-called Rolex Gang, were killed in the shootout during a high-speed chase on the N3 yesterday. The suspect was arrested after a vehicle believed to be one of the getaway cars was identified and stopped. Two pistols were found in the vehicle. Preliminary investigation revealed the suspects were on their way to commit a robbery in the area. Gauteng police spokesperson Dimakatso Nebuhulwi.
1: They are suspected to be part of the Rolex Gang. And you know that Rolex Gang, they operate in a, their modus operandi is that they follow their victims in the malls. That's where they identify their victims. And then from there, some of the times, they will follow the victims to their homes. And that's where they will rob them of their jewelries and their expensive watches, specifically your Rolex watches. But sometimes other victims will be robbed right here, right there, when they exit the malls.
0: Further afield, rescuers are searching through rubble in a rush to save lives after yesterday's two powerful earthquakes in Venezuela that killed at least 235 people and injured more than 1,500. According to the U.S. Geological Survey, the first 7.2 magnitude quake was followed seconds later by an even stronger 7.5 magnitude one, with both occurring close to the surface, making destruction more severe. And finally, the 52nd National Arts Festival officially gets underway today in Makanda in the Eastern Cape. The looming countrywide protest scheduled for the 30th of June against undocumented foreign nationals have also been taken into consideration, as the festival will be midway at the time. The Makanda municipality's acting mayor says they are working with the police to ensure that there will be enough boots on the ground throughout the festival to ensure a safe festival. Recapping the top story, five people have been killed in a head-on collision involving two vehicles on the P97 road between Perdekop and Amersfoort in Mpumalanga. For SAFM News, I am Anne Musa.
2: And that brings the time now to 3 minutes past 5 o'clock. It is a Friday. Happy, happy Friday. Oh, the weekend, the 26th of June, 2026. Jumbo Africa. And a very warm welcome to First Take SA, the very first take of news and current affairs here at home and around the world, as we update you on what's happening in business, sports, traffic, and global headlines. Good morning, South Africa. I'm Elvis Preslin. Coming up this morning:
3: Oscar didn't meet any requirements when he applied for Masters in Administration. That report explains everything we have given the police.
2: The EFF is calling on the Eastern Cape Premier Oscar Mabuyane to resign. The call follows criminal charges laid by the party against him of fraudulent enrollment into a master's degree program at the University of Fort Hare, as well as an alleged fraudulent attempt to gain admission for a PhD at the same institution. And
4: people don't want to do things legally because what they want is the quick money. It's just to extort money from people. So this is very much challenging.
2: Northwest Police have rescued 11 initiates who had been recruited into an illegal initiation school in Matile village outside Maikeng. Five of them are boys between the ages of 12 and 14 years. And then there's the wonderful sports news with Janet.
5: Certainly is. Hugo Bruce says he's pleased his players managed to shut up the big mouths as they advance to the knockouts at the World Cup. I'll have more in 20 minutes.
2: Shut up! If you can recall that one, Janet will be back a little bit later with more of your sports news. But I want to know from you. This coming Sunday, Bafana will be playing Canada. Do you have a message of support for the boys as we prepare to take on Canada on Sunday night at 9 p.m.? That's the first question. It's a double battle for you. The DA spokesperson on justice and constitutional development.

0: Development advocate Glenys Breytenbach has raised concerns following the news that the National Prosecuting Authority, the NPA, is negotiating a plea deal with the corruption kingpin Vusimusi Katmatlala. Now, Breytenbach says it appears that the NPA is determined to repeat one of its most disastrous mistakes, and that is the slap on the wrist plea agreement concluded with Angelo Agrizi. Remember that one? Now, the issue has renewed questions about transparency and the justice system's capacity to handle complex corruption cases. I want to know from you this morning. Do you believe that plea deals in major corruption cases such as this one help secure justice? Or do they perhaps allow corrupt individuals with money to avoid accountability? You can let me know what's on your mind. 086-000-2032. That's a telephone line in studio. WhatsApp voice note 082-692-3909. Keep them short, sweet, to the point, less than 40 seconds, and you know what to do. Keep them clean. Post those comments on X. Use the hashtag #FirstTakeSA, hashtag SABC News. _radio, or the Facebook page, like us there, FirstTakeSA on SAFM, and you become part and parcel of the family. 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
0: Let's cool it down with your weather forecast. There's an impact-based warning for severe weather alerts. It's a yellow level 2. Now, that's a warning for reduced visibility due to dense fog. It could lead to difficulty in driving conditions. Road traffic accidents as well as short-term travel disruptions expected over the Mpumalanga. in Mpumalanga, except the northeast of the area. And then in Pretoria today, it will be a fine day at 10 to 21 degrees. The same for Johannesburg at 7 to 19. Vereeniging at 4 to 18. Bombela will be cloudy. Morning fog, otherwise partly cloudy. Isolated rain and showers expected at 12 to 20 degrees. It's the same for Polokwane at 7 to 21. Mahikeng will be fine. Partly cloudy day at 10 to 19. The same for Vryburg at 10:20, including Bloemfontein at 9:20 and Kimberley at 12:21, as well as Upington. But Upington will be fine and windy, partly cloudy day at 16 to 24. Morning fog patches for Cape Town, otherwise a fine day with a light and variable wind southerly from the afternoon at 14 to 21. George will be cloudy, early morning showers and thunder showers. A light and variable wind at 12 to 21 degrees. Gqeberha, cloudy. Isolated showers and thunder showers becoming fine later. Moderate fresh northwesterly, moderate northeasterly in the afternoon at 15 to 24. Kukompo City, cloudy day. Partly cloudy from the afternoon with a light to moderate northwesterly in the morning. Otherwise, southwesterly, northeasterly from late afternoon at 15 to 26. Durban will be partly cloudy in the morning, otherwise a fine day with a light northerly to northwesterly, moderate fresh northeasterly by late morning at 16 to 25. Richards Bay, partly cloudy day, light northerly to northwesterly, fresh northeasterly later at 16 to 26. Last but not least, Pietermaritzburg, you can expect a fine day at 9 to 25. And that's your weather forecast brought to you by the South African Weather Service.
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3: 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SABC Sport is the official broadcaster of the FIFA World Cup 2026.
4: In National Matters, news that matters across the globe.
0: A total of 21 babies have been born during the ongoing voluntary repatriation of Malawian nationals in Durban as the large-scale operation continues. According to the Malawi High Commission, four more births have been recorded at the old Durban drive-in site yesterday and today, adding to the tally of 17 babies confirmed by officials on Monday. The High Commission's representative, Mufti Sulaiman, says that all mothers and newborns are healthy and have received medical care on site from emergency services.
5: They are already gone. Some of them, only one left, but all of them, they are already gone. Because they are born healthy and no one willing to stay here. Nobody. Even if it is a difficulty, but everybody, you know, they experienced something that you never see. You, as the owner of the media, you just hear it, but for them is like hell.
0: Bangladesh High Commissioner Shah Ahmed Shami says that he does not believe there are any Bangladeshi citizens living illegally in South Africa. Shami says Bangladesh does not support illegal migration, and should any of his country's citizens be found to be in South Africa unlawfully, the government would be willing to facilitate their return home.
6: We need to work with the Department of Home Affairs, Department of Justice, Border Management, and we make sure we can develop those strategy and relation, and slowly those who are illegal immigrants, we will take them back.
0: A group of seven European countries closest to Russia urged the EU and NATO to make the eastern flank security a priority, 2 weeks before allies meet to discuss how to increase weapon production and deter Moscow's threat. A joint declaration by Estonia, Finland, Latvia, Lithuania, Poland, Romania and Sweden was released following the eastern flank summit that was held in Poland earlier. Petteri Orpo is Finland's prime minister.
7: It is key to remember that the eastern flank is where Europe would be defended. Taking care of the European defense and security, especially at the eastern flank, will benefit the whole of Europe. And it is the responsibility of whole of Europe, not just the eastern flank countries, to do so.
0: Meanwhile, a member of the Swedish cabinet has made history by attending a European Union meeting along with her baby son. The Environment Minister, Romina Pourmokhtari, turned up in Luxembourg with her three-month-old son, Adam, in a sling. She said she wanted to show that women didn't have to choose between motherhood and having a job like hers.
8: I think that there are many things that makes Europe a wonderful place to live. One of them being just this, that we can have the possibility of attending meetings and attending to my child.
0: And that is how we come to an end of today's edition of International Matters.
1: First Take SA, 5 to 6 a.m.
0: The Department of Basic Education is threatening legal action as the Basic Education Minister, Sebuwe Harube, demands immediate restoration of electricity and water at the department's head office in Pretoria. The department says its account is in good standing, and the disconnection was made in error by the city of Tshwane. It is now warning legal action if services are not restored. This comes after the city of Tshwane Mayor, Dr. Nasipi Moyo, announced disconnections over 104 million debt that was owed by 200 schools. The Basic Education Ministry spokesperson, Lukanyo Vanka, joins us now. A very good morning to you and welcome.
9: Good morning, sir. Good morning to your listeners.
0: So on what legal or administrative basis do you insist that the city of Tshwane acted in error, despite the city maintaining that a disconnection relates to 104 million rand debt linked to the 200 schools?
9: The legal basis is that you cannot punish an account holder for the debt of a separate legal entity who also has their own account with the city. The account of the Department of Basic Education, the National Department of Basic Education, is not in error. There's not a single cent that is owing on our account. The debt that we spoke about, 104 million, is said to be owed by a number of schools that fall under the Tswane area. And in our constitutional scheme, the owner of schools is the province, and the province is responsible for the day-to-day running of schools. The National Department of Basic Education does not run day-to-day operations of schools, nor do we have schools on our balance sheet. So we don't owe schools. We are responsible for national guidelines. We are responsible for national legislation. We are responsible for curriculum as well as assessment.
0: But if the schools falls under the provincial responsibility, why is there still a dispute involving the National Department's head office facilities at all?
9: There shouldn't be. And that's the legal basis we gave them yesterday when they showed up around noon to disconnect our services. It was made clear to them that this is where the account is, and we had shown them proof that the account is in good standing. The account is not owing any money. Therefore, this shouldn't include the National Department of Basic Education. And remember, in our constitutional scheme as well, the provinces are not not answerable. The Minister of Basic Education is not the boss of the MEC. The MEC is elected by the people of that particular province in their own provincial elections that are held together with national elections. They are answerable to the Premier as well as the provincial legislature. It is only on national legislation, on curriculum, as well as regulations and guidelines that are set up by the minister, that they must then account on the implementation of those. But even then, they don't report. Their boss is not the minister. So they're independent sphere of government, even though they're interoperable and interdependent with the national as well as the local sphere.
0: So if this disconnection targets provincial school debt, are you then suggesting that the city is incorrectly applying enforcement measures? And if so, has this happened before?
9: It hasn't happened before. It's bizarre. It has no legal basis. But I saw a statement yesterday that is coming from the city to say that they'll be reconnecting the electricity and water services this morning. So we're going to be expecting them to come. But it was very bizarre, the step that was taken. The justification from the statement I saw, it says that it was out of frustration and desperation that they took this step, which is without any legal basis. And while we understand that the city needs to balance its books, that it needs to collect the debt that is owed, this is not the way. There's no legal basis for this kind of enforcement.
0: Yes.
9: There are proper channels and proper legally sound ways of doing that, and support any efforts that are legally justifiable to collect debt that is duly owed.
0: Mr. Banga, I thank you so much. Lukanya Banga is the Basic Education Ministry spokesperson.
3: 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For the first time ever, Bafana Bafana have broken through to the World Cup knockout rounds. This Sunday, 28 June, the dream continues as South Africa battles co-host Canada in the round of 32. 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SABC Sport is the official broadcaster of the FIFA World Cup 2026. 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
4: At Africa Brief, an overview of top economic stories on the continent with Victor Khomoeswana, author of Africa is Open for Business and Africa Bounces Back.
0: Jumbo Victor, let's start off in Mali, where they regained control of the telecom assets 17 years after privatization.
11: Zuri Elvis, yeah, it's the society, the telecommunication society of Mali. It operates under the name Move Africa Malitel. It was owned 49% by the government of Mali and 51% by Telecom Maroc. And this is a technical thing, because once you own 51%, any simple majority decision that is required in the running of the company will be yours. So getting 51% up from 49% it looks like a minor technicality, but it actually brings control of the company into the hands of the Malian government. You will know that Mali, Niger, and Burkina Faso have been on rampage trying to reclaim as much as possible of the control of the entities that are in that control of the resource, the gold mining that's happening out there. So this is just another move. But I mean, it's not a small operator, this Malitel. It's got about 37% of the market share. So it's a major company. That to get control of it, to have the simple majority, means more the government of Mali will be able to control the decision-making. But let's not forget, the business is about making money first so that the shareholder can get dividends. It's not about controlling it for any other purposes. So I'm confident that they will understand that part and act accordingly, judging by what has been happening in those Sahel countries.
0: Talking about control, Ghana to buy 30% of large miners' gold output from the 1st of July.
11: Again, discounted at 0.55%. This is a move up from, I think they're already buying 20%. It's now going to have to be 30%, if I'm not mistaken. So it's an indication. Ghana, Mali, and Zimbabwe, these are some of the gold-producing countries that have been up in the stakes in the ownership of that industry. Mali, if you remember, Burkina Faso has been demanding more shareholding. Mali has been doing the same. But Ghana is unlike the other countries, trying to say, let's not talk about owning the mining companies, but let's buy the produce. So they are saying a certain percentage of the production from the gold industry must be sold to the government. It's called the Gold Board. And that means, as we have been saying on this platform, Elvis, the gold accumulation of gold by countries like China and Russia has given an indication to the African countries that don't forget that this is a very good way to preserve the value. And if you remember, gold is now at over $4,000 per ounce. That tells you that having gold reserves will mean your capital reserves and forex, whatever, will be a much, much more valuable. But also countries like Zimbabwe that are using gold as a way to back their currency. It means the countries of Africa are beginning to be more assertive when it comes to the control of their gold industry. But also, the exciting thing is the entire artisanal mining production or produce of Ghana goes to the state already.
0: Is that the reason why Egypt detains hundreds of people in a crackdown on illegal gold mining?
11: You know, we are going to be shocked when we learn just how much value is in illegal or artisanal mining, Elvis. This is on the border with Sudan, and 87 or so of these people arrested are of Sudanese, but more than 130 of them are foreigners. That tells you it's a very lucrative business. It's just that those who are underground digging and processing the gold are doing so at a huge risk to themselves. The question is, who is financing this? And I'll put one word when it comes to illegal gold mining. Not that it's entirely responsible, but lots of this gold is destined for Dubai, Elvis.
0: Thank you so much for that update. Victor Khomoeswana, the author of Africa is Open for Business. His latest book is Africa Bounces Back. He's also the Executive Director for Marketing and Communication at the University of Limpopo.
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0: The celebrations continue as Bafana Bafana prepare for Sunday's knockout match in Los Angeles, Janet.
12: That's right, Elvis. South Africa have only played Canada once before when they won nearly two decades ago in Durban. And now it's, of course, the World Cup. And Canada are ranked 30 places above Bafana Bafana. But the belief is there after they qualified for the knockouts by beating an even higher-ranked South Korea. Hugo Bruce says he's proud the players managed to ignore all the criticism.
13: And when the chances were there, if we could score, then we should win the game. And that happens. So I'm very proud of the performance of my team. And I think we gave an answer to all those big mouths of the last weeks that thought that we had to change something of that told us also what we had to do. We just did what we did. We just did what I wanted to do. And this is the result. I'm very happy for my group.
12: That match kicks off the round of 32 at 9 o'clock on Sunday night. Temba Zwane, by the way, still won't play after FIFA dismissed the appeal against the three-match ban imposed after his red card in the Mexico game. Underway right now is Group D, and there's another surprise possibly on the cards. The already eliminated Turkey were leading the USA 2-1 at halftime, but the Americans have now equalized. Paraguay and Australia are goalless at the moment. The US have already won the group. Even if they lose, they'll play Bosnia next. But Australia will finish second ahead of Paraguay in the event of a draw because of a superior goal difference. The Netherlands surged into the World Cup round of 32 as Group F winners with a comfortable 3-1 win over Tunisia on a rain-soaked Thursday, setting up a first-round knockout clash against Morocco in Monterrey. The Dutch started fast with the first two goals scored inside 6 minutes. Tunisia had been eliminated before the game started. Sweden salvaged a 1-1 draw with Japan as both sides confirmed their progress to the knockouts. Japan finished second to set up a last 32 clash with Brazil. Sweden will have to wait to find out who they're playing. And Nicolas Pepe's double sealed Ivory Coast's first trip to the elimination rounds with a 2-0 victory over Curaçao to finish second in Group E. A 77th minute goal from Gonzalo Plata gave Ecuador a 2-1 victory over Germany in New Jersey to help the side advance to the round of 32 in somewhat dramatic fashion. It did no harm for Germany, though, because besides the break in momentum, they had already secured top spot before the game. Tonight through to tomorrow morning, we'll see Groups I, then H and G in action. Senegal are in Group I and play Iraq, knowing a win might not be enough. Defender Ismaël Jacobs is aware of how high hopes were for Senegal before the tournament.
14: I mean, first of all, I think the World Cup is the biggest stage you can play. I wouldn't say it's the most difficult because everyone enjoys to play here. Everyone wants to play here. Obviously, you play against the best teams in the world, the best nations, and everyone is highly motivated, as we are as well. So at the end, it's just the biggest stage you can play on, and you have to enjoy it.
12: In cricket news, the Proteas women helped their run rate with a big 88-run win over the Netherlands at the T20 World Cup. They made 208 for one, with Tasman Brits making an unbeaten 114 off 69 balls, her first T20 century. She's shared a 121-run opening stand with Laura Wolfart, both of whom have struggled a little in this tournament. Earlier, India had easily beaten Bangladesh by 5 wickets to keep hold of top spot in the group. And in Test cricket, New Zealand reached 361 for 4 at the end of the first day of the third test against England at Trent Bridge. And that was a fight back from England after Devon Conway and Tom Latham both scored 150s in an opening stand of 317. Sri Lanka, meanwhile, were bowled out at the end of day one against the West Indies in Antigua for 308. And that is it from me from sport for now. Have a great sporting weekend, and we will see you after Sunday's match on Monday morning.
0: Go, Bafana, Bafana, go! That's Janet with your sports news. But that brings it on now to 5:30. It's time for your news headlines with Anne.
15: Good morning. Thanks, Elvis. In the headlines, five people have been killed in a head-on collision involving two vehicles on the P97 road between Perdekop and Amersfoort in Mpumalanga. The deceased were all males from both vehicles, and four other occupants have been seriously injured. Northern Cape Police have issued a warning following the circulation of an old SABC News video clip on the 2020 coverage of a protest against undocumented foreigners in Upington. Police say the video, along with other news video clips, is currently being used to spread a false narrative about attacks on foreign nationals and their businesses in the province. And rescuers are searching through rubble in a rush to save lives after yesterday's two powerful earthquakes in Venezuela that killed at least 235 people and injured more than 1,500. I'll have details on these and other stories at 6.
1: SAFM, guiding you through the rush hour traffic.
16: Very good morning. We start off in Mpumalanga again with very heavy mist this morning. Probably the heaviest it's been this week, I would think, having a look at the impact of traffic flow already. South of Emalahleni, the R555 particularly bad. Also the N12 from Ochies through to Emalahleni, that's bad. And that's a really, really dangerous and quite tragic road with major crashes in mist like this. So just take it nice and easy. Give yourself extra time to get through. Keep your eyes open on the road ahead. A couple of options. One would be to go Emalahleni, Balmoral, and then from Balmoral down to the N12. So you'd use the N4 to travel in and out of Emalahleni, Balmoral, and then the N12. Do that in reverse if you're going out from Gauteng side to Mpumalanga. The other option is just to delay travel until the mist clears and the danger is averted out that side. Gauteng got a crash on the M1 North this morning at Old Joburg Road. Just being cleared up. That's good. That traffic is starting to move. Major delays if you're going Durban-Joburg in either direction around the roadside rates interchange or exit. So we're talking that section just north of Warden. If you're driving between Warden and Villiers, traffic is currently being stacked in both directions. Nothing moving through there at this stage in quite long and quite heavy queues. Peter Maritzburg, Durban looks okay. Don't forget, overnight tonight into tomorrow morning, the closure of the Market Road off and on ramps at the N3. That'll go in at 8 this evening. Those ramps will stay closed until 4 a.m. tomorrow morning. You won't be able to come off the N3 south at Market Road overnight tonight. You won't be able to use Market Road to on-ramp to the N3 south as well. And then if you're driving into Cape Town, got a breakdown. It's on the N2 inbound near the airport runway. So just watch for possible backlogs coming in from Khayelitsha towards that one. With your traffic update for SABC News, I'm Rob Byrne.
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0: The Rand is trading at 16 Rand 53 to the dollar. 21 Rand 79 to the pound sterling and 18 Rand 80 to the euro. The euro is trading at $1.13 and the dollar is at 161 yen 78 in Japan. In Brazil, $1 is trading at 5 real 17. In Russia, at 75 rubles 85. In India, at 94 rupees 39. And in China, that dollar will change hands at 6 yuan 80. Let's turn to commodities, where gold is dipping deeper, trading at $3,991, platinum at $1,562 per ounce, while the price of Brent crude oil today is at $74.37 a barrel. But do you see a difference in the petrol price? You can let me know what's on your mind.
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0: So what's the question this morning for you? I want to know. It's a double barrel question. Any comments or any support, message of support for Bafana Bafana as we prepare to take on Canada? And then the second question, we're looking at Kat Matlala and the plea deal. Let me take a look at what you're telling me. Bibi Mia, haven't heard from you for a while, says, Jumbo Africa, die die, it's Football Friday. Don your soccer jersey, Bafana Bafana is alive and kicking. Kofuela, it's happy holidays and a super duper splendiferous sporting weekend. Keep praying, impossible is nothing, says Bibi. On the question of Kat Matlala, Nazim Grootboom says, good morning, Sir Elvis Preston, I don't believe that this plea deal secured justice in a case like this of Vusi Musi Cat Matlala? Because it's big than anything in South Africa. We've had a Madlanga Commission, how criminal syndicates operated, that was involved with some senior politicians. Now they are trying to avoid accountability, says Nazim. And this one coming in from Dennis Malele and Alan in Waterfall says, Upsheni Maeli, deals in major corruption cases such as the plea bargains and deferred prosecution agreements, the DPAs, achieve both outcomes to varying degrees. While they are highly effective at recovering stolen assets and dismantling criminal networks, they often allow the elite offenders to avoid prison time, which can severely undermine public trust in the justice system, and this will save time for due prosecutions, says Dennis. Nazim says, in fact, that one we did. Collins and Talele says, cases of corruption are complex and hard to crack for incompetent institutions like the NPA, as it seems to be the case currently. Then plea bargain is the only way. Let Matlala come to rescue by singing like a canary. The nation need to know the corrupt individuals in the justice system and the syndicates alike who've been wreaking havoc with looting and siphoning off monies from the public purse to gratify their insatiable needs. Breitendach must just step aside a little bit and take a listen, says Collins. And then you can call me in studio like Nikita has done in Quebec. Jumbo, Nikita. And then we lost Nikita at the last minute. TG says, it's clear that the NPA and IDAC are trying to protect criminals and drug dealers, and the matter must be challenged and, if need be, taken to the highest court in the land, as we can't allow another Agliotti nonsense. Look at the NPA and IDAC as evidence. They must prosecute Matlala with the said accused, then trying to cut deals. And the matter is a clear sign that the criminals are being used as a bargain so that wrong suspects can be targeted. And if Matlala agrees that he used Van Wyk Medical 24 as a front, he then must be taken to task together with Mkhwanazi and others. And then you're sending me voice notes.
17: Good morning, Sir Elvis. It's Shubedi Paul Modise here in Mangaung, Rockland, in Bloemfontein. Sir Elvis, here is my message this morning to Bafana Bafana and the coach, Hugo Bruce. Bafana Bafana, gentlemen, guys, you are a team. You are not an individual. You are not only a Maseko. You are not the only person that must score in the team. You are the team. You are 11 players in the play field. Please pass the ball to someone so that he can score the goal. Otherwise, you will be in the next plane coming back home if you are expecting to be the only one who must score. I thank you.
18: Yeah, Elvis, Hugo Bruce must have his tongue and behavior polished. He cannot audaciously say that the supporters must shut up their big mouths. It's uncalled for. Thanks, Willie Nkuma.
19: Good morning, Elvis Jumbo Africa. Shoti Sinyolo and Mafefe Limpopo. I wish Bafana Bafana good luck against Canada on Sunday. We believe as a country that Bafana Bafana have a capacity to bring the World Cup home. Thank you, Sir Elvis.
20: Hey, good morning, my Eli. Good morning to the listeners of SAFM. My Eli, the frustration of Gladys Breidenbach. I think to me, it's a joke. Breidenbach is so frustrated about what the NPA is doing. Do you still remember after Cyril Ramaphosa making an announcement of Ndimuti as a head of NPA, what I said to you, my Eli? It was a victory to the ANC criminals. Look what is happening now. And my Eli, for Canada, the Canada will forgive us, my Eli. We are hot. We are on fire, my Eli. We don't want to see anything in front of us. Go, Bafana Bafana, go. Thank you, my Eli.
21: Good morning, Elvis, and the first SA team. This is Sakilin Tsuwin from Onhlabuyalingan. You know, Elvis, I don't believe that entering plea deals can help to secure justice in this country. Instead, they expose the NPA that it cannot investigate high-profile cases. Thank you.
5: King's Elvis, well, as we all know, corruption pays in SA, so the chances of the the NPA actually convicting anybody, of course, are seriously slim. But I think we should do a plea bargain with Kat Matlala. Let's find out who these people are, get some evidence against them, and if we can vote the ANC out at the end of the year and vote in some real policemen and a proper team of investigators, you never know, we might be able to send a few people to a proper jail and get a little bit of justice for the poor and hungry in this country that have been stolen from by these crooks at Lutfili House. Mike Newlands.
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3: 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For the first time ever, Bafana Bafana have broken through to the World Cup knockout rounds. This Sunday, 28 June, the dream continues as South Africa battles co-host Canada in the round of 32. 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SABC Sport is the official broadcaster of the FIFA World Cup 2026.
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0: Brings the time now to 5:43. You can keep them coming. We'll read them as we continue. The organization Undoing Tax Abuse, OUTA, says that the finance minister, Inogo Ngwane's ultimatum to the city of Johannesburg is a welcome move. Ngwane has given the city until Friday to explain why National Treasury should not stop transferring funds to the metro. OUTA says this is a welcome development, with Treasury now doing what it ought to have done years ago, placing pressure on the city of Johannesburg to address deteriorating financial governance, including 1.2 billion rand that is owed to Rand Water, as well as 3.7 billion to Eskom. OUTA CEO Wayne Duvenage joins us on the line. A very good morning to you, sir, and welcome.
23: Good morning. Nice to be with you and your listeners today.
0: Now, you've described this move by National Treasury as long overdue. So what evidence convinces you that this is a final, is finally really a turning point rather than just another warning that would fade with time?
23: Yeah, we certainly hope it doesn't fade this time, but it is encouraging to see a national government at the ministerial level now getting involved at the local government level. Treasury does provide a lot of funds, grant funding to municipalities, it's really, we've been saying for some time, it's so wrong to do so against the backdrop of gross mismanagement of those funds, and they need to exercise their powers, their oversight, and their ability to constrain the conduct of local government when they are out of line. I mean, their budgets are unfunded. This is what Gordon Gwan has been saying for some time now. We see massive debt rising, and the city of Joburg really shouldn't be in this precarious position with its finances. It just has been poorly managed. And so it's good for us to see the minister now putting his foot down and putting the ball into Dada Marrera's court to say, explain why you think we shouldn't. Now, obviously, he's going to give every reason he can, and this is certainly not good for politics. In the past, the politicians have intervened and not allowed Treasury to take these tough stances. But for the first time, we're seeing that the politicians are realizing that that was part of the problem. They should have been taking this action a long time ago. And now we're seeing the chickens coming home to roost. So let's see what happens.
0: Now, you've raised the issue around around non-compliance with the Municipal Finance Management Act, the MFMA. And we've seen, of course, millions being promised to unions in what some would describe as a pay-back-the-money case. In your assessment, is this a case of inability to comply due to capacity constraints within the city, or perhaps deliberate disregard for financial rules?
23: I mean, it's deliberate disregard for financial rules. You know, you should never, as a municipality, as leadership, be passing unfunded budgets and making commitments for salary increases when you don't have the money. And those increases going forward. So we believe that they've not exercised the Municipal Finance Management Act diligently and responsibly. And it's good that the Minister of Finance is pointing this out.
0: Critics often argue that cutting funds to a city could worsen service delivery for ordinary citizens. So how do you respond to the concern that enforcement might punish communities more than political leadership itself?
23: Yeah, I think it's one of those unnecessary evils. It's the pain that we have to suffer, and it is certainly going to impact on service delivery. But what it does do, it gets the public to realize they've got to make some choices. And in 4 months' time, we go to the polls to elect the new leaders of the city. And many cities and towns that have become decimated by poor governance and bad leadership. So I guess it's a case of, you know, how else do you get the electorate to realize that something has to change? And that's really probably what's going to happen. Well, I don't necessarily wish for less service delivery as a result of this, but then it also starts to get civil society and organized civil society communities to start challenging the city and start bringing solutions that they believe should be rightfully managed and controlled by local communities. And we're getting into this whole space now of community taking over parts of running the city. For instance, and we saw this in Mandaung, where a community was fed up with the poor service delivery on refuse removal, and they went to court and got an order, and they've now introduced their own solutions in that regard. All right. These are the types of things that are going to have to happen.
0: I thank you so much. Wayne Duvenage, Alta CEO. Now we extend an invitation to the city, and they say the matter is under discussion, and it wants a response is ready for the minister. A statement will be issued accordingly.
7: We asked rugby legend Francois Steyn what he thinks of the all-new Toyota BZ4X. France, would you say the BZ4X is a rugged all-wheel drive SUV?
8: Yeah.
7: Cool. Was the acceleration and handling good?
8: Yeah.
7: All right. So you think the BZ4X can handle South Africa?
8: Varangay.
7: Well, there you have it. 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
3: 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This Sunday, 28 June, the dream continues as South Africa battles co-host Canada in the round of 32. 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
0: Suspended National Police Commissioner Fani Masemola and over a dozen other senior police officers are due back in the Pretoria Magistrates Court today in connection with the 228 million rand Medicare 24 SAPS tender that was awarded to tenderpreneur Vusimusi Kat Matlala's company. Meanwhile, Advocate Glenis Breitenbach, MP and DA spokesperson on Justice and Constitutional Development, has raised concerns following the news that the National Prosecuting Authority, the NPA, is negotiating a plea agreement with the corruption accused, kingpin Vusimusi Kat Matlala. For more on this, we're joined on the line by Advocate Breitenbach in her capacity as the former prosecutor at the NPA. A very good morning to you and welcome.
4: Good morning. How are you?
0: Very good, Advocate. But tell us, how serious is this development in your view? And at what point does a plea agreement become a failure of justice rather than a prosecutorial tool, so to speak?
4: Well, a plea agreement is, of course, first and foremost, a prosecutorial tool. And there's nothing wrong with negotiating plea and sentence agreements, nothing at all. But they must be realistic. So Kat Matlala is a corruption kingpin. He's not some small cog in the wheel. Mm. He's a very big cog in the wheel, and of course he probably has very useful information. The problem is that he's lied so much that he has very little credibility. So to pin a case on his evidence is very difficult because of his lack of credibility. But a plea and sentence agreement can never be a slap on the wrist. This can never be an easy. It's not meant to be a soft option.
0: Hmm.
4: And so when you negotiate a plea and sentence agreement, the sentence must hold some resemblance to the crime that he's been charged with. And he's been charged with theft, many counts, fraud, many counts, corruption, many counts, money laundering, many counts. And cumulatively, that could mean anything from 100 to 150 years of imprisonment, direct imprisonment. Of course, you would never, in sentence like that, and some would run concurrently. But to enter into an agreement that says 15 years with seven suspended is ridiculous. It bears no relation to reality, nothing whatsoever.
0: So in this case, when does prosecutorial efficiency then become a compromise on justice?
4: Well, this plea bargain, in my view, is a compromise on justice. If you're dealing with somebody like Matlala, who's looking at 150 years, then a plea bargain for him is 20, 25 years direct imprisonment, and he cuts the deal. If he doesn't cut the deal, he goes for the rest of his national life.
0: Hmm. What lessons should have been learned, though, you think, from past deals and did not lead to further prosecutions?
4: Well, the first lesson that we learned was with the Agliotti matter a long time ago, you will recall. Agliotti was given a plea and sentence agreement, and then so were the other two accused, and so then eventually there was no one left to prosecute. Then they did a plea and a sentence agreement with Angelo Agrizi. Ridiculous. Everything suspended. 50 years or whatever it was, everything suspended. It's a joke.
0: Mm-hmm.
4: Angelo Agrizi is never going to give them anything that's useful. He's never going to testify in court. He's always going to say he's too sick. So it's a worthless piece of paper. It was just a way out of getting rid of the case without doing anything constructive. And this is going to end up exactly the same way. Matlala has got no credibility. You cannot do this kind of a plea bargain thing. It's ridiculous.
0: Are plea agreements, though, becoming a way of well-resourced accused persons to negotiate justice on their own terms? And if Kat Matlala avoids meaningful jail time through this deal, would you regard that as a failure of the justice system?
4: I would regard it as an absolute failure of the justice system. I think it's a disgrace. I think it's a plea deal that has been very poorly negotiated with no relation to reality. And if this deal goes through as it is, then it will create the impression with ordinary South Africans, and they will be entitled to form that impression, that if you have enough money, you can buy your way out of trouble. Mm-hmm.
0: The NPA did indicate, though, it's only for this particular matter of Medicare and not the other matters that Matlala still face. Does that satisfy you?
4: Yes, they did. They did indicate that. But in real life, that doesn't happen. There's a lot of other stuff to do. When I finish with this, I'll be finished with Matlala, and that will be the end of it.
0: I thank you so much for your time. Advocate Glynis Breitenbach, a former prosecutor at the NPA. But for more on this story, we're joined on the line by independent legal analyst, Advocate Lufuno Tokyo Mvondwe. A very good morning to you and welcome.
9: Good morning.
0: Advocate, at what point does a plea deal risk undermining the interests of justice, and what legal safeguards you think should apply here?
9: This is not for the first time. Remember this plea bargaining, the plea and the sentence agreement have been negotiated before by the NPA. It might not be by IDEC, but by the NPA. And IDEC is a directorate under the NPA, which is still the NPA. So normally this is done to ensure that you are able to successfully prosecute the other accused. Remember, in this matter, we have other 16 co-accused. And these 16 co-accused are high-profile SAPS officials. You have a police commissioner, a police national commissioner, and all other generals who occupy a highest position in the SAPS. So it sometimes, of course, there are criticism about the plea and sentence agreement. But looking at the positive side, you are now able to successfully prosecute many of the co-accused. Remember, 16 co-accused, there are many. And if you are able to successfully prosecute them, you it will be in the interest of justice, because here we are talking about people who are responsible, or officials who are responsible to fight crime and who are committing a crime again. And you remember this tender, it involves around 360 million of taxpayers' money, which was awarded unlawfully, not following the PFMA regulatory prescriptive. And we are talking about he pleaded guilty to the charges of fraud, corruption, and money laundering. And in part of this agreement is that he's not going to go home free. He's going to be sentenced to 15 years direct imprisonment, which was proposed with 7 years suspended, which means that he will serve an effective 8 years of incarceration. And there is also corporate fines, wherein his companies kept VIP protection and Medicare Swane. We will each be fined 1 million, and he will tend to be a state witness and assist the state with some of the valuable evidence which the state will be able to link the other 16 co-accused. It's not yet final. It's awaiting the final approval, because the presiding magistrate has put a temporary break on finalization to apply the mind to the terms, and the court is scheduled to make that ruling officially or deny the agreement on the 1st of July 2026.
0: Just briefly.
9: And this does not... remember, he has other pending legal matters at the Alexander Magistrate Court, the one of the attempted murder and conspiracy to commit murder relating to the 2023 drive-by shooting of his ex-girlfriend. But this does not affect this matter and other matters which he might have. But of course, we can't ignore the fact that here we are dealing with one of the five cartel, and we are also dealing with one of the
10: of the criminal, of the organized crime. Mm-hmm. So we can't undermine that risk.
0: Yes.
10: But it is in the imperative of justice. Maybe.
0: And that's where we got to leave it. That was Advocate Lufuno Tokyo Ndwondwe, an independent legal analyst. And from the team this morning, Tracy Boomgard, Molebogeng Sabidi, and Marumu Kakana, our technical producer Ntando Luthuli, executive producer Vutsila Kota, and Elvis Presley. We'll see you on Monday, same time, same place. Ciao for now. Arrivederci.

0: Pleaded guilty to charges of corruption, fraud and money laundering on Thursday in the Pretoria Specialized Commercial Crimes Court. This after entering into a plea agreement with the state. He has been separated from the case and is expected to turn state witness.
1: Five people have been killed in a head-on collision involving two vehicles on the P97 road between Perdekop and Amersfoort in Mpumalanga. The deceased, all males from both vehicles, and four other occupants have been seriously injured. According to preliminary investigations, the cause of the crash is suspected to be reckless driving. Mpumalanga's MEC for Community Safety, Security and Liaison has urged motorists to obey the rules of the road. Gauteng police say a suspect arrested during a shootout with police at the Buccleuch interchange in Johannesburg will face a charge of conspiracy to commit robbery. Three of his alleged accomplices, believed to be members of the so-called Rolex Gang, were killed in the shootout during a high-speed chase on the N3 yesterday. The suspect was arrested after a vehicle, believed to be one of the getaway vehicles, was identified and stopped. Two pistols were found in the vehicle. Preliminary investigation revealed the suspects were on their way to commit a robbery in the area. Gauteng Police spokesperson Dimakatso Nebuhulwi.
2: They are suspected to be part of the Rolex Gang. And you know that Rolex Gang, they operate in a, their modus operandi is that they follow their victims in the malls. That's where they identify their victims. And then from there, some of the times, they will follow the victims to their homes. And that's where they will rob them of their jewelries and their expensive watches, specifically your Rolex watches. But sometimes other victims will be robbed right here, right there, when they exit the malls.
1: Northern Cape Police have issued a warning following the circulation of an old SABC News video clip on the 2020 coverage of a protest against undocumented foreign nationals in Upington. Police say the video, along with other news video clips, are currently being used to spread a false narrative about attacks on foreign nationals and their businesses in the province. Police say those circulating the videos are deliberately trying to influence public sentiment and mobilize support for the planned 30 June marches that's calling on undocumented persons to leave the country. Digital expert Arthur Goldstuck elaborates.
3: Social media platforms have a tremendous responsibility in ensuring that fake content or content out of context is not used to inflame emotions and tensions. One of the biggest misconceptions about misinformation is that it has to be fake. In reality, some of the most effective misinformation consists of authentic content but presented in a fake context. So an old video recirculated as if it's reflecting what's currently happening can be as misleading, if not more so, than a deep fake.
1: And finally, Venezuela's health minister says at least 235 people are now known to have died in Wednesday's powerful back-to-back earthquakes in the country. But large numbers of people are still unaccounted for as rescue teams try to find survivors in the rubble of collapsed buildings. The BBC's Will Grant reports.
4: The agonizing wait continues for relatives of the missing following the two powerful earthquakes that struck Venezuela in the space of a minute. Some survivors have been found alive under the cement and twisted metal. Graciela Mora was pulled from the ruins of a building in the city of La Guaira. When the earthquake began, I clung so tightly to the doorframe that I broke my finger, she said. But the floors gave way and my friend was gone.
1: Recapping the top story, suspended National Police Commissioner Fani Masimula and over a dozen other senior police officers are due back in the Pretoria Magistrates Court today. This is in connection with the 228 million rand Medicare 24 SAPS tender. For SAFM News, I am Anne Musa.
5: It's a very good morning to you. In your SFM sports headline, soccer, Bafana Bafana's historic World Cup run continues to dominate the national conversation, with coach Hugo Bruges praised for turning a chaotic group campaign into South African football history. And in cricket, Tasman Brits blast her maiden T20 international century as the Proteas women crush Netherlands at the T20 World Cup. We'll have details around 6:30.
6: SAFM, guiding you through the rush hour.

0: Okay.
1: Good morning. Very heavy mist around Pumalanga this morning. Again, it's that section between Emalahleni and Ochi. So the N12 is a thick mist. The R555 on that section south of Emalahleni, really bad as well. And then all those routes south of the N12 down towards the mines, heavy. Also, the mist extending down through Delmas towards Leandra and Devon. So the whole sort of southwestern part of Pumalanga shrouded in very heavy mist. Please be extra cautious on those routes. You can get some major and quite significant crash scenes in conditions like this. We see it every single time the mist is heavy. There will be a crash at some point. Please ensure you're not involved in that one. Got a breakdown on the M1 North at Dibcliff Interchange to watch out for, coming through from Eldos up in towards that Dibcliff Interchange territory. Driving up into Pietermaritzburg, a breakdown just by Market Road, and a breakdown on Durban's N2 North at Spaghetti Junction to watch out for. Driving to Cape Town, stationary vehicle N2 inbound by the airport runway. So watch for some delays building from Khayelitsha, and a major truck crash between Warden and Falliers this morning by the roadside rates interchange. That section of the N3 currently blocked. Traffic stacked both ways. With your traffic updates, I'm Rob Byrne.
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3: It is 8 minutes past six. Good morning and welcome to the National Briefing. I am Kokets Wasachane. Info Kathy Moshashana for today. First things first, I need to ask, was it a productive day in the country yesterday? I was one of those up till the early hours of the morning and celebrating the Bafana win, and considering the time and the number of people that were on social media at that time, I wondered how possible it was to have a productive day. How did you survive Thursday? We'll talk about what the Bafana win means with Nkululeko, my brother, just before the 7:30 news headlines. On the National Briefing in this hour, in the next few minutes, we'll look at the leading stories in the papers this morning. And then also in the Global Brief with Stellenbosch University's Dr. Joan Swartz, our focus is on three stories, including the tragedy in Venezuela, where two earthquakes devastated parts of the country. Also in this hour, we connect with advocate Sipho Mantula in our Africa in Focus, looking at some of the lead stories from the continent and also celebrating a birthday of one of our own. We wrap the first hour of the National Briefing, making sense of Kat Matlala's plea agreement with the state in his fraud, corruption and money laundering trial. As always, together we lead the conversation this morning. Share your thoughts, concerns or any questions by sending us your WhatsApp text or voice notes to 086 or 0614 104 107, or give us a call 086 000 2032. This is the National Briefing on SAFM. I am Kokgetso Sachane in for Kathy Mohlahlana. Good morning.
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5: At 12 minutes past 6, it is the morning briefing. Time to look at what is happening on the front pages of the newspapers this morning. The Business Day leading with one of the top stories from late last night and also into this morning. Kat Matlala sets the dominoes falling is a front page story there. It all has to do with this apparent plea agreement that Kat Matlala has assigned or agreed to with the state. We will this morning on the morning briefing delve deeper into that particular matter. And I remember just before we kicked off, Elvis was in conversation with DAMP Glynis Breytenbach, and the Business Day reporting that Breytenbach has warned that the proposed plea deal could end up as another Angelo Agresi impasse. Remember him? So that is the front page of the Business Day this morning. And then the Mail and Guardian, this is quite a nice photo of him and Mashaba on the front page of the Mail and Guardian. Nonetheless, the headline being Mashaba's migrant plan, Action SA leader and Joburg mayoral candidate vowing to establish a Trump-like police unit dedicated to arresting illegal immigrants. This is if he wins the race. Of course, Herman Mashaba, now as leader of Action SA, seeking yet another term as the mayor of Johannesburg. And then also on page 3 of the Mail and Guardian, the DA shakeup triggers internal revolt. It seems as if there are some challenges within the Democratic Alliance following those changes that DA leader Jordan Hill Lewis has put forward to the president. And I've seen specifically Solim Simanga, the DA federal chair, yesterday in his social media space, giving a lot of love to Bloom, who is outgoing member of the provincial legislature in Gauteng, tipped to be a deputy minister. And Solim Simanga speaking of him as he's leaving, a farewell for him. He's going to be a deputy minister, and yet we are yet to see or hear an official announcement from President Cyril Ramaphosa. The front page of the Citizen newspaper, Bafana's New Frontier, we continue to celebrate what is, of course, the best news ever. The first time in Bafana's history making it to the second round of the World Cup. We will speak to that matter as well on the morning briefing this morning. And also the Citizen not ignoring the story surrounding Kat Matlala on page 2. Kat ready to claw his enablers as plea deal sealed. Front page of the Soweto newspaper, Siyabangena, celebrating Bafana Bafana. And I really do hope that it goes beyond just, you know, the group of 32. We need to get to that final group of 16. Front page of the Star newspaper to conclude your newspapers for this morning. Curo takes aim at City Power's 9.3 million rand claim. The story there is that the City Power is claiming that Curo owes it more than 9.3 million rand, and Curo not having any of that. One of the stories we're not necessarily going to be focused on the morning briefing this morning, but maybe in the last half hour when we do engage with each other. I was going to use another word. We are on the radio, but the mistake, or is it the fumbling on the part of the city of Tshwane, switching off the electricity at the headquarters of the Department of Basic Education, social media, and a number of people saying, hey, you can't do that, because the reason they gave was that schools owe the city, but the Department of Basic Education is not responsible for that. It's a provincial matter, and the mayor, Nasipi Moya, had to roll it back through a media statement there. So those are some of the front page stories for this morning. It is the morning briefing on SAFM.
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5: Taking a look at your weather for this morning, starting off in my hometown of Pretoria, fine conditions, a minimum of 11, 21 is a maximum. Similarly, in Johannesburg, slightly colder at least, lows of 6 and a high of 19. In Vereeniging, fine, lows of 7 and highs of 18. In Mbombela, cloudy with morning fog, otherwise partly cloudy with isolated rain and showers, lows of 11 and 20. Is the maximum there. In Polokwane, cloudy with morning fog, otherwise partly cloudy, lows of 8, 21 is the maximum. Mahikeng, fine, becoming partly cloudy, 10 is your low, and 19 is the maximum. In Vryburg, fine, becoming partly cloudy, lows of 10 and a high of 20. In Bloemfontein, fine, becoming partly cloudy, lows of 4, maximum of 20. In Kimberley, fine, becoming partly cloudy, lows of 9, 21 is the maximum there. Moving to the Northern Cape, fine and windy, becoming partly cloudy, lows of 14 and 24 is the maximum. In Cape Town, morning fog patches, otherwise fine, lows of 14, 21 is the maximum. In George, cloudy with early morning showers and thunder showers, becoming partly cloudy, lows of 12, 21 is the maximum there. In the Eastern Cape, starting in Gqeberha, cloudy with isolated showers and thunder showers, becoming fine, lows of 15 and 24 is the maximum. Gugompo City, cloudy, becoming partly cloudy from the afternoon, lows of 15, 26 is the maximum. In KZN, in Durban, partly cloudy in the morning, otherwise fine, lows of 16, 25 is the maximum. Richards Bay, partly cloudy, lows of 16 and 26 is the maximum. We wrap up in Pietermaritzburg, fine conditions there for you, lows of 9 and 25 is the maximum. When you do the weather report, you get tested on your geography. I think I passed. It's 19 minutes past 6.
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2: It is the Global Briefing on the Morning Briefing. We'll get such an in for Kathy Mohlahlana. Our focus this morning, we look to Venezuela, Pakistan, as well as Berlin, together with Dr. Joan Swartz, researcher in military science at the University of Stellenbosch. We will connect with Dr. Swartz in a bit. A couple of stories, just specifically starting with what's happening in Venezuela. But before we do so, let me just greet Dr. Swartz. Thank you very much for your time. Good morning.
3: Good morning. Good morning. I see the call dropped. So sorry about that. I hope it doesn't happen again.
2: Now we trust that it will not. A few areas to look at, starting off with Venezuela, Dr. Swartz, rescue teams, they're racing against time after those two powerful earthquakes devastated parts of the country, collapsing buildings, trapping residents under rubble and leaving hundreds dead or missing. I myself was stuck in front of the television last night, just following various reports on what is happening there. What is the latest on the rescue efforts, Dr. Swartz?
3: Yeah, no, it's a terrible situation. And as you say, you've seen some of the scenes and so on. It's really terrifying. And I see this morning's count is about 235 fatalities, with many more people missing. So I immediately thought, whether there's any touch point to state security or geopolitics, because those are kind of the areas that I'm watching. So I could think of two: state preparedness on the one side and then diplomacy on the other, interestingly enough.
2: Starting with you know, geopolitically and the state of readiness, of course, we know the challenges that Venezuela has experienced. There's been the economic blockade as well, which in a lot of ways has had a large impact on their state of readiness.
3: Yes, I don't think if that's entirely true. They've been in some problems in that regard for many, many years now. So, of course, the first priority is humanitarian. And that exposes whether they are prepared. But that's where the second point that I made come in, and that's a lesson in disaster, what I call disaster diplomacy. So immediately Mexico responded, El Salvador, Ecuador, Brazil, and others in the area, they expressed solidarity, but not only that, but they offered assistance as well. So that's a recurring pattern in Latin America when things like this happen. There's a strong regional response that transcends any problems that they may have among each other. So they may disagree on politics, but they stand together when others need help in that regard. So it kind of reopens channels of communication, if you like, that may have been closed.
2: We've also of the number of countries that have said they will assist, the US also saying they are prepared to come in and assist.
3: Yes, of course, I saw that as well, which is of course not strange at all. They also in that same sphere of the geography and of course involved in Venezuela.
2: We're in conversation with Dr. Joan Swartz in our Global Brief, researcher in military science at the University of Stellenbosch, looking at three core stories internationally. There's also, Dr. Swartz, a Pakistan court sentencing a prominent Baloch rights activist, Dr. Baloch, to life imprisonment on terrorism and murder charges, a ruling that has sparked international condemnation from various human rights organizations. Some context there. Who is Dr. Baloch, and what do we make of this decision by the Pakistani courts?
3: Well, she is, supporters say or describe her as a peaceful human rights activist. And they, according to them, they say the prosecution is politically motivated. And of course, it brings to mind the case of Imran Khan, which is a little bit similar in one regard. So For me, it shows that there's a wider pattern in Pakistan where political competition increasingly intersects with their national security or the way the government sees their national security. And the problem is when these security institutions like the military in Pakistan become embedded, deeply embedded in their daily and political life. The distinction between protecting the state and protecting the political order can become blurred. So, there's almost a tug of war between protecting national security and preserving the political and other freedoms of the people in the country.
2: It also the story of Pakistan in itself, Dr. Swartz, tells a very interesting, it paints a very interesting picture. On the one hand, there is exactly what you mentioned, issues of civil liberties at home, but at the same time, on the international stage, very recently we saw the role that Pakistan was playing in the negotiations between the U.S., Iran, and Israel. What do we make of that contrast or contradiction?
3: Well, it's a case of it's not really a contradiction if you look at it in that way. They both are very much in their interest. So in this case, it's they see it as in their national security interest to act the way that they did. And on the other side, it's also in their geopolitical interest to come in with the negotiation between the US and Iran. So both are they see both in their own interest.
2: And to conclude, there is, of course, what is happening in Europe. The region's five biggest military powers meeting in Berlin ahead of next month's NATO summit. What are the core areas there that we should be mindful of, Dr. Swartz?
3: Europe, of course, they're a little bit like a dog with a bone, and I don't know if they can really afford this bone. So they are looking to have a future in which it assumes greater responsibility for their own defense. So discussions focus not only on expanding their military support for Ukraine, but also increasing their defense production. Their joint procurement amongst themselves and strengthening their own defense industrial base. So the question that I have immediately is, has their, and this is Europe's strategic risk assessment, become disconnected from its domestic political and economic realities? And one school of thought argues that the invasion of Russia into Ukraine fundamentally changed their perception of their security, making this type of investment and support for Ukraine necessary to deter future aggression. Now, another argument, and which is more in line with my perspective, is that I think European leaders may be overestimating the immediacy of the Russian threat, while underestimating the political, economic, and social cost of prolonging this confrontation. So states can weaken themselves economically and politically while attempting to strengthen themselves militarily. And we've seen that with the Soviet Union between 1979 and the time that they broke up, and then Britain as well around and after World War I, where they simply could not afford this prolonged military activity any longer.
2: A story that we'll continue to watch. Dr. John Swartz, thank you very much. Researcher in military science at the University of Stellenbosch. It is the morning briefing on SAFM. It's 6:30.
4: Good morning, I'm Anne Moussa. In the headlines, suspended National Police Commissioner Fani Masimola and over a dozen other senior police officers are due back in the Pretoria Magistrates Court today. This is in connection with the 228 million rand Medicare 24 SAPS tender awarded. Northern Cape Police have issued a warning following the circulation of an old SABC News video clip on the 2020 coverage of a protest against undocumented foreign nationals in Upington. And Venezuela's health minister says at least 235 people are now known to have died in Wednesday's powerful back-to-back earthquakes in the country. I'll have details on these and other stories at 7.
1: SAFM, guiding you through the rush hour traffic.
5: Morning, very heavy mist around Mpumalanga this morning. Again, it's that section between Emalahleni and Ochi. So the N12 is a thick mist. The R555 on that section south of Emalahleni, really bad as well. And then all those routes south of the N12 down towards the mines, heavy. Also, the mist extending down through Delmas towards Leandra and Devon. So the whole sort of southwestern part of Mpumalanga shrouded in very heavy mist. Please be extra cautious on those routes. You can get some major and quite significant crash scenes in conditions like this. We see it every single time the mist is heavy. There will be a crash at some point. Please ensure you're not involved in that one. Got a breakdown on the M1 North at Dibcliff Interchange to watch out for, coming through from Eldos up in towards that Dibcliff Interchange territory. Driving up into Pietermaritzburg, a breakdown just by Market Road, and a breakdown on Durban's N2 North at Spaghetti Junction to watch out for. Driving to Cape Town, stationary vehicle N2 inbound by the airport runway. So watch for some delays building from Khayelitsha. And a major truck crash between Warden and Philea this morning by the roadside rates interchange. That section of the N3 currently blocked. Traffic stacked both ways. With your traffic updates, I'm Rob Byrne.
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0: What a song. What a song. I could feel it in my bones.
1: Zai is dancing in the studio. It's a very clear message that we're sending. You know, you made it to the group of 32. So, Tata Zonge, take it all the way.
0: Take it all the way. We did the hard work. Now it's just taking it again, you know, across the line. And this tastes so much better. I love this. Anyway, Kabelo, thank you so much for giving us the soundtrack for the bulletin this morning. History made, as you know. But you know what? The Bafana coach is also not holding back after Bafana's historic 1-0 win over South Korea to reach the FIFA World Cup knockout stages for the first time. Belgian coach had a message for his critics. He said his side gave an answer to all the big mouths.
2: And when the chances were there, if we could score, then we should win the game, and that happens. So I'm very proud of the performance of my team, and I think we gave an answer to all those big mouths of the last weeks that thought that we had to change something, or that told us also what we had to do. We just did what we did. We just did what I wanted to do, and this is the result. I'm very happy for my group.
0: We go to Canada, and we take them on Sunday, 9 p.m. Let's go to Nicolas Pepe. He struck twice as Ivory Coast beat Curacao 2-0 in Philadelphia to reach the knockout rounds for the first time ever. Ecuador kept their World Cup hopes alive. 2-1 was their comeback win over Germany in New Jersey, sealing a place in the last 32. Australia are also into the last 32 after grinding out a 0-0 draw with Paraguay in Group D. It wasn't pretty, but enough for the Socceroos. Paraguay now wait to see if 4 points will carry them through as one of the best third-place teams. Elsewhere, Turkey ended their campaign with a 3-2 win over the USA. Kaan Ayhan scoring with the final kick of the match. The USA still topped the group, but their perfect start over. And let's go now to some cricket action. South Africa crushing the Netherlands women by 88 runs thanks to a maiden T20i century from Tasman Brits. She carried her bat for 114 not out, and that's from 69 balls, sharing a 121 run stand with Laura Wolfart, and an unbeaten 87 with Annerie Dirksen of 16 as the Proteas posted 208 for one. India also boosting their semi-final hopes with a 5-wicket win over Bangladesh in Manchester. Both South Africa and India now sit on 6 points, setting up a shootout for the second semi-final spot behind the leaders, Australia. Bangladesh retain a slim chance if they upset South Africa at Lord's on Sunday. That's your sport. We'll be back at the top of the hour for the national briefing. I'm Zai Khan.
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1: Good morning to you, Ndauleng. How are you doing on this beautiful Friday?
4: Happy Friday. I'm well, thanks. Are you good?
1: I'm good. I'm just confronted with like bright lights. I'm not used to working so early in the morning. I'm stressed.
4: Welcome to the club.
1: Looking at the markets, Ndauleng, the Fed's preferred inflation gauge accelerates, keeping rate hikes in focus. What's the story there?
4: That's right. So the print now really reinforces that is the Fed's recent hawkish messaging on interest rates. And zooming in on the figures, the personal consumption expenditures price index rose 4.1%, while the core measure, which strips out food and energy prices, climbed 3.4%. Both readings mark their highest level since 2023, driven largely by higher energy costs linked to the Iran conflict, although price pressures are beginning to broaden across the economy. Now, despite the hotter inflation print, consumer spending remained resilient, rising 0.7% for the month, suggesting households are still spending even as prices climb. Now, markets took the data in stride, with stocks remaining mostly positive and treasury yields easing slightly, although expectations for a rate hike remain on the table. And then moving to company news, Apple suffered its worst one-day decline in more than a year overnight after the tech giant announced price increases across its product line. The move comes just a week after CEO Tim Cook warned that Apple could no longer absorb soaring memory and storage costs and the company has now followed through with higher prices. Apple says unprecedented demand from AI data centers has driven component costs sharply higher. Price hikes range from $100 to $300 across selected devices, and that's close to about 5,000 rands. Apple further warned more increases could follow, and the company is also pushing higher memory devices as it expands its AI features, making more powerful and more expensive hardware central to its strategy. Now, news about price hikes on Apple devices was one of the factors that poured cold water on the rebound in tech shares, which kept gains on Wall Street capped, and that filtering through to Asia this morning with stocks tumbling due to the sell-off in memory chip shares. South Korea's SK Hynix down over 7% as we speak. The mood, however, more positive back home as precious metal prices recovered, resulting in the JSE All Share closing 0.98% higher. The rand remains muted despite the dollar losing momentum and lower oil prices. It's currently trading at 16.52 to the dollar, 21.81 to the pound, and 18.79 to the euro. And that's your market brief this hour. I'll be back just after 7:30 with local news moving markets.
1: Thank you very much, Ndaoleng. Much appreciated. Up next, we connect with Advocate Sipho Mandula in our Africa in Focus. 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
1: Omoholo, good morning.
5: Africa, I can see you for a vibe. Ya computer, what to bola to bola to bola. I'm the national briefing. But anyway, as you know, it's Africa in Focus extended. We are moving from Angola, Zimbabwe, and we ended in South Africa.
1: Most definitely. I mean, let me just quickly say that you can take me out of Pele, but you can't take Pele out of me, my brother. Let's start off with, like you said, Angola, the national airline TAG, relaunching a weekly service from the capital, Luanda, to China. Some interesting news, eh?
5: Interesting news, but let's see also what is the foreign policy interest here. Remember the China Belt and Road Initiative. That's where you find that this flight, this one direct non-stop flight between Luanda and the China city of Guangzhou, it will be boosting both Angola as well as China. Rumors are that 2027 they are looking towards the US, and this is based on what that Angola now airline has been approved by the EU Aviation Safety Agency now to operate the Boeing 787-9 Dreamliner that will be moving between Luanda, Lisbon, as well as the US, as I did say, 2027. But this week, it has landed in China. So that shows João Lourenço is making some moves with this China Belt and Road Initiative project.
1: Speaking of moves, President Emmerson Mnangagwa getting his way across the border in Zimbabwe, where we saw the Senate approving that bill to extend presidential terms.
5: And those numbers were very high, you know, 75 voted in favor and 4 against. The CAB number 3, as it is called, the Constitutional Bill Amendment number 3, has caused chaos. You know, we've been talking about it during this week on the show, Botenda and BD contesting it. But once it has went through the Senate, now it's going back to the parliament again for what we call a technical adjustment to be signed off into law by Emmerson Dambudzo Mnangagwa, the crocodile. You know, that man is very clear. He didn't want to amend it, but he has allowed the parliament and the Senate.
1: Mm-hmm.
5: And he knows that there are some ramifications around it. There have been contestation around it, others calling it that it will weaken opposition, others saying that is it a parliamentary coup or constitutional coup that has been done clearly beyond what happened in 2017, if you'll recall. So Zimbabwe back again to this, what we call constitutional amendment of extending the term of the president until 2030.
1: Moving further afield, my dear brother, Niger quitting the International Criminal Court, this raising questions over, or they themselves have asked questions over the court's legitimacy. What do we need to understand about this latest move from the Sahel?
5: This move, as you know, nothing new under the sun or the moon, Caucasus. So this is the third country to withdraw from the ICC. The first country was Burundi, Philippines, but now Niger raising their selective justice approach. And remember, Niger is a country that is part of the Sahel. It was born out of the 2023 military coup. The other academics will use the word military revolution. Because sometimes you have a coup, Caucasus, you have a palace coup, sometimes you have a military revolution that comes from the barracks and that comes from the street. Now, Niger raising that, this court has been unfair to Niger on many issues. There were cases that were brought to the ICC that the ICC have been selective cases of major power like the US, China, and India, but they have never been dealt with. So they feel that the prosecutor of ICC, Karim Khan, has been unfair in dealing with some of the issues that have happened in Niger. Remember, their president is still under arrest. That's where you have those tensions around Bazoum's arrest and how President, I mean, General Chini is handling the issues of Niger, but they pull out of ICC now.
1: And then, just when we thought things had calmed between Derko and the American ambassador to South Africa, the Minister of International Relations and Cooperation forced to address certain public statements that have been made, and it all centers on our country's relationship with China and Iran.
5: That is quite true. Remember that the Deputy President Paul Mashatile was in China. South Africa, it received the Deputy Minister of Foreign Affairs of Iran, who went to different universities, including UNISA also. But it seems, you know, in a street language, what people of American embassy, by a papa, okay, you know, by a papa in the sense that South Africa, it is a sovereign nation. We pursue our independent foreign policy anchored on the principles of non-alignment. Now, the Dirko's statement yesterday says that non-alignment must not be conflated with neutrality. So here they are raising the issue that we are open to engage with you. You are currently engaging China and Iran, and nothing has stopped you, and we have not interfered. So the issues that Dirko is trying to say is that we are prioritizing dialogue, global peace, and our own national interest. Very important to underline that, because we still have a framework of national interest. We still have to navigate what is our national interest. You have a framework. It's like NDP. You know, it is a plan or is it a vision? So you need to think deeper about our non-alignment in this geopolitics. And we have covered it during the week, okay, so about why the visit of the DM of Iran was very important considering the current geopolitics.
1: And then in conclusion, Advocate Mandula, we're celebrating one of our own this morning. Who's celebrating their birthday today?
5: The man is turning 59. He was conferred recently in your city there with the honorary doctorate. He's a doctor again in the football, but he's a doctor in academic sense, doctor of philosophy in science, kinesiology and coaching science. Let's give them a clip whom we're talking about. He has made his marks even in the national squad. He has made his mark in coaching, played at a young early games. But let's give them a clip, and we are celebrating him today.
6: I must give credit to the community of Dube and Soweto, because sometimes peer pressure can lead you to wrongdoing. You do stuff that is not supposed to do. Elderly guys in Soweto, they told me that, listen, don't follow your guys, these guys that you with, because we know that you have a talent. So focus. I used to go with my dad whenever Kaizer Chiefs was playing. So probably I was 10 years old, 11, 12, somewhere there. Mm. And I stole a soccer ball when it was halftime. The game was played at Orlando Stadium, but it was Kaizer Chiefs against, I don't remember which team though. Now I was starting to juggle, and Prasem Mutawung, he walked up to me and then he asked me, don't you want to join the Kaizer Chiefs Academy? And I was like, Kaizer Chiefs Academy? He says, yes, you can come and start on a Monday. Then I went, then I was playing for the under 15s of Kaizer Chiefs. The rest is history.
7: Happy birthday to you, your way.

0: Oh, wow. Yeah, we celebrate Dr. That Kumalo.
1: That is your feelers, Dr. Sam Kumalo, was born in Soweto in Dube, a member of our national team that won 1996 Africa Cup of Nations. He also represented South Africa in 1998 World Cup, you will recall. And he went to play to many European countries at an early age, you know, when we were coming out of apartheid, you will recall, in the early 90s, 95. He went to Argentina, 96. He went to Columbus Crew in the U.S., he had made his mark, you know. When I look at his caps, he had 50 times cap. He has scored 9 goals. And he was one of the most capped South African footballer. I'm taking Zaykan's work now, you know, Kokezo.
0: No, you are.
1: Trying to show him the history. For me, finally, Dr. Kumalo, I met him when I was young, Kokezo, in Mafikeng. He used to be a close friend of Teboho Molo, you know.
0: Yes.
1: So if you think Chiefs and Pirates, they were enemies, they were not. Teboho and Dr. were close friends. So they used to visit Kumafikeng, Teboho will visit her mother, Kumafikeng, and they will juggle with her soccer there, you know. But he was a very humble man, disciplined, as we know that today we are celebrating Dr. Kumalo at 59. Asante sana Kokezo, as was leading the True Version, SFM observing the Soweto uprising month.
0: Thank you very much. That is Advocate Sipho Mantula there in our Africa in Focus. It's 10 minutes to 7.
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3: Bonjour. In 1976, the youth has switched on, and for 50 years, the nation has watched as the story unfolds. And namhlanje, the courage looks the same and different. It looks like showing up when no one believes in you. It's about finding the strength to stand up again. The courage of 1976 is appealing in 2026. SAPC 1, Zansi for sure, the source of youth courage. My God.
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2: 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Guiding you through the rush hour traffic.
4: Just a reminder, probably the heaviest misty morning we've had around Mpumalanga this week so far. We're talking the area just south of Emalahleni. Pretty heavy, pretty thick, pretty treacherous conditions as well. The R555, really bad between Emalahleni and Ockies, and also that N12, Emalahleni, Ockies area. And the other heavy mist, a little bit further south between sort of Delmas, Devon, and Leandra. So the sort of southwestern corner of Mpumalanga, a really big, thick blanket of mist lying across there. Go very carefully, maybe travel a little bit later if you don't fancy it right now. Crash on Jeddah, it's Mike 1 North up by 11th Avenue. It's a joined up queue into that from Boysons with the peak hour traffic backing up anyway into Parktown, and then from there straight through to Houghton. It's all very slow. N1 Bayers Nordea round to Willy Mandela on the way out to Four Ways, quite slow. Crash on the M1 South now at Rigel Avenue between Rigel and the R21 coming out of Pretoria. That's a queue that's very quickly working back towards Kassfontein Road and looking quite heavy. Durban with a breakdown in amongst the roadworks, north of Spaghetti Junction, N2 North, backlogging queues all the way to the M7. Lights are off at Mega City coming out of Umlazi. It was a nightmare getting home last night through that faulty junction, and it's getting pretty heavy again this morning. And then just a reminder about the truck crash in the Free State area north of Warden. Traffic is starting to move, but heavy backlogs both ways through there. With your traffic update, I'm Rob Byrne.
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0: Windscreen, phone screen, can't wait to get home and stream, but there's something better out there to like and share. 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Out, we out here, Mzansi. Are you coming? 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
0: With a few minutes before we wrap the first hour of the national briefing, in our first world interview this morning, we focus on the lack of transformation in the legal sector. As we confront the lack of adequate transformation in certain industries, the legal sector is no different. This has led to the legal sector charter councils forging ahead with the implementation of the legal sector codes boosted by the National Empowerment Fund's Legal Sector Transformation Fund, with 51 million rand committed. A new compliance measures on the horizon. The question is whether the legal sector is finally moving from transformation promise to tangible results. Mayor Christine Gunda is a chairperson of the Legal Sector Charter Council. You've been patient with us this morning, Mayor Christine. Good evening. Good morning, rather.
6: Good morning, Koketso, and good morning to your listeners.
0: Here we, at least on for me personally, I imagined with the constitution that we have, with a number of legal minds that have transformed our country, have fought for our country, that the legal sector would at least be more advanced than others in terms of transformation, but that is not the case.
6: No, correct. There are a number of challenges. The primary one, which I can deal with because we do not have a lot of time,
0: yes, ma'am,
6: is the absence of a consistent flow of quality work. When you don't get work on a regular basis, and when that work is not of a quality nature, you cannot grow as a law firm when you're an attorney, and you constantly struggle. And things are so bad for Black law firms that some of them go out of business because they're not able to pay their subscription, their compulsory subscription fees to the Legal Practice Council, whilst other larger white majority-owned law firms turn over on average perhaps $1 billion a year. Mm. So you can see the inequality residing in that. But more importantly, these law firms then stay small, Black law firms. Let me give you an interesting statistic. The largest Black law firm has 18 partners or directors. The largest majority white-owned law firm has 396 partners. And that tells you the story of how discrimination impacts. For advocates, the effect of that discrimination is even worse. In the first 4 years, advocates who enter the bar, in the first 4 years, there is a massive dropout rate. And 85% of those who drop out are Black advocates, and half of them are female. So the way the code deals with that is to require the state, which is obligated to comply with the legal sector code insofar as it concerns the procurement of legal services, 70% in the first 2 years of all their work, and we're talking about value, not number, of briefs, must go to Black law firms and Black advocates. It goes up to 80% in year five. And we're currently engaging with state-owned entities and government departments, and most of them are willing to comply with the code. And like you said in your introduction, the National Empowerment Fund has already donated 1 million. It's not 50 million, it's 1 million to the Transformation Fund. but they've also allocated separately 50 million
0: right.
6: that they will support black law firms. So that's a new thing. And we've been very happy with the NEF and their support. We had a breakfast on Tuesday, and we continually work with them. So the Transformation Fund is vital because attorneys and advocates contribute to that fund, and the fund then does a number of things. It supports black law firms and advocates. For example, it will help them get a library, it will help them pay rent, and it will also assist black female attorneys and advocates with maternity leave support.
0: The time does not do us justice, Meg Christine, and I'd really like to invite you on another time slot. We can expand on this a bit more, because there is a need to call out what is very clearly a resistance in the part of white-owned firms in particular in transformation, in bringing in more and more black lawyers. But we do appreciate the fact that there is progress. But please await our call for us to expand on this a bit more. Thank you very much for your time.
6: Thank
0: and apologies
6: you.
0: For not having enough to expand on this important conversation. That is Meg Christine Gunter, the chairperson of the Legal Sector Charter Council. It is 7 o'clock, time for the latest news with Anne Mosa.
5: 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That's OUT to 0754.
7: In our top story, several SAPS officers to appear in court over Medicaid tender, and alleging former Tumelo Nku returns to the Matlanga Commission. Good morning. Suspended National Police Commissioner Fani Masimola and over a dozen other senior police officers are due back in the Pretoria Magistrates Court today. This is in connection with the 228 million rand Medicaid 24 SAPS tender awarded to controversial tenderpreneur and attempted murder accused Fuzimuzi Katmatlala's company. Musa Mhlongo reports.
8: Masemola faces charges of violating the Public Finance Management Act. Other SAPS officers, most of whom sat on the bid evaluation committee of Medical 24 tender, face charges of fraud and corruption. Matlala, who previously appeared alongside the co-accused, pleaded guilty to charges of corruption, fraud and money laundering on Thursday in the Pretoria Specialized Commercial Crimes Court. This after entering into a plea agreement with the state. He has been separated from the case and is expected to turn state witness.

0: However, evidence leader advocate Teboho Mosikili confronted Nku with bank records showing that he used his bank card for several toll gate payments while traveling between Johannesburg and Durban. The commission also heard that most of the money remained intact when Nku was found with it, raising further questions about his explanation that the money was intended for travel expenses.
1: The African National Congress in the Eastern Cape says several party stalwarts are expected to attend today's funeral of murdered Nelson Mandela Bay Ward 27 councillor Sicelo Mlevi. He was gunned down last Saturday in his office in Zwide. ANC provincial spokesperson Gift Ngondi.
2: Some of the speakers that are expected to address the mourners is the Minister of Small Business Development, Comrade Stella Ndabeni. The Deputy Minister of Human Settlements, Comrade Thandi Mahambehlala, and the Secretary General of the African National Congress, Comrade Fikile Mbalula. And the service starts at 9 at Feather Market Hall.
1: In Cape Town, two suspects are expected to appear in the Athlone Magistrates Court today following the arrest on the Cape Flats. Police apprehended the pair after they were found in possession of three fully automatic assault rifles at an informal settlement near Philippi. Police spokesperson Constable Ndake Gwala.
3: The members were deployed following an unrest at Sikalo informal settlement on Thursday, 25 June. While patrolling on Jake's Revo Drive, they spotted a suspicious red Uno Fiat and closely monitored its movements. At about 12:15, the vehicle stopped in front of a shopping complex and the members approached it. They noticed that the license disc expired in 2023 and proceeded to search the vehicle. They found a big white bag in the boot with three fully automatic assault rifles and arrested the two occupants on the spot for possession of prohibited firearms.
1: And finally, King Charles has become the first British monarch to publish his tax bill. He paid $17 million, which is an estimated 282 million rand, on his private income in the tax year to April last year. In total, Charles has paid some $40 million in tax since becoming king in 2022. The level of tax paid by the king puts him in the top 100 of UK taxpayers. The BBC's Daniela Ralph has more.
4: I think he definitely wants to be more transparent about his finances. You can always wonder quite what is the thinking and the timing of royal announcements. But this has come because basically there has been such scrutiny over royal finances in the past few months, particularly after the situation with Andrew Mountbatten-Windsor moving and losing his titles. It's kind of opened up a closer look at the way royalty works.
1: Recapping the top stories, suspended National Police Commissioner Fani Masimola and over a dozen other senior police officers are due back in the Pretoria Magistrates Court today. For SAFM News, I am Anne Musa.
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7: It's a very good morning to you in your SFM sports headline. Soccer. Bafana Bafana's belief growing ahead of the Canada showdown on Sunday, with Hugo Bruges' side urged to stick to the fearless football. And in cricket action, Tasman Brits powers the Proteas women closer to the T20 World Cup semi-finals. We'll have details around 7:30.
8: SAFM, guiding you through the rush hour traffic.
9: Good morning. Our top story again has been the very heavy mist around the Emalahleni region of Pumalanga. Some good news that the mist appears to be lifting somewhat south of Emalahleni. It is misty, so you need to take care and caution, but perhaps it's not as heavy as it was. The mist, though, is still quite heavy around Delma side of Pumalanga, so drive carefully multiple routes under this pressure out that side. Crash on Joburg.

0: Mike 1 North and 11th Avenue, queues coming up from Boysons, a crash at Allendale on the M1 South, and a breakdown as well. So from New Road it gets heavy, and some queues between Atterbury Road and the R21 heading south on the M1 through Pretoria into a crash scene there as well. Durban, that breakdown on the M2 North near Westwood Mall, still there. Big traffic again today as you line up from the M7 Bluff exit. Lights out Mega City coming in and out of Umlazi, particularly outbound. That's very heavy. And Cape Town, no traffic lights. Roberts Sabuque and 35th Avenue, so watch for some delays there around the top of the airport Motterdam area. With your traffic updates, I'm Rob Byrne.
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2: 8 minutes past seven. It is the second hour of the National Briefing. I am Koketso Sachane in for Kathy Motlatlana for today. What to expect in the next few minutes? Asking the question, are politicians using the country's migration challenge for political expediency? We will be revisiting ANCSG Fikile Mbalula's criticism of the MK party's support of March on March.
3: Jacob Zuma is an elder in this country. He was a president. South Africans are failing to hold him accountable for things that he does and which happened under his watch. And he knows the difficulties of immigration that we're dealing with. And today, he's joining the fray, not responsibly, irresponsibly, as an elderly person, statesman, a man who was a president in this country. Stand up on platform and fuel violence. How can a person who was a leader not so long yet call for violence in the country? Does he know what will happen here?
2: That is a question that Fikile Mbalula is asking, and we ponder on more of his statements with political analyst Dr. Ntsikelelo Breakfast. It's also been 4 years since 21 young people died at the Enyobeni Tavern in East London, an important moment, a tragic moment that we definitely need to mark. And then in our reality check this morning, we welcome back Ambassador January Bardil to conclude her thoughts on whether our country's institutions are fit for purpose to deliver the aspirations of the Constitution. Those are some of the discussions we'll be having in this hour. It is a National Briefing on SAFM.
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1: Koketso Sachane on SAFM.
2: ANC Secretary General Fikile Mbalula has openly accused former President Jacob Zuma of negligence during his presidency, implying that the former president failed to manage the issue of illegal migration effectively. Mbalula went on to say that President Zuma is irresponsible and promoting violence against fellow Africans. We are joined on the line by Ntsikelelo Breakfast, who is a political analyst and acting director of the Center for Security, Peace and Conflict Resolution at the Nelson Mandela University. A pleasure to speak to you as always, Tata. Good morning.
5: Thank you very much for having me, man.
2: An important moment in our country, a concerning moment in our country, Dr. Breakfast, where we're watching this continued increase in anti-immigrant protests. But at the same time, we are seeing political parties involved. Is this a case of some of them taking advantage of this moment for political expediency, as Fikile Mbalula is accusing President Zuma of doing?
5: The issue of illegal immigrants is posing a threat both to national security and human security, but there are other political parties and other civil society organizations who are taking a strategic advantage of that and using it in pursuit of political objectives. There are a lot of things that are at play here, especially for political parties. I know some political parties have a long-standing position regarding this matter. But also one should look at the fact that we're in the build-up to local government elections. And this issue is being used as a platform to basically agitate people and possibly garner votes. So not all political parties that are propagating their views about this matter are doing that in good faith.
2: What is at risk with what we're witnessing?
5: What is at risk is a potential social conflict. I mean, yes, people have to abide by the laws of the country, but you can't have organizations that are outside the state issuing orders that this is the time frame you have to have this and that. Then it means that there is no state, basically. So that is the problem that we have here. I think we should allow the law enforcement and the agencies to execute their bureaucratic functions as opposed to taking the law into our own hands.
2: We're in conversation with political analyst Dr. Ntsikelelo Breakfast, making sense of not only what is happening in our country right now with the increase in these protests, but also the weighing in of political parties around this matter. The points made by Fikile Mbalula saying President Jacob Zuma in part failed in dealing with the immigration issue during his presidency, that in a lot of ways also involves Fikile Mbalula himself as a member of the African National Congress, does it not?
5: Yeah. No, it does, because he also held the position of a minister of police. So I think the ANC maybe collectively should take that blame, you know, as opposed to singling out this person and that person. This issue has not been addressed for a long time, but it's not a simplistic matter. It's a very complex matter. It has serious implications locally, at the regional level, on the continent, and on a global scale. So it's not a straightforward matter.
2: All right. We appreciate your time, as always, Dr. Breakfast, political analyst and acting director of the Center for Security, Peace and Conflict Resolution at the Nelson Mandela University. You might want to weigh in on this particular matter of political parties and their involvement, or as some are accusing them, using what is happening right now with the protest. 0614-104-107 is a WhatsApp line.
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2: Quite a lot on the table this evening, or this morning rather. We're meant to be speaking to Bond Nyoga in the previous hour, but we managed to have him on the line now. And this all centers on attempted murder accused Vusimusi Cat Matlala reaching a plea agreement with the state in his fraud, money laundering and corruption trial. We know that he has been on trial in connection with that 228 million rand subs tender awarded to Medicare 24 Tshwane District. To help us understand this particular agreement, attorney and legal analyst Bond Nyoga. Thanks for your time, Bond. Good morning.
6: Good morning, Koketso and the SFM listeners. Thanks for inviting me.
2: I think to be very clear, yes, we're talking about a plea agreement, but nothing has been signed. The magistrate in the case did reserve his decision on whether the plea agreement and sentencing amounts to a just sentence, just to be clear on the record there, Bond.
6: Yes. That is in line with the Constitution. Section 165, subsection 2 of the Constitution is clear about the judicial authority, that the courts are independent and are subject only to two things, the Constitution and the law, not to agreements by any parties, whether the state or the defense. That is the premise, and they must reach their decision using their own discretion, applying the law. That's the first part. The second part, to provide context to this, once a person is charged, there are two options that they take. Either they plead guilty or not guilty. If they plead not guilty in terms of section 115, the trial continues to the end. If they plead not guilty, that there's a separation between the two.
2: Mm.
6: Earlier on, traditionally, if you plead guilty, you state, you admit, you make admissions and ensure that you admit all the elements of the offense. Then you are found, the presiding officer asks the prosecutor, do you accept this plea? If they accept the plea, then if the magistrate or judge is in agreement that all the elements of the offense are admitted, then the plea of guilty is recorded. There has been an amendment in the Criminal Procedure Act in terms of Section 105A that says the state and the prosecutor and the defense can negotiate and reach an agreement called a pre-agreement, where all these facts are stated, the person makes the admissions, and it's the satisfaction that
2: sure.
6: everything is in order. Then they sign it. It's presented to the magistrate or judge. If the magistrate is happy that everyone is on board and they choose consents to all the elements, then it's recorded as a plea of guilt. If, however, the magistrate comes back on the 1st of July, is not satisfied that all the elements are admitted,
2: mm-hmm.
6: he may change that plea of guilt to plea of not guilty, and then the case is taken to another court for trial. So it's up to the magistrate. He or she is not bound by this agreement.
2: Very important that we do understand the law. Very briefly, Bond, what yes. are the terms of this yet-to-be-sealed agreement?
6: That he makes a full disclosure and that he testifies against other accused who are appearing today, by the way. This is made to make it easier for the state to ensure a conviction. In life, there are two routes that you take for a destination, either the long cut or the shortcut. As long as three factors are considered, it's lawful, it's reasonable, and serves the broader public interest. That is what this deal is all about, in short. I heard the criticism of others, but at the end of the day, it serves the public interest. What is the comparison between getting kept Matala 50 years and then struggled to get a conviction about for all the other accused in this matter?
2: Right.
6: So you lose one fish to get other fish or bigger fishes. That is the transitional principle of life. That is unavoidable. Thank you.
2: Hopefully that is the case where this is concerned. Attorney and legal analyst Bond Nyoka there. It's 19 minutes past 7.
7: How are you? In 1976, youth just switch on. And for 50 years, the nation has watched as the story unfolds. And namhlanje, the courage looks the same and different. It looks like showing up when no one believes in you. It's about finding the strength to stand up again. The courage of 1976 is a pillar in 2026. SAPC 1, Mzansi for sure. The source of youth courage. My God.
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2: 104 to 107 nationwide. If you've just joined us, it is the National Briefing. Koketso Sachane in for Kathy Motlahlana this morning. Today marks 4 years since the Enyobeni tragedy, in which 21 young people lost their lives at the tavern in the now Gugombo, formerly known as East London in the Eastern Cape. Unfortunately, to this day, not a single person has been held to account. In marking this tragedy, we are joined by the Southern African Alcohol Policy Alliance's Nomcebo Dlamini, who have reminded us that access to cheap alcohol indirectly played a part in these deaths, which were preventable. Nomcebo, we connect once again. Good morning.
8: Good morning, Koketso. How are you?
2: I'm well, but also, saddened, because we move along so yeah. quickly in our country that at times we forget, and a stark reminder of what happened on this day 4 years ago. And central to it, Nongabo, in your work, they need to highlight that it was all about alcohol.
8: Of course. And we forget, Koketso, but the families have not forgotten. And today is a very painful day for them because it is a reminder of what they have lost. And we are standing with them as SAPA, as the Southern African Alcohol Policy Alliance, to say we do stand with them as they are still trying to figure out what happened to their families. But one thing that we all know for sure is these young people were lured, if that's the right word to use, to Enyobeni by alcohol. And they were told that they were going to get free alcohol, believe it or not. And this also speaks to how tavern owners and the owners of these establishments use all sorts of means and ways to bring in customers. So it's an even bigger conversation that we need to have, to say, one, the young people had access to alcohol, but then even the way that they were drawn in to get that alcohol is something that we need to be looking at and talking to tavern owners about it.
2: And let's not forget, of those 21 who lost their lives, 17 of those were underage.
8: Of course. That's the shocking thing. And, you know, we talk about the youth being our future. Those young people, the youngest were 13, Koketso, at the time, 13 years old. And what does that say about how alcohol is viewed even in our communities? Because we are saying these young people should not be drinking, but they see alcohol all around. Alcohol is advertised, alcohol is glamorized. Mm. And of course, when there's, you know, how when you're young, you've been a teenager, I've been a teenager once, you just want to experiment, you want to get to certain places that look like they are fun. And if then fun is alcohol, that's then what is going to be drawing us. And the cheap alcohol, honestly, is a major problem. The fact that a 750 ml bottle of beer you can get for 20 rand, which is maybe a cool drink money, a tuck shop money for most of these kids, is saying something, which speaks to the issue of price. And access through price is something that we need to be looking at as well.
2: Yeah. Your message to us as elders and even the young people that are listening at this hour, Nongabo, in conclusion.
8: What we are saying is, can we please, as adults, as the parents, consider the rights of our children, the rights of children, as more important than even our own satisfaction? Because I feel like as a country, and I believe that as a country, we put our needs more at the forefront more than anything else. And for our government as well, to look at public health when considering policies that they need to put in place. Like, for instance, this one that you're talking about around pricing. Mm. They should consider public health more than they consider the profits of industry, and even perhaps more than even the revenue that government gets.
2: Sure.
8: Public health needs to start take precedence now.
2: We appreciate your time as always. Nongabo Dlamini is Campaign Director at the Southern African Alcohol Policy Alliance, South Africa. A reminder, today marks 4 years since that tragedy where 21 young people were killed in that Enyobeni tavern tragedy.
1: Koketso Sachane on SAFM.
2: As South Africans, we are celebrating a historic moment on the global football stage for the first time ever. Bafana are progressing beyond the group stages of the FIFA World Cup, booking their place in the round of 32. This after that hard-fought victory over South Korea. At the beginning of the national briefing this morning, I asked if any of us were at all productive yesterday, considering how early it was. One person that is, of course, one person we rely on in analysis when it comes to the world of football is Nkululeko Ngwehu, who is a football broadcaster, co-founder of Itixi Media. Nkululeko, my brother, good morning.
9: Good morning, Koketso. How are you, sir?
2: I'm good. Were you productive yesterday? How much did you celebrate?
9: I haven't slept, man. I only slept 4 hours tonight because we were in Mexico for the opening game. So also the time zones, and we spent 7 days and we came back. And then for the Bafana Bafana night vigil, I couldn't risk sleeping and missing, even though my alarm was on. So I've been struggling to sleep. But I imagine a lot of South Africans as well have been very unproductive, and the country has to understand, and the economy has to understand that we can't be really productive because we are in happy mood.
2: I'm half awake as we speak, Nkululeko. The happy mood and what this moment means. I mean, all eyes are on Hugo Bruce. We saw his celebration. A man relieved, a man pleased. We celebrate what Mokoena did. But the moment is now in terms of their preparations. What does Hugo Bruce do leading up to the Canada game?
9: Yeah, well, they say you resort to your lowest or highest standards of training. Hugo Bruce has been at knockouts before, especially at the African Cup of Nations 2 editions ago, not the last one. And he will resort to what he knows best, which is to have his team very stubborn, very difficult to beat, which is a reasonable and logical thing to do. Canada are one of the hosts, although the match will be played in Los Angeles in America. They will have a large contingency of their fans traveling down south for them to support, and we'll have probably a few hundred people there. So it'll feel like home for Canada. And Hugo Bruce will do what he does best, which is set up a team that's very difficult to beat. We've only scored 2 goals, 1 from a penalty and 1 from Mutapelo Masego in open play. So I don't imagine that will be very expensive. And that's reasonable and it's logical, because we're not the world beaters. But to have a very good game plan, very solid, if you score 1 goal, try to defend that. That's what he's done before, and that's how we got to the semifinals of the African Cup of Nations. And I would imagine that he would do the same thing as well on Sunday.
2: I'm no football expert, but one of the frustrations that I had with the game, yesterday morning, Nkululeko, it looked like we started off quite strongly, and at some point we seemed to have slowed down, allowing the South Koreans to come in there. Is it a fair criticism to say that at certain moments the boys do either, I don't know if it's getting lazy or they get caught up, but there's a need for an increase in pace, especially as we're going into the next round?
9: Yeah, your intuition is correct, Koketso, and everyone else who may not be a football person but watch the World Cup, your intuition is correct, and there's nothing wrong with what South Africa did. It was not being lazy, it was protecting a position. So first and foremost, in any football match, you secure your position, meaning if you score a goal or 2, there is a point where the context for the opposition team changes. It is they who now have to chase the game. Bafana Bafana scored in the second half of the game. And there's also the water breaks as well, which is another tactical possibility for us to then remind our players that, look, we have 1 goal and that's all we need to go to the next round. Now spend the next 20 minutes trying to defend that. Of course, it's a risky strategy and there are last-minute goals in football, but you have to defend what you have when you have it. The negativity comes when it's 0-0 against Mexico and there's nothing to defend and we start defending, and then you concede 2 goals, and then we have nowhere else to go. But if we score first against Canada, I will imagine that we'll have to then defend our position, try to do it smartly with 3 attackers and everyone else behind the ball. And that's what reasonable, logical, grown-up people do. If you score first, try to defend your position with the number of minutes that are remaining in the game.
2: Nkululeko, I appreciate your time this morning. Thank you very much. And really all the best and congratulations with all that you've achieved with Idiski Media. Thank you very much.
9: Thank you very much, Kokoso.
2: Thank you, Nkululeko. Your thoughts on the Bafana game leading up to that crucial match with Canada. You can share your thoughts 0614 104 107. It's time for the news headlines with Anne Mosa.
10: Good morning. Thanks, Koketso. In the headlines, disbarred lawyer and fraud accused Pietful Yun is expected to appear in the Pretoria Specialized Commercial Crimes Court today for a bail application. He faces several charges, including 400 counts of fraud, forgery and corruption. Suspended National Police Commissioner Fani Masimola and over a dozen other senior police officers are due back in the Pretoria Magistrates Court today. This is in connection with the 228 million rand Medicare 24 SAPS tender. And businessman and alleged informer Tumelo Nku returns to the Matlanga Commission today. He's expected to continue testimony on his alleged involvement in the Aderton drug seizure. I'll have details on these and other stories at 8.
1: SAFM, guiding you through the rush hour traffic.
0: Good morning. Let's start in Ekurhuleni. If you're leaving Boksburg, but Moonee, broken down vehicle on the N12 by the R21 interchange. That's a queue back as far as Atlas Road. N3, Eli's to Van Buren, heavy going north into the roadworks. The N1 between Bayers Nordea and Winnie Mandela is slower than you'd like. And that earlier crash on the M1 south at Allendale, just slowing traffic coming through from Midrand. It's busy rather than heavy. A breakdown, M1 south at Linwood Road, so some queuing pressure coming out of Pretoria as well. Durban, the N2 north, another breakdown this morning, this one before Spaghetti Junction. The result stays the same. Big queues from Cement Factory all the way up in towards Westwood Mall. The M7 has a crash if you're bluffbound by Bel Air and Wakesy Road. That is quite a heavy backlog as well. And Cape Town, no traffic lights. Robert Sobukwe, Stellenbosch Arterial 35th, and then Robert Sobukwe at Delray. There's a whole pile-up of traffic north of the airport around that Modderdam area. With your traffic updates, I'm Rob Byrne.
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0: Come on, Zaykhan, take all of it.
1: Come on, take it. Zonke. Yo, man, Cabello saying Zonke, Hugo Bruce saying keep believing, and everyone saying bring on Canada. I love it. But you were talking about productivity, I heard you. I don't think productivity has come up to the expectations for a long time. So anyway, we've got that perfect soundtrack lined up for you. Bafana, we are urging them to keep playing that fearless football when they face Canada come Sunday in the FIFA World Cup round of 32 clash. And the history has been made, but the coach, Hugo Bruce, not holding back. He says he gave his side the answer to all the big mouths.
2: And when the chances were there, if we could score, then we should win the game. And that happens. So I'm very proud of the performance of my team. And I think we gave an answer to all those big mouths of the last weeks that thought that we had to change something, of that told us also what we had to do. We just did what we did. We just did what I wanted to do. And this is the result. I'm very happy for my group.
1: More action. Netherlands beating Tunisia 3-1 to enter the World Cup knockouts as group winners. Ivory Coast beat Curacao 2-0 in Philadelphia, also reaching the World Cup knockout rounds for the first time ever. Ecuador kept their World Cup hopes alive with a 2-1 comeback win over Germany in New Jersey, sealing that last 32 place. Australia also into the last 32 of the World Cup. They ground out a 0-0 draw with Paraguay in Group D. Elsewhere, Turkey ended their campaign with a 3-2 win over the USA. Let's go to the Czech striker Patrick Schick announcing his retirement from international football hours after the Czech Republic's 3-0 defeat to Mexico sealed their World Cup exit. The 30-year-old Leverkusen forward earned 56 caps and scored 26 goals for his country since debuting in 2016. And let's go to the story where we're looking at the Commonwealth Games excitement. South Africa's 400-meter hurdle star Sabelo Dlamini is counting down days to his first ever Commonwealth Games, which takes place in Glasgow from the 23rd of July to the 2nd of August. He's been selected in Team South Africa's 112-member squad. He says it's an important stepping stone towards LA 2028 Olympic Games.
3: I've never been to the Commonwealth Games. It's such a brilliant honor. So I look at the Commonwealth as the baby Olympics, because basically it's set up like the Olympics. They are games as well, and all Olympic sports are in the Commonwealth Games. So for me, this is a dress rehearsal for the big goal, in which is LA 2028, the Olympics. Target. So with me, I've won everything domestically. I don't have an international medal. So getting on that podium is the only goal that's in my mind.
1: All right, we'll leave it there for now. On the podium, we'll be back at top of the hour for the National Briefing Sport. I'm Zaykhan.
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6: Good to connect with you once again, Ndauleng. We focus on what's happening in the South African markets. 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
7: All right, so those prices coming in at 7.8%, further fueling expectations of another rate hike when the SARB meets next month. Now, after accelerating for a second consecutive month in May and coming in above forecasts, signaling persistent upstream cost pressures, Stats SA said the acceleration was driven mainly by petroleum, chemical, rubber and plastic products, which surged 22% and contributed 4.7 percentage points to the headline figure. On a monthly basis, factory gate prices increased 2.6%, reflecting broad-based input cost pressures across the production chain. Now, producer inflation tracks price changes at the factory level before goods reach consumers, capturing the cost of raw materials, fuel, electricity, and imported inputs, and is closely watched as an early indicator of future inflation trends. Now let's take a look at what's playing out in company news. African Bank has pushed its IPO to 2030 as it grapples with inefficiencies from a rapid acquisition phase and mounting pressure to restore profitability. Now, the lender aimed for 2025, later 2028, but integration challenges following deals for UBank, Grindrod Bank, and Sasfin's finance units have left it with overlapping systems and duplicated roles. The group swung to a 624 million rand loss for the half year, with its cost-to-income ratio at 70.7%. Now, its interim CEO, Zweli Manyathi, says listing will depend on at least 3 years of consistent performance. The planned IPO would allow the Reserve Bank and other shareholders to exit their stake to market conditions. Shifting focus to equities, markets are digesting accelerating U.S. inflation alongside a sell-off in tech stocks, and so Asian markets and U.S. futures are in negative territory. Sentiment seems more positive back home. It seems like the Bafana Bafana magic is filtering through to equity prices. We see easing oil prices as well, as Brent trading just above $70 a barrel, as well as a recovery in precious metals like gold and PGMs, really boosting the JSE. And so we are expecting a more positive open at 9 a.m. And then on the currency front, the rand on the back foot at 16.51 to the dollar, 21.80 to the pound, and 18.75 to the pound, to the euro, that is. And that's a wrap of your market brief this week. I'll be back bright and early on Monday with developments influencing market activity.
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6: At 18 minutes to 8, if you've just joined us, good morning to you. It is the National Briefing. Kokezo Sachane in for Kathy Motlahlana. In our reality check this morning, we welcome back Ambassador Nozipho January-Bardell. She concludes her thoughts on whether our country's institutions are fit for purpose to deliver the aspirations of the Constitution. Good morning, Ambassador.
10: Good morning, Kokezo. Lovely to hear you, and good morning to your listeners.
6: I've been following the journey for the week, and I'm glad that I'm present to conclude it with you. What do I, Ambassador, as a citizen, take away from this conversation as you wrap up the week with us?
10: Yes. I've decided, Kokezo, today to talk about civil society and the private sector because I think they are as seminal institutions as the government is in many ways. And so I thought, let me talk about civil society and the private sector and particularly look at it through the frame or framing it around the response to gender-based violence, which is a serious issue in our country at this time.
6: Civil society is an area that I really appreciate and I value as contributing parts of our society. But yes, please, please do tell us more, Ambassador.
10: Yes. So what I'll do then is position civil society and the private sector as the government and the constitution's indispensable partners. I imagine also that the drafters of the constitution and all those who adopted it didn't ever imagine that government alone would build a just, safe and equitable society here, and that they all envisaged an active citizenry, accountable business, and a very vibrant civil society that would help to realize constitutional rights. And also just to note that prior to 1994, we had a very robust a civil society that helped us achieve the goals of our own liberation. So that's really the context. And so the central thing around gender-based violence, I thought, was to look at what the state and these two separate civil society and private sector have done to deal with the struggle against violence and gender-based violence particularly, because it's something that does require a social compact in which citizens, community, civil society, business, and the state each play a very distinct but complementary role. The reality is that violence occurs in homes, it occurs in schools, in workplaces, in universities, on the public transport, in taverns, in communities, and all kinds of digital spaces more these days. And therefore, no police service or no court system or the government departments can reach all of these spaces without societal partners. So my question this morning, as I do the briefing, is what has been the most powerful contribution of civil society? And in this instance, it has given voice to many victims and survivors. Perhaps civil society's greatest contribution has been to break the silence around violence and gender-based violence, and that for decades, violence against women and children was treated as a private matter. If you went to a police station to report, you'd be told, oh, you know, I'm not quite sure whether we should get into this matter between two people behind their doors at home. And activists and women's organizations, as well as faith leaders, and many researchers in our academic institutions and community groups transformed this into a public issue and a constitutional issue. And that changed the national conversation from something that happens behind closed doors to something that is much more public, and also to change the message from why didn't she leave, you know, that same old adage of why didn't she leave, to more to kind of why is violence tolerated in our society and why is violence normalized. And so this shift in public consciousness, I think, is one of the most important achievements of South African democracy. The second, I think, a positive aspect of civil society's interventions is that they held the state accountable. Now, the government has done quite a lot to deal with gender-based violence, from all the legislation that has been passed, the Criminal Related Matters Amendment Act in 2021, the Criminal Law Sexual Offences Act in 2021, and then also the Domestic Violence Amendment Act also in 21. Now, these laws have changed the nature in which we all deal with violence. They've also set up a machinery in government. So we have in the presidency, the Department of Women, Young People and Persons with Disabilities. We have a GBV Command Center, the GBV National Strategic Plan was adopted in the early 2020s. And that currently there's a council for coordinating all the activities that are demanded by the National Strategic Plan. And of course, as you all know, more recently, the government and the president classified GBV as a national disaster. So government action has been there, but civil society has been the watchdog. And when police have failed victims and when the courts have been inaccessible, when the shelters have been underfunded and when government commitments remain unimplemented, civil society organizations have exposed these failures and demanded accountability. And then without this pressure, many GBV policies remain very paper thin. They've also provided, number three, frontline services and have been very much what I call first responders to any complaint or reporting on GBV. Many survivors have encountered civil society before they encountered the state. They have offered shelters, they have offered counseling services, legal support, community education programs, victim empowerment initiatives, and many other crisis hotlines. And in many communities, they fill the critical gaps where the state capacity is weak. They have also done a lot in changing social norms in the long battle that is not only against crime, but also against social acceptance of violence. So civil society has been instrumental in engaging men and boys, because increasingly men and boys are being brought from the margins to the center of dealing with GBV, because there's always been the assumption that because they are perpetrators, they should just be blamed, but they shouldn't necessarily have to do anything about the problem. And that is largely a women's problem. And that is changing, thankfully. Civil society has been instrumental at changing harmful gender norms. They are promoting healthy relationships, educating young people, and mobilizing communities to intervene before the violence occurs. So the prevention strategies and encouraging the bystanders to also make their voices heard. And this prevention work is often less visible, but I think it's arguably more important than crisis response. And in doing their own review of the National Strategic Plan and the plan to prevent GBV, the government identified that prevention was perhaps the least effective, and they would after the president classified GBV as a national disaster, encouraged everybody to start looking at prevention as a solution. So what has been most impactful in the private sector? First, the private sector's role has often been underestimated, partly because they haven't really made it visible either. The first is that business controls significant financial, technological, and organizational resources. And so they can fund prevention programs, they can support our shelters, invest in safer public spaces, more lights and so on, because, you know, men and women don't like walking in the dark, I often say, and provide workplace support for survivors. So the second is that they can change workplace cultures. There are millions of South Africans who spend much of their lives at work, and therefore there is a need to implement zero tolerance policies, support survivors, train the managers on creating safe psychological spaces in the workplace, and promote gender through very, very clear policies, as well as create safer workplaces. And the last innovation, I think, is that technology, especially companies, some like banks, insurances, telecommunications, can provide reporting platforms, can safety applications, data systems, and risk mapping. They can also have early warning mechanisms in their institutions to prevent violence, and which does require innovation as much as enforcement. So again, I come back to the same thing, that social compacts have really helped us move forward the dial against some of these very intractable problems that we have. And I'd like to conclude, because my time is nearly over, to say that whilst business through their investment, communities through their reporting and rejecting and protecting our societies, and the media responsible from supporting, can do is they can do a lot better to work in collaboration rather than in competition to deal with this. And so finally, my concluding message is that the question is not whether government alone is fit for purpose. The deeper question is whether South African society is fit for purpose to deal with this problem. The Constitution gave us a shared responsibility. Government must govern, police, and prosecute. But citizens must participate. Communities must be protected and protect others. Civil society must continue to mobilize, and business must invest in solutions. Because violence is not a criminal justice problem only, it's a societal problem. And if violence is created collectively, it can also be reduced collectively. It is learned, it can be unlearned, rather than being It needs to be confronted, it needs to be prevented, and it needs to be ended. And it is a partnership between them, united by the constitutional promise that every person has a right to live a free from fear life and a life free from violence and abuse.
6: Ambassador, thank you very much for the week, for your thoughts. Much, much appreciated.
10: Okay. Thank you very much for the opportunity and wish you all the best going forward.
6: Thank you. That was our reality check with Ambassador Nozipho January Badil. We start a new chapter come next week. It is the national briefing on SAFM, 7 minutes to eight.
5: SAFM, guiding you through the rush hour traffic.
11: Stadica Lady side with a couple of heavy holdups on the highways. The N12 leaving Benoni through Boksburg is heavy. It's a breakdown on that N12 Joburg bound at the R21, which is causing that pushback to Atlas Road. And if you're approaching the airport, it's all very heavy coming from Pomona Road down to a crash after Four Trekker Road. That crash opposite the airport, opposite the cargo area there. Very heavy R21 driving into that one this morning. Irene, Main and Nell Mapius, that's all snarled up. Pretoria looking pretty good, with the exception of the Mopati Highway with some queues just coming onto Eskia and Perth Valley. N1 North up to William Mandela has been dead slow this morning. Still is moving up through Malabongwe Drive towards that four ways off ramp. And the Mike 1 clear through Boysons. You can tell it's a Friday through there. It looks good, but there's trouble between Parktown and Melrose with backlogs through towards Athol Oaklands Road on your way slowly to Saturn. Durban, heavy pressure on the N2 corridor lining up from Cement Factory through to Westwood Mall. A couple of breakdowns earlier around Spaghetti Junction. They've been clear, but it's left a big backlog. And a little bit of the extra problem there is the N2 North coming off at the M7. There's a crash on the M7 East towards the bluff at Bel-Air Wakesley. So that M7 backed up through the N2 and back up the hill to Queensborough. And that's why you're struggling to get off the N2 and turn into that M7. Southern Freeway into Durban, queuing up towards the Esplanade off-ramp. And Cape Town, if you're heading from the north, going south into the airport area for flight connections, give yourself a ton of time. No lights. Robert Sobukwe, 35th Avenue, massive junction that. Robert Sobukwe, Delray is out. And in the middle of all of that, you've got a police incident on 35th Avenue at Bishop Lavis Drive. So just very heavy traffic in that part of Cape Town. With your traffic update, I'm Rob Byrne.
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6: Minutes before we wrap up this hour of the national briefing, but not before we shine a spotlight on one of the many conversations that are happening as we try and make sense of this increase in protests and also the supposed June 30 deadline. The Siyafana Sonke Action Campaign met with the presidency as well as the Justice, Crime Prevention and Security Cluster last night. The group discussed urgent intervention in the escalating crisis of xenophobic violence, forced removals, displacements, intimidation, and the real threat of further injury and death. And they do stand by their vision. The answer to division is solidarity. The answer to fear is organization. And the answer to hatred is mutiny. Joining us now, or rather, the answer to hatred is unity. Hey, I just changed everything in terms of the meaning of that. Yes, Govinda, don't hate me for this activist and Siyafana Sonke Action Campaign. What a word to switch up. Good morning.
12: Good morning. Are you in a mutinous word, mood today?
6: Very much so, but I won't be able to elaborate.
12: Yes, a pleasure to be on the show. Good morning to you and to everyone listening.
6: An important moment in our country, important conversations that need to be had. As Siyafana Sonke Action Campaign, you met with the presidency as well as the Justice and Security Cluster. What was the outcome of that gathering?
12: I think the most constructive outcome would have been an undertaking from the state to continue engaging with our organization, right? And I would say it would also be an appreciation extended from the state side of the role that our organization is actually playing in the issues that are currently, well, the challenges currently facing our country right now. I think that would be the most constructive outcome of the meeting. I would say, I'm not going to go into specifics of mm-hmm. the issues. I will say that very frank discussions were had between the state and our own representatives. The discussions would have got heated at certain points. I will acknowledge that. However, we have maintained to continue with engaging with each other.
6: As an organization, what are you... are there any plans from your end ahead of the 30th of June?
12: As an organization, you see, our organization has a national footprint, right? We actually consist of more than 160 different civil society bodies. And coming up to the 30th of June, I think this was one of the criticisms and concerns that we'd raised, is that we feel as though civil society hasn't been involved in preparations for the 30th of June, as well as in a lot of the, civil society hasn't been engaged in the preparations for the 30th of June. And this is not just a concern that our organization is raising. Other civil society bodies who are not members of our organization have raised similar concerns, in that it seems as though the state's approach on the 30th of June is a bit siloed. And we think it's a bit... it's not reflective of the current situation on the ground, where civil society is playing an integral role in actually supporting the humanitarian efforts, in particular,
6: right,
12: regarding the current crisis. Yeah.
6: Yes,
12: and we don't believe that.
6: Yeah, yes. Please conclude. We are out of time. We've got news standing.
12: Yeah,
6: by,
12: we don't. We don't believe that civil society has been consulted adequately, especially because civil society is bearing the burden of actually providing humanitarian aid, which the state seems to have abdicated, to be honest. We find it's a security-conscious approach and not a humanitarian approach. So
6: right.
12: I'd say that the state is looking at security, but is forgetting about the hearts and minds battle, and it's also taking for granted the capacity that civil society has to support the state in this crisis.
6: All right, let's leave it there. I'm sure we'll continue the conversation being next week's deadline. Yesh Govinda, activist at Siyafana Sonke Action Campaign. Apologies for being late. It's a minute past 8. Good morning, Anne Musa.
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1: Thanks, Koketso. In our top stories, fraud accused disbarred lawyer Piet Viljoen to appear in court, and alleged informer Tumelo Nku returns to the Matlanga Commission. Good morning. Disbarred lawyer and fraud accused Piet Viljoen is expected to appear in the Pretoria Specialised Commercial Crimes Court today for a bail application. He faces several charges, including 400 counts of fraud, forgery and corruption. This is in relation to the alleged fraudulent sale of properties belonging to the Johannesburg Property Company in 2010. Neriya Tlakotsa reports.
14: Viljoen was arrested at the O.R. Tambo International Airport last week upon his arrival from the U.S. The Directorate for Priority Crime Investigation, the Hawks, says more suspects are expected to be arrested soon in the 27 million rand fraud case. The state believes that Viljoen helped facilitate the fraudulent sale of at least 46 properties. He remains in the Nkosi Mampuru prison

0: pleaded guilty to charges of corruption, fraud and money laundering on Thursday in the Pretoria Specialized Commercial Crimes Court. This after entering into a plea agreement with the state. He has been separated from the case and is expected to turn state witness.
1: Businessman and alleged informer Tumelo Nku returns to the Mahlanga Commission today. He is expected to continue testimony on his alleged involvement in the Addington drug seizure. More than 700 kilograms of cocaine was intercepted by police in Addington, south of Johannesburg, in July of 2021. Sibahle Mota reports.
2: Nku has come under extensive questioning over the more than 60,000 rands in cash that he was carrying on the day of the Addington drug bust. Nku offered several explanations for the money, including that it allowed him to travel discreetly and that he preferred using cash instead of bank cards. However, evidence leader advocate Teboho Mosikili confronted Nku with bank records showing that he used his bank card for several toll gate payments while traveling between Johannesburg and Durban. The commission also heard that most of the money remained intact when Nku was found with it, raising further questions about his explanation that the money was intended for travel expenses.
1: The African National Congress in the Eastern Cape says several party stalwarts are expected to speak at today's funeral of murdered Nelson Mandela Bay Ward 27 councillor Sicelo Mleve. He was gunned down last Saturday in his office in Zwide. He was in a meeting after Saturday's voters' registration drive when two suspects entered, demanded their cell phones and opened fire on the councillor. ANC provincial spokesperson Gift Ngondi says high-profile party members will pay their last respects.
3: Some of the speakers that are expected to address the mourners is the Minister of Small Business Development, Comrade Stella Ndabeni, the Deputy Minister of Human Settlements, Comrade Thandi Mahambehlala, and the Secretary General of the African National Congress, Comrade Fikile Mbalula. And the service starts at 9 at Feather Market Hall.
1: And finally, two suspects are expected to appear in the Athlone Magistrates Court today following the arrest on the Cape Flats. Police apprehended the pair after they were found in possession of three fully automatic assault rifles at an informal settlement. Police spokesperson Constable Ndake Gwala.
4: The members were deployed following an unrest at Sekalo informal settlement on Thursday, 25 June. While patrolling on Jake's Revo Drive, they spotted a suspicious red Uno Fiat and closely monitored its movements. At about 12:15, the vehicle stopped in front of a shopping complex and the members approached it. They noticed that the license disc expired in 2023 and proceeded to search the vehicle. They found a big white bag in the boot with three fully automatic assault rifles and arrested the two occupants on the spot for possession of prohibited firearms.
1: Recapping the top story, disbarred lawyer and fraud accused Piet Viljoen is expected to appear in the Pretoria Specialized Commercial Crimes Court today for a bail application. He faces several charges, including 400 counts of fraud, forgery and corruption. For SAFM News, I am Anne Musa.
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7: It's a very good morning to you in your SAFM sports headlines. Well, I was about to say rugby, but it's actually football with the Springbok spirit alive in Bafana Bafana, with Hugo Bruce's men drawing comparisons to the world champions after making history by reaching the FIFA World Cup knockout stages. And we also got plenty of action in cricket. Tasman Brits smashing an unbeaten 114 as the Proteas women crush Netherlands. Details around 8:30.

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1: Good morning, it's a busy run through Ikara Leni. There's a breakdown on the A12 westbound at the R21. Queues from Atlas Road, a crash on the R21 south by the airport cargo area. That's a queue back as far as Pomona Road. N3 North, Elands to Van Buren's tight, and the N1 Malabongwe up to Winnie Mandela looking slow as well. Durban N2, very heavy this Friday with queues from Cement Factory through to Westwood Mall. A little bit of a complication there as you try to come off at the M7. That's all jammed up. The M7 sits from Queensborough down to a crash at Belair and Wakesley. So the M7 bloodbound's heavy, and the N2 trying to get into it, it's a bit of a mission. M4 Southern Freeway, Congella up in towards Victorian Bank. So Cape Town, a breakdown and a crash now on the N1. There are scenes both sides between Hill Basson and Monte Vista. Inbound from Plattercliff Hills, though, outbound from the M7 backed up. And there's also a whole pile of traffic around Moderdam this morning. Lights are out Robert Sobukwe Delaray, Robert Sobukwe 35th Avenue, and a crime scene that police are dealing with on 35th Avenue at Bishop Lavis, causing additional problems in that area. With your traffic update, I'm Rob Byrne.
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0: We are in the third and final hour of the national briefing at 10 minutes past 8. Kwagezo in for Kathy Mohlahlana. Kathy does return on Monday. In the next few minutes, Open Secrets Michael Marchand talks to us about the latest in their Who Owns South Africa series, which has found that while South Africa's pension funds hold 6 trillion rands in assets, 4.3 million South Africans do not have access to their unpaid retirement benefits. We will also look at how the Buffalo City Municipality is doing things differently in its implementation of the NERSA-approved electricity tariff increases. And then in our new build in Mzansi Focus, we meet Masale Manoko to talk to us about how they built a campaign where they have partnered with informal waste pickers and local organizations to increase carton recycling. If you missed out on the opportunity to comment on any of the stories, you have your opportunity in this hour. We'll run through some of your voice notes as well and take your calls. 086-000-2032. It's 11 minutes past 8.
1: Oh, yeah, boy. I'm so wet. Bonjour. This month is about youth courage. Saisusa from then with 50 years of 1976. And Fandax Kimsam, we have the courage to become. 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Started with the thought. Now we have the courage to create and the courage to sound. Like the Red Bull Symphonic with Beats for My Peeps. Anything can happen, so get the courage to tell your story. Ngubamalanga, our fun. Zansi for sure is the source. 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SAPC 1, Zansi for sure, the source of youth courage. 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
0: It's Powerball Jackpot Friday time. 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
0: It has been a packed national briefing this morning, which also did not allow for your inputs. But of course, in this hour, we have more room. Before our next conversation, a couple of your thoughts and messages sent via the WhatsApp through your voice notes. Quite a few people commenting on the NPA and the pending plea agreement with Cat Matlala. These are some of your thoughts.
4: Good morning, Kogizo. It's Shoti Sinyolo in Mafefe Limpopo. Nice to hear your voice in the morning. NPA has made a big, big mistake of agreeing on a deal with corruption kingpin, Vusimusi Cat Matlala. I suspect that NPA is working with IDEC. They're in a fighting back campaign against National Commissioner Masemola, General Ntandla Mkhwanazi, General Dumisani Khumalo. Thank you, Koketso.
5: Koketso. Good morning to you. Good morning to your team. It has been a while without hearing your voice. It's Uncle JJ, the truck driver, on my way to work. Hey, Koketso. I would like to say big up to Vusimusi Cat. Yes, he must expose them. The other culprits, he must expose them. He mustn't have mess on them because they are not going to look after his family. They must go together. Yay, Cat, big up.
0: Thank you very much, Uncle JJ. We'll take more of your voice notes and your calls before we wrap up the national briefing for this morning. It's a 8:15.
3: Koketso Sachane on SAFM.
0: In the latest in the Who Owns South Africa series, Open Secrets has found that while the country's pension funds hold 6 trillion rands in assets, 4.3 million South Africans do not have access to their unpaid retirement benefits. This is but one of the very startling and important areas that emerge out of the report itself. And to speak to us more on this, we are joined on the line by Head of Investigations at Open Secrets, Michael Mashant. Always a pleasure, Michael. Good morning.
6: Morning, Koketso. Very good to speak to you.
0: This has been quite a journey in the Who Owns South Africa series, this time focusing on the pension industry. I remember previous conversations and how startling they were, where you've laid bare the reality of really who owns the South African economy. In the pension industry, let's start with, very briefly, the ownership, the share structure. Who's in control?
6: Thanks, Koketso. Yeah, it's I think the good thing about the Who in South Africa series is, as you've said, when we look at different sectors, we're often seeing commonalities in the ownership. And the one thing we need to start with, and this is, you know, something that is important for the story, that there's a huge amount of ownership in the sector by the state, essentially through the Public Investment Corporation. So the PIC is the largest or second largest shareholder of all of the major companies that we look at. So that's Old Mutual, Liberty via its owner, Standard Bank, Sanlam as well. And so the PIC is a major shareholder. And then we're also looking at major financial companies, many of which enjoy political connections. And the other obvious player here is African Rainbow Capital, obviously owned by Patrice Motsepe, someone who's very close to our politics and one of the largest shareholders in the country. ARC is the largest shareholder of Alex Forbes. It's also a major shareholder via UBI of Sanlam. And so there are major connections, not just with very powerful parts of capital, but also very powerful parts of the state. And those kind of commonalities are true, I think, across our economy.
0: There is, I referred earlier on to the kind of money that we're talking about, trillions in assets. Specifically, though, Michael, with the limited time that we have, you have reported on 51 billion rand in unclaimed retirement benefits. What's happening there? Is it a case of companies profiting, or are we as South Africans forgetting what we have, or their difficulty in claiming these retirement benefits? What have you found?
6: Koketso, it's a little bit of both. I think the problem primarily lies with industry, but it is a complex and historical issue. So the majority of the beneficiaries we're speaking about here, these are employees going back often to the apartheid era, decades when both employers and pension fund administrators did not do a good enough job keeping proper records. This creates a massive problem. But, you know, our work and the work of the unpaid benefits campaign shows that this is not just an issue of it being very difficult to trace people, which it is, but it is also an issue of beneficiaries and their family members really finding it incredibly difficult when they do go to claim to be treated fairly by fund administrators. And we should also remember that those 4.3 million people are not only people in South Africa, but they're also people in neighboring states who were part of the migrant labor system under apartheid. That adds complications to the fact that it's even more difficult for them to interact with our financial system. Mm. And barriers are put up in front of all these people when they do try and claim.
0: We are out of time, Michael. Quick one. Is this industry ethical?
6: I think that too many people are treated unfairly. And another thing we highlight in the report is that regulation by the state and the regulatory bodies needs to be a lot more forceful to ensure that people are treated fairly.
0: All right. We appreciate your time this morning, Michael Mashant, Head of Investigations at Open Secrets. Go and check out that report, Who Owns South Africa series, focusing on the pension industry, opensecrets.org.za. It's 20 minutes past 8.
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0: As municipalities across South Africa implement NERSA-approved electricity tariff increases, Buffalo City Metro is seemingly taking a different approach for qualifying social housing developments. The municipality has introduced a targeted tariff that removes fixed monthly electricity charges and replaces them with a flat user-based rate, offering relief to former or lower income households struggling with rising electricity costs. Joining us on the line to speak to us more on this, General Manager at the National Association of Social Housing Organizations, Karabelo Powe. Thank you very much for your time. Good morning.
15: Good morning, and thank you for having me, Koketo.
0: Before we speak of what Buffalo City is doing, which seems quite revolutionary, just to understand this NERSA-approved electricity tariff increase, please, Karabelo.
15: Sure. The reality of how the process works is that municipalities have to annually apply to NERSA for tariff approvals. So what they would charge their residents and consumer for electricity for the next 12 months. So this is an outcome of that process.
0: All right. And each municipality can implement in different ways. And it seems as if Buffalo City has taken this particular route, which really benefits those qualifying for social housing developments. A bit more detail as to what they have decided and also how in the end it does benefit those in need.
15: No, for sure. So to contextualize, so about 3 years back, Buffalo City introduced a fixed rate charge, mostly on both prepaid as well as postpaid electricity. And what that meant was that before you consume any electricity whatsoever, you had to fork a basic charge. So for the 2026-27 financial year, that's looking at around R530 that households in Buffalo City would have to, pay before using any electricity whatsoever. So what has now happened this year through NERSA process and public participation processes, the social housing sector submitted to Buffalo City that, the fixed basic tariff has been affordable. It's been quite high for the poor and moderate income households that live in Buffalo City and that are in social housing. And an outcome of that is that, Buffalo City heard the call. They submitted a tariff application to NERSA to approve the country's first social housing electricity tariff that is a flat structure without any basic charge.
0: I was going to ask if any other municipality is doing this, and you've mentioned Buffalo City as the only one. which is quite bizarre, Karabelo. Why are we not seeing this happen across the country, particularly because we're talking about, you know, households that are already under pressure, and so this structure that Buffalo City has put in place obviously benefits those again who already are living under the burden of the state of the economy in our country.
15: No, that's very true. This should not be the first. While we celebrate it, we certainly advocate and believe that this should be the norm versus the exception, right? So I guess our municipalities and government across should be doing everything in their powers to cushion the high electricity burden experienced by low and moderate income households. So I think certainly as national and social housing providers across the country, we are proactively engaging municipalities and lobbying them to have a, a tariff that is pro-poor, particularly for social housing beneficiaries across the country.
0: Do we understand as yet what the qualifying structure is? Because one can make a blanket approach to those who are living in social houses, but not necessarily all are in need. Or are we taking it as a blanket approach, or there are different qualifying mechanisms within the social housing sector itself?
15: Sure. And that's a great question. So to reside in social housing, there's certainly different qualifying criteria, as yes. well as rather different income brackets. But what Buffalo City have gone and done is recognize that the social housing program, it's in entirety, is a government rental program, right, which is regulated. So it is regulated, and it can be managed on its own. So they've then taken a blanket approach to say that the majority of households that are in social housing are poor to moderate income, and therefore the qualifying criteria for this tariff is that you must reside in a accredited and regulated social housing property in order for you to benefit from this new tariff.
0: We're in conversation with the general manager at the National Association of Social Housing Organizations, Karabelo Puwe. Are you, as an organization, as NASHO, Karabelo, going to be reaching out to partners and other organizations in other parts of the country to see how they themselves could lobby for something similar from their municipalities?
15: No, absolutely. With, other partners and then civil society, this is, something that we will be doing quite strongly. The Buffalo City Metro process has proven that the process is possible. It has proven that NERSA and municipalities are able to have a special tariff for social housing property. So I think we certainly hope in the next 12 months, particularly in the bigger metros where a lot of social housing properties are, where residents or people in South Africa have migrated for better opportunities, that we can have more of this social housing electricity pro-poor tariff.
0: All right, we appreciate your time this morning. Karabelo Puwede is a general manager at the National Association of Social Housing Organizations.
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0: A few minutes before we get to the latest news headlines and Zai with the sport, but not before we get to Butana in Rosebank, our first caller for this morning. Good morning, Butana.
16: Good morning, Kegozo. Mbalula was part of government of former President Jacob Zuma, the corrupt government of the ANC. Mbalula was a minister of police. He bought a grabber to monitor the ANC conference instead of enforcing the immigration law. That's what he did. Not only Jacob Zuma was choose not to do this solve this problem. The ANC had more than 30 years to solve this. They ignored it. So no amount of framing it as anti. Anti-immigration issue is going to frustrate us. No okay. amount of manipulating a defense mechanism. The issue is very clear. I don't know why the media don't understand it. The complaint is very clear. Legitimate criticism solve the problem of enforcing immigration law.
0: Okay.
16: How difficult is that?
0: We got it, Butana, there. Thank you very much for your call, responding to the statements made by ANC's Fikile Mbalula in relation to President Jacob Zuma. It is 8:30, and Musa with the news headlines.
17: Good morning. Thanks, Koketso. In the headlines, a 63-year-old woman accused of the murder of an elderly sister is expected to return to the Bellville Magistrates Court in Cape Town this morning. Aletta Rose is accused of murdering her 80-year-old sister in March this year. Disbarred lawyer and fraud accused Piet Viljoen is expected to appear in the Pretoria Specialized Commercial Crimes Court today for a bail application. He faces several charges, including 400 counts of fraud, forgery and corruption. And the U.S. military says it's sending two naval vessels and aircraft, including transport planes, to help with relief efforts in the aftermath of the Venezuelan earthquakes. I'll have details on these and other stories at 9.
3: SAFM, guiding you through the rush hour traffic.
18: Just an update from Paul Malanga on that miss. The N12 is being closed as a precautionary measure from Emalathleni down to Ochi. So if you're on the N4 coming in from Middleburg Plaza in towards Emalathleni, you have to stay on the N4. You can't split down to the N12 because of that thick mist. The road is currently closed. Joburg's R21 South approaching the airport. Starting to move again after an earlier crash by Four Trekker Road. All lanes are open at that scene now, so that backlog's moved through. The N3 North from Elands Interchange up to Bedford, you're very heavy. A breakdown plus the long-term roadworks around Haldenhaze causing that delay. Durban's N2 North for Friday remains busy as you come up through Spaghetti Junction towards Westwood Mall. There was a couple of breakdowns early which caused that delay. M7 at Bel Air and Wakesley, that traffic started to flow after an earlier crash which is, seems to be cleared out of the way. Traffic lights are out at Mega City at Umlazi. If you're coming out of Umlazi towards South Coast Road, that's really slow going. And Cape Town still jam-packed around the Motherdom area. Crime scene on 35th Avenue, Bishop Lavis Drive, and then no traffic lights there. 35th Avenue, Robert Sabuque, and Robert Sabuque Delaray. So it's all packed up in that area. And then if you're driving on the N1 into Cape Town, a crash on the outbound side, plus some police activity on the inbound side. Just means the N1 inbound standing from Plattenkloof Road right through to Monte Vista. Quite a bit of mist around Cape Town as well, just rolling into the Central and City Bowl area. Drive carefully if it's misty where you are. With your traffic update, I'm Rob Byrne.
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1: Kamelo, we need to take like a clip of this and send it to Kamelo.
0: We are celebrating.
1: Kamelo,
0: guys.
1: There's a backup dancer here for you.
0: And it's called Bafana Fever. Oh, what can I say? We have officially killed productivity today. We are into the knockout stages, guys. And I think the whole country this morning is saying zonke. You know, we want it all come Sunday. And let's talk about the fact that we've also got the spirit of the Springboks behind us. And that's the mentality Bafana are hoping to take to and to put this teamwork and work rate and defensive discipline, refusing to give up against South Korea, which they did. And now they've got Canada waiting on Sunday night. So we've got the young Bafana star, talented Bata, saying that Coach Bruges had instructed them, avoid conceding early. And they did that. Of course, with South Africa now switching focus to Sunday's game with Canada, Mbata adamant anything can happen.
2: We believe that we can achieve whatever we saw ourselves. We have the belief and the players to do so. As you can see, we have a bunch of quality players. And we believe that we can play anywhere, we can compete anywhere. So for us, it's a matter of having the right attitude and competing and going all out and playing our football. Because the coach told us that we must play our football and have fun. Whatever happens in the results, we must be proud of ourselves. So I believe that the coach is also happy and us as players, we're also happy. So it's something to take on from now and continue where we left off.
0: Onto cricket, and former Titans women head coach Pierre de Bruyn says he's honoured to be nominated for the Coach of the Year award in the Hollywood Bets Pro Series. He'll officially take over the head coach of Netherlands women on the 1st of August and says he's keeping an eye on the team in the current T20 World Cup.
3: I suppose looking at the team for the first time ever in a T20 World Cup is probably the right platform to measure against other teams, the top teams. Teams that are closer to you, to see where the team is at, and then put goals into place going forward to ensure that they evolve with the game and also evolve with women's cricket globally.
0: Now, Tasman Brits smashed an unbeaten 114 of 69 balls to lead the Proteas women to a commanding 88-run victory over the Netherlands in their T20 World Cup pool clash that took place in Bristol. The result gives South Africa a crucial net run rate boost, which will be decisive if they beat Bangladesh and India upset Australia in the final round of pool matches. Formula One, Lewis Hamilton has revealed he suffered a serious neck injury in testing ahead of his debut season with Ferrari last year, leaving him in pain for 3 months. The seven-time champion said he crashed heavily at the Circuit de Catalunya, damaging a disc that pressed on a nerve. Hamilton, now 41, has bounced back to claim his first Ferrari win, and that was 2 weeks ago. His 106th career victory, lifting him to second in the championship, 41 points behind Mercedes teenager Kimi Antonelli. Well, we'll head to the Red Bull Ring this weekend and to see if the Ferraris will be out in full force. And that's how it is on the National Briefing Sport. In full force will be John Hediger around 12:30. Kamelo Zonke. Let's keep it going.
1: Yeah, thank you very much, Zaikhan. Really appreciate it. And I don't know if it was me asking you that question off air that suddenly we heard Formula One, but I just needed to hear something about Lewis. It is the morning briefing on the national briefing on SAFM.
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7: Good morning to you.
1: Good morning, Di.
7: Hello. Do you want a message? Do you want me to speak?
1: Please.
7: Okay, I'm just phoning in about this wonderful ambassador we've been listening to for a whole week, Nozipho January Bodio. What an inspirational woman. Thank you for having her on the air. We really would like to hear more from her, lots more. She's an ambassador of the GBV. She's the social justice and human rights advocate.
1: Yeah.
7: Please, let's have her back. She's a wonderful speaker and a great inspiration to all of us.
1: The team are listening. Thank you very much, Di. Much appreciated.
7: Thank you.
1: Ngosinye, good evening. Good morning. Hey.
8: Good morning.
1: Yes, sir.
8: Mine is a short one. A word of caution from the good book, Exodus 22, verse 21. Do not ill-treat a foreigner. Do not oppress him. Remember, you were a stranger in the land of Egypt. South Africans should never forget that they were treated as foreigners in their own land. That's all. Thank you very much, sir.
1: Thank you very much, Ngosinye there in Umlazi. A quick question before we get to more of your callers. There's a lot being said about the 30th of June next week. What does it mean for you? Does it mean anything at all? You can share your thoughts on that as well. Yanga and Rosebank, you've been patient. Good evening. Good morning.
9: Hey. Yes, ma'am. I can see you are struggling.
1: Hey. You know when things roll off your tongue like you know, naturally, right?
9: Yeah. After,
1: but then your nature must apply to the time.
9: Yeah. Look, okay, so the tensions between IDEC and General Mkhwanazi, I become worried, you know, that we're gonna lose a good cop in General Mkhwanazi because now we want to elevate him to a celebrity cop, you know. Because I don't understand this conspiracy people are having that IDEC is gunning for Mkhwanazi. Because number one, General Kwalo will be tried in an open court. He will not be tried in a bush somewhere. Now, do we saying all these men and women at IDEC and the NPA are all in this conspiracy to take down General Khumalo and General Mkhwanazi? Like, honestly, guys, is that the route we want to take? Because now it seems like General Mkhwanazi not be questioned in anything, you know. So I'm getting worried that we're gonna lose a good cop because now we are elevating him to something else.
1: What would we be losing him to, Yanga?
9: You know, like we cannot question some of the things he do because you'll be simply, you know, labeled as this person who are in this conspiracy to, you know, to take him down, and I don't think it is correct, you know.
1: All right, Yanga, thank you very much for your call there. We go back to KwaZulu-Natal, back to Umlazi. Mosquito.
10: Hi, how are you, Kokata?
1: Mosquito.
10: Yes, Mosquito from Umlazi, but I'm actually based in Cape Town working for to my employment.
1: Oh, you...
10: I just want to say, talk about the date of June. I just want to warn the government that revolutions start like this. You know, as soon as when this NGO Mojera said they're going to unleash soldiers, unleash police, as soon as they start shooting at the people, that's when all hell breaks loose. Do they not learn from Egypt, from the Arab Spring. Do not learn from Mama Gaddafi when he called his people cockroaches. Where is he today? So police can never overrule the people. The government can never overrule the people. Once people start get mad and they charge towards the union buildings, that's when you see private jets flying out. I don't know these policemen, those commissioners who are training us, if they have private jets to fly out to the United Kingdom and land away.
1: No, Mosquito, your line is distorting there. Sorry.
10: Maybe they think they will do what they make the whole country. So I don't think they will do.
1: Yeah, the line distorting there, but I think we got Mosquito's point quite clearly as to whether or not the police will be unleashed on individuals. I'm not too sure. It was them or the security cluster speaking of the state of readiness, acknowledging people's right to protest, but also saying that unlawful behavior will not be tolerated. Bonakele in Cape Town, good morning.
11: A very good morning. Long time no speaking to you.
1: Yes, sir.
11: Look, I'm laughing at this name, Mosquito, and be careful, it will bite this line, you know? Just joking. Yeah, look, Mbalula, I'm just trying to respond to, what is this guy's name? Calls from Joburg. The one who's always emotional, angry, who was talking about Mbalula, saying all sorts of things about Mbalula. What's his name again? In Rosebank. I think he comes from Rosebank in Joburg. But, you know, my appeal to him, Mbalula is absolutely correct about former President Jacob Zuma. He was once a president of this country. What did he do? So there's one thing that I've just discovered. Each and every one of us, as we're speaking on the radio, on different platforms, you will always support whoever who happens to be close to you, who seems to be this good leader, so to speak. For Mbalula to say whatever that he said, he's absolutely correct. And this MKP is actually using this March 30th to gain support. He's correct. There's nothing wrong about that. So he's trying, by all means, whoever to be on the side of nobody says the people must not go away, but whatever that he's doing, he's trying. It's political, my friend. There's nothing that we can deny about that.
1: Bonakele. Understood. Thank you very much for your call there, Bonakele. In Cape Town, agreeing with ANC SG Fikile Mbalula's critique of President Jacob Zuma. A few of your voice notes commenting on a range of areas that we've touched on. There is the matter of what Fikile Mbalula had to say, and also as we look to next week and beyond, concerns being raised by some around how some of the protests, should they, depending on how they unfold, it would have a particular threat on the economy and also the tourism industry. And not forgetting also on the international front, the world focused on those two earthquakes that hit Venezuela, where a number of people have died and scores others reported missing. These are some of your thoughts.
12: Morning, Bragoki, to your crew then, morning to everyone else who's listening. So, you know, I won't put this unfortunate disaster in Venezuela past America's belligerent character, because, you know, they have waged all sorts of warfare all over the world. And now I believe that this might have been manufactured so that they can come and appear as a savior after waging an environmental warfare on Venezuela. There's something that they want there.
13: Morning, guys. I just want to find out from someone at SAFA, have the players' bonuses for reaching the round of 32 been paid? As we know, teams that reach the round of 32, I think they collect about $12 million. If you multiply that by 16.5, I'm sure it's about 100 and 180 million rand. And that's due to the players and the coaching staff, not due to those officials sitting at SAFA. So have the bonuses been paid? We don't want to hear 2 days before the Canada game that the players are upset because their bonuses have not been paid. Thank you.
14: Now, morning, Kwaketso. This is Seven, the Free State. You know, Mbalula needs to relax with this nonsense. His party's GNU partner, whom they've now deployed as the Minister of Sport, used to make the very same utterances. And I don't remember him coming out strongly against Gaetan McKenzie. He needs to relax with this nonsense.
1: Thank you very much for your voice notes. We'll take more of them and your calls. Quick one, while asking the question of whether or not those bonuses are being paid. I mean, I doubt they'll pay them like in the middle of the, you know, it's not like they're going to go to the hotel like, well done. But, did Portia Modise ever get her money? Did Portia Modise ever get her money? 11 minutes to 9. Rob Burns got the latest traffic.
6: SAFM, guiding you through the rush hour traffic.
15: Still very misty out on that N12, Mlafeni through to Ockies. You can hardly see where you're going. As a safety measure, the road is being closed from the N4 split, Mlafeni down towards Ockies. So you'll have to stay on the N4 and move towards Gauteng that side. Through Mlafeni, you can off-ramp at Balmoral or just keep going into Pretoria if you like, but you can't come off the N4 onto the N12 through towards Ekurhuleni and Joburg. Joburg Highway is not too bad this morning. Just a bit of a backlog. N3 north into Van Buren, 24. Coming onto the N12 into Galulis, that remains fairly slow. Looks a decent Friday run from Pretoria down through Midrand to Joburg. No major problems reported on that route now. A couple of incidents earlier, but it's all cleared up. A broken down vehicle between Kimmeridge and Cliffdale, if you're on your way to Pietermaritzburg, that's a bit slow. M7 from Queensborough, a new problem going down towards the M2 highway. If you're Bluffbound, all of a sudden that's very slow. Still heavy around Ottawa into Phoenix. The roadworks on the R102 spill over onto Chris Harney. Phoenix Highway is all badly backed up through there. Cape Town crash on Jake Scobell Drive before Govan and Becky, causing delays out of Mitchell's Plain. A crash on the R300 on ramp from Stellenbosch Arterial. So coming from Cales River, Stellenbosch Arterial very slow. Crime scene the police are dealing with on the 35th Avenue southbound run to Robert Sabukwe and Stellenbosch Arterial through Bishop Lavis very slow. And we've got a little police incident on the N1 inbound to town just around Monte Vista. And that's quite heavy all lanes. Back to as far as Plattercliff Road and a crash coming into Constantia on Kendall Road, causing quite a backlog towards the M3 highway. Rob Byrne, SAFM Traffic.
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1: A few minutes before we wrap up the national briefing this morning. Now, the Built in Mzansi conversation highlights solutions, innovations and progress stories from across the country. We track how everyday South Africans are making a real impact in their communities. And our guest this morning has built a campaign that partners with informal waste pickers or reclaimers and local organizations globally to increase carton recycling and improve the lives of waste workers. Masale Manogo is head of sustainability at Southern Africa, the head of sustainability for Southern Africa at Tetra Pak. Thank you very much for your time. Good morning, Masale.
18: Good morning, and thank you for having me.
1: We, as a primarily those in Johannesburg, more so than other parts of the country, at least from my experience, regularly interact with reclaimers. And I've always had this question of sustainability and how they are being assisted and how, if at all, their lives are improved through their work. But that is something that as Tetra Pak tapped into. How are you doing so?
18: So, firstly, it's important that we appreciate the effort that waste pickers perform in our circular economy in South Africa. I mean, if you look at the numbers, they collect about 80% of all recycled materials in South Africa. So they're a vital cog in the entire industry. And it's quite important that we recognize them for the effort that they perform and also reward them for the work that they do. So as Tetra Pak, we have launched this waste picker campaign, basically so that we can, you know, show them the appreciation that we do see their efforts. We do acknowledge what they're doing, and we are a partner to them instead of, you know, exploiting them. For us, it's about partnership, and we've always walked the journey with them. Hence, we even now launched this campaign, plus we've got people that we've deployed on the ground to work with waste pickers, understand their challenges, provide them with PPE so that their work becomes more safely, conduct workshops with communities so that people can realize that they are part of the system. And we're also now contributing towards this waste picker service fee initiative that is currently being legislated in South Africa. We are funding the development of the first 200 buyback centers that will be paying waste picker service fee to them. This is in, you know, in our efforts as a company to make sure that waste pickers get the highest recognition in the sector that they really contribute hugely towards.
1: I want to go back to that figure that you mentioned, because we can easily downplay the role of waste pickers, Masale. Just those numbers, again, if maybe you can speak a bit more to the contribution that waste pickers are making to municipal economies.
18: So, as I said, in South Africa, 80% of waste that is collected and recycled is through waste pickers. So they are a major component of the entire industry's sustainability on its own. And by virtue of them doing that effort, without them, the industry cannot function the way it is right now. So we need to appreciate them, and we need to make their work a little bit much more safer. We also need to make sure that the conditions that they operate within are favorable to them, because they are the ones keeping the industry afloat.
1: As Tetra Pak, there is, of course, innovation being central to the work that you do, and also in the in bringing in waste pickers and developing the industry even more. So what are some of those innovative advancements that you have made that you've applied working alongside these waste pickers?
18: So Tetra Pak has really been at the forefront of, you know, developing the circular economy around our type of packaging in the market. And we started in the early 2000s, where we started working with companies like Impact and Gayatri Paper Mills to turn to convert the fiber that comes out of our cartons into cardboard products that were then placed into the market. But also, we do have a component that is the plastic and aluminium component of our packaging, which we have also partnered with local companies to develop, you know, innovations in terms of creating new products and developing new revenue streams for companies. We have made things like roofing tiles that we've done with companies like Harvey Roofing in development with CSIR. We work with Infinite Industries, which produces products like board, which are an alternative to wood. They also produce roofing sheets. Now we've got the latest one, which is a new partnership, which will be launched in July with a company called Unique Timber Plastics in Johannesburg. They turn the poly-LU of our curtains from raw film, and it comes out at the end as furniture. And if you've been in retailers, some of our huge retailers, and you've seen some of the outdoor furniture, you might not know, but some of those furnitures are made with poly-LU from our recycled curtains.
1: All right.
18: So it's an industry that we are actively working and investing in to develop.
1: I really appreciate your time this morning, Masalen, and also the dignity through the collaboration, through the work that you're doing with Waste Pickers, the dignity that you're providing to them as well, to be highlighted. Thank you very much for your time this morning. Masale Manogo is head of sustainability for Southern Africa at Tetra Pak. Whoa, hey, it was a lot, man. Hey, la vera ikane. Thank you very much to you for allowing me into your space this morning. Kathy is back on Monday, inshallah. Thank you very much to the national briefing team as well. It really has been a journey. Joanne Joseph is with us on the other side of 9. It is 9 o'clock, time for the latest news with N. Musa. Good morning.

0: Thanks, Kuket. So in our top stories, elderly sister murder accused back in court, and US deploys search and rescue crews to Venezuela. Good morning. A 63-year-old woman accused of the murder of her elderly sister is expected to return to the Bellville Magistrates Court in Cape Town this morning. Aletta Rose is accused of murdering her 80-year-old sister in March this year. She was due to appear via video link from Paulsmoor Prison yesterday, but it had to be cancelled due to technical issues. Disbarred lawyer and fraud accused Piet Viljoen is expected to appear in the Pretoria Specialised Commercial Crimes Court today for a bail application. He faces several charges, including 400 counts of fraud, forgery and corruption. This is in relation to the alleged fraudulent sale of properties belonging to the Johannesburg Property Company in 2010. Neriya Hlakotsa reports.
1: Viljoen was arrested at the O.R. Tambo International Airport last week upon his arrival from the U.S. The Directorate for Priority Crime Investigation, the Hawks, says more suspects are expected to be arrested soon in the 27 million rand fraud case. The state believes that Viljoen helped facilitate the fraudulent sale of at least 46 properties. He remains in the Nkosi Mamburu prison in Pretoria.
0: The Basic Education Department says the disconnection of electricity and water at the department's head office in Pretoria was made in error by the city of Tshwane. This comes as the city continues with its ongoing revenue collection and debt recovery campaign, targeting residents, businesses and government departments who have unpaid or defaulted municipal utility accounts. Basic Education Ministry spokesperson Lukanyo Vanga says the debt flagged by the city belongs to the Gauteng Education Department and not the National Department.
2: The legal basis is that you cannot punish an account holder for the debt of a separate legal entity who also has their own account with the city. The account of the Department of Basic Education, the National Department of Basic Education, is not in error. There's not a single cent that is owing on our account. The debt that we spoke about, 104 million, is said to be owed by a number of schools that fall under the Tshwane area.
0: The Western Cape Education Department has called on communities to help protect vulnerable schools against vandalism during the holiday period. Schools close today for the end of the second term break. Western Cape Education Minister David Mania.
3: The holiday period will be a busy one for some of our teachers and learners. With the back on track teacher training and the winter school for matrics taking place. Thank you to all who will be giving up some

0: teams arrive from countries including the US, Mexico, the Dominican Republic, Spain and Qatar. The United Nations is coordinating the response. The official death toll now stands at 235, with more than 4,000 people injured, but thousands more are still believed to be trapped under the rubble. Humanitarian aid worker Jeremy Conandike says time is of the essence.
1: There's a question of scale and there's a question of speed. The first 3 days or so after an event like this are really critical because that is the window for most of the live rescues. It's possible after that, but beyond about day five, it's exceedingly rare. So getting teams on the ground as quickly as possible is critical.
0: Recapping the top story, a 63-year-old woman accused of the murder of her elderly sister is expected to return to the Bellville Magistrates Court in Cape Town this morning. For SAFM News, I am Anne Musa.
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7: Is that Tembi? 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

Good morning and welcome. It is just after 9 o'clock here on the Daily Discourse. Thank you for joining us. I'm Joanne Joseph. Great to be with you today. And of course, it is a Friday and we've got a special treat for you today. We're coming to you from a very different location than we normally do. We are at the Gauteng Contractor Development Roadshow at the Emerald Hotel and Casino in Vanderbijl Park. I didn't actually realize what a drive it was out here this morning. I guess it was all the traffic, but I almost felt like I should have brought my passport so we could have it stamped when we arrived in the Republic of Vanderbijl Park. But a lovely, lovely atmosphere in which to be. And let me give you a sense of exactly why we are here. This is a very interesting road show indeed, especially if you are in the construction industry and if you're into infrastructure, this is something that you should listen to. The Contractor Development Roadshow, a strategic national initiative that's championed by the Deputy Minister of Public Works and Infrastructure, Sihle Zikalala, and it's being delivered in partnership with the Construction Industry Development Board. And what it is essentially doing is trying to accelerate contractor development, right? It's trying to strengthen the growth of enterprises. It's also trying to put forward the cause of transformation within South Africa's construction sector. And essentially they do that by engaging directly with contractors in all the provinces. And they try to strengthen the capabilities of contractors and they try to expand access to opportunities and they support sustainable participation in infrastructure delivery. So that is essentially why we are here today. We're going to be having lots of interesting conversations with some of the big players in the industry. And of course, the team is with you. Kinnear, we're with me here in Vanderbijl Park. Melissa holding the fort in studio in Auckland Park. They're producing the show and taking your calls. Mark is on sound. We do not have a video live stream today because we're out of the studio, but remember you can keep listening to us on the radio, you can listen live on DSTV channel 814, or you can go to our website and listen live there. We're also on the SABC app. That's one easy way to listen to us.

0: Today, if you haven't managed to catch up on the show, if you're not going to be with us for the duration of the show, remember, you can still go and catch up on our podcast. All our interviews are available on demand on our website, so make sure that you catch them there. Let me tell you what's happening in the first hour of the show. We are speaking to the Deputy Minister of Public Works and Infrastructure in the country, Sihle Zikalala. He's going to tell us a little bit more about this roadshow, why they've brought it to Gauteng, and exactly the work that is going to be done here. And then we're also at 9:35 or so, we're going to speak to the South African National Editors Forum. In fact, we're speaking to two journalistic entities. Hajra Omarji, Business Day political editor, had quite a negative experience. She made a link in one of her reports between the movement March in March and the Mkhonto we Sizwe party. And essentially, she's found herself in the middle of an attack by the MK party, so she says. And so we're going to find out from her exactly what has happened as a result of her making a link between those two entities. And then we're going to speak about to the South African National Editors Forum about what this means from a journalistic point of view. Because they've aggregated some information on exactly how many journalists are affected by what is going on in the country. And it seems that many journalists who are covering the protests and the marches and so forth are experiencing a lot of hostility and aggression on the ground. So we're going to find out what's behind that. And then, wait for it, it is going to be Savings Month from next Wednesday onwards. And we're talking to you ahead of that to just give you a sense of what you need to do to try to save. It is so difficult in this environment to save anything at all. I think with the cost of living going up the way it has, people are so constrained, households are constrained, we've had to cut back on so many things, and so saving is probably the last thing you want to think about right now. However, saving actually does assist over a period of time, and one does need to think about how we can put money away for the future. So we're going to have a chat to Titus Rotenbach, who's actually been looking at how just about anybody can invest their money in a way that enables us to save in a disciplined way. So stay with us. We're bringing you all of that in just a moment. We are going to be taking your calls and your voice notes as well. Our studio line number 086-000 2032, our WhatsApp line 0614-104-107. We're hoping to be speaking to Sihle Zikalala in just a short while. I don't see him standing by for us at the moment, but hopefully we are going to speak to him in just a moment. And hopefully I'll be able to take your calls. Let's take a short break now. When we come back, we'll take some of your calls and your messages.
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4: Yebo, Capso Wetio, Yebo Fit Bonjour. In 1976, youth has switched on, and for 50 years, the nation has watched as the story unfolds. And namhlanje, courage looks the same and different. It looks like showing up when no one believes in you. It's about finding the strength to stand up again. The courage of 1976 is appealing in 2026. SAPC 1, Mzansi for sure, the source of youth courage. My gosh.
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0: 13 minutes past 9 here on the Daily Discourse. And let me also remind you that coming up a little bit later on in the program, we're also going to be talking to Premier Tamin Tuli. Of course, he's the Premier of KwaZulu-Natal province. They held a very interesting briefing yesterday with March in March, other protest groups. There were members of civil society there, members of government. It was just an all-round summit to talk about what is going to happen on Tuesday and in time ahead. And so we're going to get a sense of exactly what came out of that. All right, I'm taking your calls now, and Sintu in Midrand is on the line to us. Sintu, good morning. You want to speak about Jordan Hill Lewis?
6: Yes, how are you doing?
0: I'm so well, thanks. I'm a little cold, I must admit, in this big hall.
6: But I'll get through it,
0: I think, Sintu.
6: Joburg is cold. We don't dictate over how the weather should be. You know what? I'm worried, man. I'm worried, man. You see, in relation to how DA has been displaying itself in nowadays. In fact, I'm not a member of DA. I'm an MK member, you see. But if you look before they could join the government of National Unity, they've been so vocal on many, many issues, being the critics of the African National Congress. And I remember Gwede once said, they are not the opposition, but they are the oppositionist, you see. Because of their posture on many issues. But now the tune has changed. I'm not sure if maybe it's about the blue light or not. Now, in relation to what he said, I did not listen the whole of his speech, but I've been seeing some comments from different people regarding the issue of the illegal immigrants. You'll remember when I came here, I indicated that South Africans are not fighting people from outside our country who are here, but they are fighting those that are undocumented, are here doing criminal activities. But for him to say that government cannot be told by a group of people who are xenophobic, well, there's nothing xenophobic about this matter, because you can go to any country. I believe that you have traveled the world. You see, all your documentations have been spot on in relation to following the immigration laws of those countries that you have been through. But for them to say that they are not supporting this, government must stamp its authority, I think it's not something that can be celebrated. And now people are revolting. And I said before that we are sitting on a time bomb as South Africans. And then if the government is not listening, I can tell you that this revolution is going ahead. We are not fighting government, but we are saying that protect our country, bring police to the soldiers to the borders. Home Affairs must do its work so that our country can be clear, laws can be followed. But for them to say that because they want to protect the president, because they are now enjoying blue lights, I think it's unlike DA, you see, that people of South Africa knew about before.
0: Okay. Yeah, Sintu, thank you so much for your call. I'm really sorry. I'm struggling to hear you a little bit, but thank you so much for sharing your thoughts with us on that. And you tell me if you've watched Jordan Hill Lewis's address yesterday. Tell me what you thought about it. What was your feedback on that? I mean, I thought I didn't find anything he said offensive in terms of the migrant issue. You know, appealing to South Africans to unite over this issue. You know, over the fact that you know, there are people who he spoke about the vulnerable people selling vegetables on the street, and he said he spoke about an economy that doesn't grow, a state that doesn't work, a government that's failed to create jobs, secure our borders, fight crime, and deliver basic services. And I think, you know, his words were very much, don't be drawn into the hatred against people from outside the country. And how do you feel about that? Do you think he was in, I mean, as someone, he's not in government, but, you know, what did you feel about his sentiments as a leader who is part of an important opposition party in this country? Did you think that he was within his rights to say what he did, and whether he presented a balanced view, or whether he was simply dissenting with government for the sake of it? Let's listen to some of your voice notes now. And this is one about Santaco saying they cannot condemn the protests when they behave the way they do.
7: Good morning, JJ, and good morning to SAFM listeners. You know, yesterday I was listening to Ashraf. He was a spokesperson of Santaco. They are the last person, they are the last people to talk about violence. They are the last. Because when they are going to strike Santaco, the taxi industry, they let everybody to stand still. Everyone. But now they are talking about violence, violence, violence. They are still abusing us with our own cars. They are the last people to talk.
0: You know, that's an interesting comment, and I wondered what their motives were, but I think they're worried about loss of business day. And I think that to me, when I saw the statement that came out, it said to me they're worried about a loss of business in regard to what will happen on Tuesday. One of you asking how a criminal can get into agreement with the state. Let's listen to that.
8: Good morning, Joanne and your team. This is Sakhelin Tsogwini from Amhlabi Alengana. Joanne, I would like to know what section of the constitution that allows an accused to enter a plea agreement with the state. Thank you.
0: I can't remember the section offhand. It'll come to me in a moment. That section that allows someone to make a plea deal with the state. I must just think of that. I will, if I don't remember, I'll look it up in a moment. But essentially, what happens there is a person who is accused of a crime or multiple crimes, as in the case of Katmatlala, can then say to the state, listen, I have a whole lot of information that I think may be of use to you in solving this case. And there may be some very prominent figures, etc., some very important people who can be taken down, perhaps a network of people who are alleged to be criminals who can be taken down with the evidence that I have. And then the state may say, okay, we'll sacrifice a longer sentence for this person in order to facilitate the netting of everybody in this actual network. And I will look that up for you. But essentially, it has been used to good effect in certain cases. I mean, Katmatlala, having pleaded guilty, will have to face some kind of conviction and sentence without a doubt, but it will likely be slightly reduced in order for some of the big fish in this to be netted. One of you is talking about the issue of Etegwini on the 30th of June. Let's listen into that one.
9: Yeah, good morning, Joanne. I'm Takata in Mangwevi in Landi location. It's annoying to hear that the Etegwini municipality is denying the permit for the Etegwini residents to go and march on the 30th, citing lack of safety. But there is a 600 million that is already given by the president. So to me, like, it's just another way of shutting the citizens' mouth. They mustn't say loud what they are experiencing in these communities. Is very annoying. I cannot explain it other way.
0: Right, thank you. Keep those messages coming. It is just after 21 minutes past 9, and we're going to take a short break. We'll chat more when we come back.
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0: 23 minutes past 9 here on the Daily Discourse. We're taking your calls, and Pastor in Musina is on the line to us. Pastor, good morning.
11: Hi, good morning, Joanne. How are you?
0: I'm well, thank you. Go ahead, Pastor.
11: Yes, you're speaking to Joe Doe from Musina. I'm the pastor. Yes, I want to comment about the issue of illegal immigrants. Hey, Joanne, we seem to be facing a very insurmountable situation here because of the following reasons. Number one,
0: yes, I can hear you, Pastor. Go ahead. Have we lost our line to Pastor? It appears we have. Let's just see what is happening there. Okay, I'm going to take a call from Tapelo in Kuruman. We'll try and go back to Pastor in a moment. Tapelo in Kuruman, good morning to you. You want to speak about Jordan Hill Lewis?
12: Yes, Joanne, good morning. Joanne, you know, what's happening now is these political figures, they don't realize that what the speeches that they are making is really making us angry day by day. Because number one, the guy from TA spoke about don't be drawn into the hatred. Which hatred? Who said that South Africans hate foreigners? Why are they misrepresenting us? Is it so wrong for us as South Africans to say we do not want people coming into our country illegally, no matter the circumstances? Why is it so wrong?
0: I mean, I don't think it's wrong at all. I think the stance that you have taken there, Tapelo, is actually perfectly reasonable and perfectly lawful. But I think the reality is that this is not how it's playing out on the ground. People have been beaten up. People have been killed. It actually does turn into a violent situation on the ground. And theoretically and ideologically, there's absolutely nothing wrong with taking the stance that you've done. But when it turns into violence on the ground, when it translates that way, it can be a problem. Don't you agree with that?
12: The problem is, Joanne, everybody that is speaking, they are speaking against South Africans like we have done something wrong. This is what is making people angry on the ground, that we are not being listened to, but we are the one who vote for these people.
0: I understand that. And you know, the public anger around what government has failed to do is perfectly legitimate. But what I'm saying in answer to the question that you asked about the hatred is that on the ground there have been these incidents in which people have been killed and hurt. And therein lies the problem. And I don't think Jordan Lewis said anything particularly controversial by saying, don't be drawn into hatred against people. And we've had people, there's a call I had a few weeks ago by the name of Max, called into the show and said he hates other Africans. So there are people who hate people. There are people who commit crimes on the ground and who commit bodily harm to people who are migrants. And I think there must be a distinction between the stance that you are taking, which is we want everything to be done lawfully, which is absolutely fine, and the other stance, which is actually we're prepared to use all means possible, including violence, to solve this problem. Do you understand the distinction between that, Tapelo?
12: Country illegal.
0: I'm not sure.
12: Let us save that day. Let us save that day.
0: Yes. I mean, I've already endorsed what you've said, right? There's no disagreement there. It's common cause between you and me that lawfulness is paramount, of paramount importance. But what I'm asking about is this notion of don't be drawn into the hatred that has resulted in violence on the ground. Do you think there's something inherently problematic about that statement?
12: There's nothing wrong, but it's making people angry that now we are being all labeled as haters in South Africa. We are all now being labeled as xenophobic.
0: But nobody actually said that, Tapelo. Nobody has been saying that everybody's a hater.
12: That's what they are saying, Joanne.
0: Well, I mean,
12: that's what they are saying.
0: No, I know. I know that's what's being said. That's not the language that I've used on this show, but I am seeing incidents on the ground that can be interpreted as Afrophobia because it seems to be against poor Africans. You don't see white foreigners, for example, from other countries being asked for their credentials and so forth. And that's why it looks as though it could be Afrophobia from where an outsider is sitting. Do you understand what I'm saying?
12: You join, and the reason for that is that the white foreigners, they do not stay with us in the villages and in the townships. They are not encroaching on our spaces, on our schools where we need to take our children. We are not sharing electricity and water, all the resources, the basic resources, the limited that we have for us as South Africans. We are not sharing with them in our townships and villages.
0: Okay, we'll leave it there. Thank you so much, Tapelo, for your call. I want to take one more call from Faisal in the Eastern Cape. Faisal, good morning to you.
13: Morning, China. How are you?
0: I'm well, thanks, morning, Faisal. Quick one from you before I go to the news, please.
13: Joanne, you know what? We have to be reasonable. We are not saying these people
14: what they are bringing are much and much people, whatever they are not wrong. They got the points. I myself, I did see some foreigners committing crime, but not all. We are also doing the same. South Africa, and even now, here where I'm staying, cruel thing happened. They chop the head of the cow off and take the liver. Then they put small cow, two, three cows. So what the point I'm saying to you, and we have to analyze, after all what has been done, what will we gain as a South Africans? Now, another reason, and why people are flocking to South Africa, it's not the first time this thing happened, long time. And it's not many people have been arrested. Home Affairs have been arresting people for the past 30, 40 years. They have been arrested, even the white government. Yeah. Now, why people are coming to South Africa? South Africa, Joanne, is the only country whereby with 1,000 rand, 2,000 rand, you can run a business. There's no way. I travel a lot. My wife is from Indonesia, in Jakarta. I look at it and say, yes. Okay, what business can I make? I'm a poor person. For me, if I have to make business in Jakarta, I have to buy stuff in Bandung very cheap, that's the material, the cloth. By the time the material comes to South Africa, I don't have the means. Anywhere, even in Dubai, anywhere in the world, South Africa is this place whereby you can make business with 1,000 rand. I feel some also must also tell our people, South Africans, if these people are coming from outside South Africa, they are trying. I saw people coming here with paper bags. Now they're driving big cars. So there is something to live. I think, Joanne, this is positive. Teach our people also, they must become independent. You see? So it's easy, Joanne.
0: All right.
14: Any country in the world, there is no place of anybody. You go to Portugal, you go to Canada, you go anywhere. There's easy way to make money is in South Africa. And Joanne, people to say that South Africa is very easy to penetrate other countries. Joanne, I can leave South Africa now. Tomorrow, next week, Tuesday, I'll be in Bamako in Mali. You all the borders in Africa is like that. People are jumping and going on the border. It doesn't mean that they say like only South Africa. No. But no one goes there, Joanne. There's nothing to go for there. So the honey is here. The pot is in South Africa.
0: No, I hear you. Thank you so much for that, Faisal. And we'll keep those calls coming after this short news bulletin. And Musa is standing by. It's 9:31.
15: Good morning. Thanks, Joanne. In the headlines, today is the deadline for Johannesburg Mayor Dada Morero to explain why National Treasury should not stop transferring funds to the metro. Last week, the Finance Minister Enoch Godongwana gave the city its final notice about his intention to stop the transfer of funds to the metro amid growing fiscal challenges. A 63-year-old woman accused of the murder of her elderly sister is expected to return to the Bellville Magistrates Court in Cape Town this morning. Alette Rose is accused of murdering her 80-year-old sister in March this year. And the head of the United Nations Atomic Watchdog says the interim peace accord between the United States and Iran paves the way for UN nuclear inspectors to resume access to the country. I'll have details on these and other stories at 10.
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0: 32 past 9 here on the Daily Discourse, and of course we are in the middle of an outside broadcast today. We're coming to you live from the Gauteng Contractor Development Roadshow at the Emerald Hotel and Casino in Vanderbijl Park. So we are starting to have some really interesting conversations with people who are involved in developing, in shoring up the construction and infrastructure industry in the country, and one of the big sponsors of this is the CIDB, and right now with us is the CEO Bongani Dladla, and he's going to speak to us about the issue of exactly why we're here today and what they hope to achieve. Mr. Dladla, good morning to you.
17: Good morning to you.
0: Lovely to have you with us on SAFM. This is the fourth leg, I understand, of the Contractor Development Show. What have you found to be the most challenging issues facing contractors right now?
17: Many of our contractors are asking for simple things. We need projects to be rolled out at a pace that is sustainable for the businesses. That's why you will see a lot of infrastructure clients here, SANRAL, IDT, and many others, Department of Water and Sanitation,
0: yes,
17: to ensure that when we roll out the large infrastructure project, we have smaller and medium-sized contractors in mind, and we also roll out those projects in a pace at which they can be consumed by the industry. But also with training of contractors, because a lot of our contractors are struggling sometimes with business management skills, compliance-related issues, project management, contract management.
0: Yeah.
17: That's why you are seeing also a lot of our stakeholders in higher education, TVET colleges that are here to register contractors where they can benefit from the CIDB build program in terms of training. But the uniqueness of this particular program, we are not looking at training on its own or opportunities on its own. We are combining that to ensure that what contractors have learned, they can apply it and build more strong and resilient construction companies in South Africa.
0: You know, that's very interesting what you're saying in two ways. On the one hand, the construction industry is one that has to be formalized, right? In the sense, yes, that you may have watched your father build a house or built it with him, but that's not going to put you in the category of the kind of contractor we need from a safety point of view and that kind of thing. So firstly, that training issue is a hugely important one, to take people out of the informal practice of construction and bring them into the formal, proper way of doing things, isn't
17: yes,
0: it?
17: Yes, certainly. Being a good builder does not necessarily make you a good construction company.
0: Right.
17: Because when you're looking at a construction company, you now have to consider things like COIDA, SARS, taxes, tendering, contracts, HR issues. So those are all the things that we are trying to ensure that we can formalize it. We launched a very unique CIDB certificate in construction management in partnerships with one of the universities, which is focusing precisely on those contractors that might not have formal qualifications in the built environment or business management, but have a lot of experience on the ground, to try and ensure that they have the competencies that will enable them to compete fairly and to compete more better with the more established companies.
0: And of course, sustainability is key, right? If you don't have all these skills that that you need to stack on top of your construction knowledge,
17: yes,
0: you're not able to build a sustainable business. And that's happened to a lot of small businesses that have come into being and then gone bang after
17: certainly,
0: a few years.
17: Certainly. Also, those businesses that were incubated in previous contractor development program, to saying, how do you ensure long-term sustainability for those businesses? And sometimes it's simple things like compliance with SARS, making sure your tax affairs are in order, you know. So those are the kind of things that we are trying to sensitize our contractors. But we've surveyed over 1,000 contractors as a CIDP to say, where are your most pressing issues that we must respond to as a developmental regulator? And those are the types of issues that have come up from works management to business management. But what comes out very strongly also is that we don't want training for the sake of training. We must combine training with the real opportunities on the ground. Hence our partnership with many of these large infrastructure clients that you see around us today becomes very important.
0: I mean, you've gone to three other provinces, I understand, Mr. Lada.
17: Yes.
0: Have you made inroads in terms of the issues you were trying to address with them?
17: You know what has been exciting for us as a CIDP, we started in KZN and then gone to other provinces, is the sheer number of contractors that are committed to their long-term development.
0: Mm-hmm.
17: From those engagements, over 3,000 contractors have signed up to undertake a formal qualification in the built environment that is fully covered by the CIDP, that is the Certificate in Construction Management. And also those that are larger companies looking to grow, thousands of them are also signing up for construction management systems. And more of our partners, you would have seen also in the newspapers, where new contractor development programs are being launched, and very ambitious ones.
0: Mm-hmm.
17: It is through these partnerships where we go to SANRAL and say, SANRAL, you have to consider larger contractor development programs for those that are transitioning, so that we can build these big companies. Because if we are to spend R1 trillion on infrastructure over the next 3 years as a country, we do need strong South African construction companies that are capable to deliver, so that we can see many of these stoppages in projects be a thing of the past.
0: An issue that keeps popping up time and time again, Mr. Dladla, is the issue of funding. Does the roadshow actually address it? And if you're doing that, how are you doing it?
17: We listen to our contractors. About a month ago, we launched a partnership between CIDP and CIDFA, which are also here. They'll be part of the program and presenting on the construction fund. where we are trying to design products that are tailored to contractors in order to manage their cash flows. And when we raise more money, that's a 300 million rand fund that we launched, and that will also be explained further here to the contractors. But we're also trying to raise more money and bring other partners for issues like asset finance, guarantees, and all those issues that SMMEs are struggling with. But funding is a very important one. But in addition to that, as a CIDP, we are working hard. It's not probably going to be a discussion here today on the issue of payment and holding other clients accountable to paying on time, because that's the other part of solving
0: absolutely
17: the cash flow
0: especially
17: issues.
0: If you're a small business,
17: exactly,
0: right?
17: Cash is king.
0: Okay, well, thank you so much for putting us in the road as to what you are doing here today, Mr. Dladla. Really lovely to chat to you, and I think you've brought some wonderful issues to the fore in regard to the construction industry. I'd love to take some calls on that. What have you been experiencing in terms of late payment, in terms of support for some of the aspects of your construction business you may want to formalize? Give a call on our studio line 086-000-2032. You heard there the voice of CIDB CEO Mongani Dladla. We're going to take a short break. We'll chat more when we come back.
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0: 9:41 on the Daily Discourse, live to you from Funderbijl Park, and of course I'll tell you more about why we're here in just a moment. Right now we're going to this. The South African National Editors Forum has condemned what it's called the unprecedented vitriolic attack by the Umkhonto weSizwe party on Business Day political editor Hajra Omarji. Recently, Omarji published a report that linked MK party leader Jacob Zuma to the March and March movement's planned protests on the 30th of June. Let's speak to Hajra Omarji. Now, Ms. Omarji, good morning to you. Thanks for your time on the Daily Discourse. For the benefit of our listeners who may not be privy to the contents of your article linking Jacob Zuma to March and March, please explain what your report was about.
21: Good morning, Joanne, and it's always good to be on SAFM. So, essentially, I was spent some time in KwaZulu-Natal covering the length and the breadth of the province, but also meeting with close aides of Zuma, senior leaders of MK, as well as March and March. Everyone I sat down and spoke to said to me that there was an attempt to use a legitimate social uprising around the immigration issue and foreign nationals in the country to try to spark riots similar to that of July 2021. This time around, the army, which was called in at the end of July 21 to bring some kind of stability, would not be as loyal to the government because of how badly they've been treated in recent years. I thought our reporting was quite measured. We simply reflected the tensions on the ground and reflected the links that not one, not two, about seven people I met with close, who are close to Zuma, who are in MK, and who are the leadership of March and March, essentially drew those links to me, and they all said the same thing. There was nothing to contradict that. But we were quite cautious in our reporting and mentioned just a snippet of what I'm telling you now. There's been more reporting since then on News 24 and Times Live, and as well as Business Day, where even the Zulu King as well has linked March on March to MK Party. So we do know, I have covered former President Jacob Zuma for a long time. What the man does not control, he tries to destroy. And it would be easy for me to dismiss the attacks that were made on me from the MK Party officially and all the threats that I got on social media as par for the course. But to normalize such a situation puts the lives of many, many reporters that are going to be on the ground next week in danger.
0: What do you think is the basis of MKP's objection to having made the link between Jacob Zuma and the March on March movement?
21: Well, we're seeing a massive backlash against the March on March movement. We are now seeing, since the initial reporting, we are seeing law enforcement agencies kind of come out in mass. We've seen the KwaZulu-Natal Premier, as well as the Acting National Police Commissioner, as well as the Acting Police Commissioner, going province by province to ensure that law enforcement agencies are organized ahead of that 30 June deadline by March on March to get South Africans out of the country. We're also seeing high-level meetings between the Zulu royal household and the government, as well as the ANC. So I think us drawing those initial links has led to a mobilization against attempted destabilization in the country. That's not my words. Those are the words the president has used publicly, destabilization. Simply the chaos that was being planned is being thwarted, and I was a thorn in MK's side.
0: Thank you so much for putting us in the picture as to what happened in the case of your report and the consequences there. Hajra Omarji, she is the Business Day political editor. I want to bring into the conversation SANEF's executive director, Reggie Mwalusi. Mr. Mwalusi, what is your reaction to the MK Party's response to Hajra Omarji's reporting on this story?
1: Good morning, Joanne, and good morning to your listeners. We released a statement, and we are unapologetic about what we say there, that we are not happy and we condemn this in the strongest forms. And the MK Party, for them to release a statement, target Hajra because of what she wrote, is totally unacceptable. And these are some of the issues that we have taken up, particularly in an election year. We have taken up such issues with the IEC, where we say to the IEC, there's a code of conduct for political parties. We as the media, we need to be allowed to do our work. And the work that we do is, not everyone will be happy about what's been written, what's been covered about them. But for you as the MK Party to target a journalist for intimidation, harassment, totally unacceptable. And we will always condemn such, Joanne. And we know that as we lead up to this protest on June 30, journalists have been targeted, particularly across the four provinces.
0: Well, that's exactly what I was going to ask you, Mr. Mwalusi. Sorry to come in there. Yeah. I was going to ask, is this an isolated incident with Hajra Omarji, or do you know of other journalists who've similarly been harassed while covering this story?
1: Certainly not an isolated incident. So when we look at what Hajra did with the piece she wrote, she linked the MK Party, obviously, to March and March. But March and March itself has targeted other journalists. We know that they've targeted Diane Walker when she was asking all the hard questions. They've targeted journalists from Crown Up. They've targeted other journalists from News 24. And this has happened in the Western Cape, Eastern Cape, KZN, and Gauteng. We saw recently a video of a journalist who was asking a legitimate question about a video at the press conference, and they started shouting at the journalist for no reason. They started, you know, what they usually call intimidation. And these are the things that are out there. These are the things that are happening. And we have said, you know, if March and March wants to meet with us as SANEF so that we can talk about how they should treat journalists, we can meet with them. But we are not going to sit back as well where journalists are being intimidated and people want to call them names and harass them the way they've been doing, and we keep quiet about it.
0: If the MKP wanted to launch a complaint against a member of the media over content they believe is unfactual, which is well within the party's rights, what sort of avenues could they explore, Mr. Mwalusi?
1: Look, Hajra went to Business Day, for instance. So if the MK party didn't like what she wrote, the Business Day subscribes to the press code. There's the press council, there's the press ombudsman that they can approach and lay that complaint. And we have all seen that with South Africa's media, not only print media and broadcast as well. If I'm not happy with your show now, with what you are saying now on SAFM, I've got every right to go to the DCCSA. But for me, Joanne, that for me to go online, all because I disagree with your views or with what you say, and I want to start harassing and intimidating you, that's totally unacceptable. In a country that we keep on saying that it's a constitutional democracy, there are laws and we uphold Section 16 of the Constitution, but we want to abuse journalists. Without saying as journalists that we will always get it right. But if you feel that we got it wrong, there are bodies to use there where you can go and complain to those bodies.
0: Thank you very much for speaking to us today. That was, of course, the SANEF Executive Director, Reggie Mwalusi. We'll take a short break now, and when we come back, we'll talk savings in the month of July.
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0: 8 minutes to 10 on the Daily Discourse, and July starts next week. It is officially Savings Month. This is something we've grappled with as South Africans for a long time. As the month approaches each year, we're again being told to cut back, save more, and build better money habits. But how easy is that in an economy when the price of just about all household expenses has gone up, but our income hasn't? Let's speak to business head of Clarify by Investec, Titus Rotenbach. Mr. Rotenbach, good morning to you. Many of our listeners will agree that the mounting costs of water, electricity, food, transport, and so many other necessities have made it very difficult to save. How does one save in a disciplined manner in this climate?
25: Good morning, Joanne. Just a quick correction. My name is Tinus. Within the environment where everything is more expensive and inflation is real, Unfortunately, it does take a bit of discipline to maybe cut back on some of the luxuries and have the discipline to put a little bit of money away every month. Doesn't have to be big, but it is important to build that habit. And you know, you talk about micro habits, and sometimes it's in the small things that just get you on the ladder and get you saving.
0: You've been asking the question, in today's economy, even if you're able to save, is it still enough to build long-term wealth? What is the answer to that question?
25: Yeah, Joanne, saving is definitely it's required, and it's part of a savings and investment process and portfolio. So saving is definitely the first rung on that ladder. You start off, you save a little bit, you build up your rainy day fund, and that is in here just very accessible, easy to access money as part of a savings and savings product. As you then mature, and you can start to move into slightly higher risk tolerance. And when I say risk tolerance, it's just a longer investment term. You go from just pure savings product and then into your investment products. It's all just a continuum, but over time you want to mature. You want to go from savings and then through to investing.
0: Well, to be honest, Mr. Rotenbach, many people are intimidated by the idea of investing. How do we start thinking of investing in less daunting ways?
25: Well, nowadays there is so much information available for you to familiarize yourself with various different products and ways for you to access investment products. So not only the products itself, but also how to access those products. Now, if we again just start with a basic savings product, you can start with just an overnight savings product where your money is in a bank and it's available to you immediately. You can then get a slightly higher interest rate return, so your money is working harder for you if you are able to put it away for a slightly longer term. So if you are saying, okay, I don't need the money today, but I need to have access to it within 30 days, then you maybe rather go into a 30-day notice type product, still a savings product, still money with a bank. And then, you know, as you go further up, you can do a fixed deposit that's even longer dated. That's maybe a one-year product. If you know that you don't need access to the money in the next year. What that means is you do get a better interest rate and therefore higher return on your money. Once you have access to and understand this sort of basic savings products and interest-bearing products, it is worth thinking about how do you invest for the long run? How do you invest in a way that you can beat inflation over the long run? And so there are many products and instruments available to help you to get the right amount of diversification so that you're not exposed to just one company or equity maybe, but that you get a nice diversification across many industries and potentially geographies. So there are a couple of instruments that makes it easier for you to get on the investment journey. And on top of that, obviously, there are multiple ways for you to get access to it.
0: In what way do younger generations need to rethink the savings conventions that worked for their parents?
25: Well, I think a lot of the core tenets still hold. The first is, you know, start as quickly as possible, start as early as possible. A rand saved in your 20s is worth a lot more than a rand saved in your 30s. Just the time value of money just makes it worth so much more in 20, 30 years' time. So the first thing is, it's still the truth is still start earlier, put away as much as you can, as soon as you can. What is potentially different is you've got a lot more access to good information, good platforms and products that you can help yourself on this journey of starting to save and starting to invest, and that you've got a lot more options than your parents or the previous generation would have had.
0: A good point. Just please talk us through some saving tips for the current climate we're negotiating.
25: Well, so, I want to start again repeating, but, you know, as they say, you have to say something seven times. You know, start early. The savings tip is start early. Second part is start with building up the rainy day fund so that you can, you can live through some of the shocks that life brings at you. It's the unexpected expenses that you don't know. But then you have a bit of a buffer and you've built it up. And then the next part is to really start thinking about putting away money for the longer term, you know, goal-based investing, goal-based savings. You know, your kids have to go to school, they have to go to university at some point. How do you start saving for those events? And then later, just also have a clear view of how you think about your own retirement and how you want to save and invest for it. So those are some of the things that's top of mind.
0: Well, thank you so much for speaking to us today. That was Tinus Rotenbach, and of course he is speaking to us about the issue of Savings Month, and that is on its way. Next Wednesday, this is something we'll have to start thinking about more seriously if you haven't already started. It's a very good impetus to do that, and I would encourage you, we've got to think about ways that we can save and that we can invest. Many of us were not brought up in families where investment was a convention, right, because our parents struggled to make ends meet, and so even saving was a problem. But we're living in a time where accessing savings and being able to be an investor of all kinds is actually so much more accessible than before. And so this is why we bring you these little interviews in between. It's part of the way that we want to empower you to think about growing your money. And it's so that you've got money for a rainy day, you've got money for your children's education, you've got money for any kind of emergency, a family emergency that may arise. But also, as you get older, you don't have to think about, am I going to have to depend on my children to look after me? You will have, hopefully, your own form of income if you have started thinking about how you're going to put money away right now. That brings us to 10 o'clock here on The Daily Discourse. Let's catch up with Anne Musa for your latest news bulletin.

0: In our top stories, National Taxi Alliance confirms normal operations on Tuesday and elderly sister murder accused back in court. Good morning. The National Taxi Alliance says taxis will operate as usual on the 30th of June, the day of the anticipated mass demonstrations against undocumented foreign nationals. A similar commitment was made by taxi association Santaco earlier this week. The National Taxi Alliance says it respects the constitutional right of every citizen to protest peacefully. It has urged marchers to conduct the activities in a manner that does not impede the free flow of traffic or interfere with taxi operations. NTA spokesperson Theo Malele.
1: In the spirit of mutual respect, the NTA appeals to all participants in the planned demonstrations to similarly respect the right of taxi operators and drivers as business people. Our livelihood depends on our ability to transport passengers safely and efficiently. We anticipate that the demonstrations on March 30 will be conducted peacefully and responsibly. The NTA is hopeful that our business operations will flourish as usual.
0: Today is the deadline for Johannesburg Mayor Dada Moro to explain why National Treasury should not stop transferring funds to the metro. Last week, the Finance Minister, Enoch Godongwana, gave the city its final notice about his intention to stop the transfer of funds to the metro amid growing fiscal challenges. Treasury is placing pressure on the city of Johannesburg to address deteriorating financial governance, including 1.2 billion rand owed to Rand Water and over 3 billion owed to Eskom. Organisation Undoing Tax Abuse CEO Wayne Duvenage says it's encouraging to see national government getting involved at ministerial level.
2: We see massive debt rising, and the city of Joburg really shouldn't be in this precarious position with its finances. It just has been poorly managed. And so it's good for us to see the minister now putting his foot down and putting the ball into Dada Moreira's court to say, explain why you think we shouldn't. Now, obviously, he's going to give every reason he can, and this is certainly not good for politics. In the past, the politicians have intervened and not allowed Treasury to take these tough stances. But for the first time, we're seeing that the politicians are realizing that that was part of the problem.
0: The Basic Education Department says the disconnection of electricity and water at the department's head office in Pretoria was made in error by the City of Tshwane. This comes as the city continues with its ongoing revenue collection and debt recovery campaign targeting residents, businesses and government departments who have unpaid or defaulted municipal utility accounts. Basic Education Ministry spokesperson Lukanyo Vanga says the debt flagged by the city belongs to the Gauteng Education Department and not the National Department.
3: The legal basis is that you cannot punish an account holder for the debt of a separate legal entity who also has their own account with the city. The account of the Department of Basic Education, the National Department of Basic Education, is not in error. There's not a single cent that

0: paves the way for UN nuclear inspectors to resume access to the country. The announcement follows statements from Tehran signalling its most sensitive nuclear sites would remain off limits to inspectors until a comprehensive agreement with Washington is finalized and sanctions are lifted. The comments by the International Atomic Energy Agency's Rafael Grossi offered the clearest indication yet that the interim accord restores a role for the agency, even if access is initially expected to be limited. Recapping the top story, the National Taxi Alliance says its taxis will operate as usual on the 30th of June, the day of the anticipated mass demonstrations against undocumented foreign nationals. For SAFM News, I am Anne Musa.
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3: 6 minutes past 10 here on The Daily Discourse. I'm Joanne Joseph and welcome to the second hour of our program on this Friday. Lovely to be with you today. And as you know, we are at the Contractor Development Roadshow in Gauteng. And essentially, we're at the Vaal today, where temperatures are decidedly lower than Auckland Park. That much I can tell you so far. But also, I mean, it's very interesting to see there's quite a lot of energy around us. This gathering is gaining momentum. I see that Jacob Mamabolo is about to address the invitees in quite a huge setup, ballroom type setup in the room next door. And essentially they are going to be speaking about what it will take to grow the construction industry. Let's listen in to the national anthem for a moment.

0: All right, that's just to give you a flavor of the last few minutes here at the contractors gathering that is happening, the Contractor Development Roadshow in Gauteng. They've been to several provinces already, but Gauteng is the fourth province where they are coming together with industry players to try and boost those industries. And of course, we'll be speaking to a lot of the officials involved in this, many of them government officials trying to promote contractor development all over the country. All right, we are going to take a couple of your calls right now. To start with, and let's start with Nyati in Mbombela. You want to speak about CIDB, Nyati. Good morning.
1: Good morning, Joanne. Thank you for taking my call.

0: Yes, I want to speak about CITP, in particular their upgrade program. You know that you have different levels when you are a contractor, but one of the things that one has experienced, when I applied for my upgrade, it was in early December, and unfortunately,
1: yes.
0: This year, when I made inquiries, it's very difficult to get hold of CITP national, because it's submitted at the provincial level, and then this thing gets to be approved at national. When I inquired this year, I was told that I was one of my documents that were outstanding were share certificate, just a mere share certificate. They sent an SMS saying that I need to submit that. But unfortunately, I couldn't see that SMS, and my application was subsequently rejected. And when I inquired, they said, I should start all over again. Remember, you're supposed to submit financial statements for about 2 years or so for your upgrade from level one, two, or three, whatever the level is. And you pay for those. I paid almost 7,000 for those financial statements. And I said to them, please, can I get my statements back so I can then start the process again? They said, no, I should go back to my accountant for me to start this whole process again. And I said, but I need to expend another 7,000 for me to be able to get an application in again. Because unfortunately, that's what I need to do. What I'm saying is that they are supposed to be assisting us in developing us as contractors. However, their processes, their inefficiencies there. Because if they are going to say they are not sending emails, they only send SMSs. Who at this day and age send an SMS to say submit
1: an
0: outstanding
1: email
0: document?
1: Is the
0: much more convenient
1: under the circumstances. Yes, an SMS can alert you to an email that you can follow up on, but I think one does need to follow those processes. Nyati, just stay tuned, because I'm going to try and get someone to actually answer this question for you. It's a very good question indeed, and I'd like to help you to solve this. I hope there are other contractors who may also benefit from knowing this. So thank you very much for your call, and we're going to try to solve that one for Nyati. JJ, the man who stole my initials, is on the line to us from Polokwane. Good morning to you, JJ.
2: Good morning. I don't know who stole it from who. But on the program, I think it's you who stole my initials, because I was calling even when KT was reading the program.
1: Okay. But I'll let you have that one, JJ. I'll borrow your initials then.
2: What I want to talk about, John, is this thing. And we are pretending as if we don't see what is happening around our surroundings. Today, the journalists are being harassed, and harassed forcefully, because it's beginning to threaten nearly everybody who has got a gray stuff in the head. We don't want to address the problem. We want to go around it, because you have indicated that it's being harassed by the MK members. The leader of the MK, former president, said it openly. Let me start on the 3rd of July, 2021. He called the regiment, he spoke to them, he indicated there at that meeting that the current president, President Cyril Ramaphosa, will never be allowed to govern this country. And we didn't take that serious. The only person who came in to address that is late Buthelezi. On the 5th of July, after he announced it on the 3rd of July, Dr. Mangosuthu Buthelezi came out and said he is dispensing the Amabutu and the statements which were uttered there, because the only person who can call the Amabutu to a gathering is the kingdom, is the king himself. And he dispensed that. But that distance does not mean that the message that he has said to say the current president will not be allowed to govern this country, it's withdrawn. It does not mean that. That's why it went to the 21st of July, where the country, Gauteng and KZN, was on fire. And today, now we are having March and March. March and March and the BMA. The BMA didn't start when March and March was pronounced to indicate that the issue of illegal immigrants and immigration in general was being addressed through and through. But now we are in the issue of March and March, where the country is up in arms, and the person who said the current president will never be allowed to govern this country, we decide to go around it. We don't approach him directly and say, what did you mean by that statement? And I can go further to say, in the program which you are in now, one of the gentlemen called, it's the very same program, before the formation, in fact, at the beginning of the formation of the mafia construction, he indicated that his father, who was an engineer, was in that meeting, and when he opposed it, his father was killed. The guy cried in that station when Casey was talking to him, in the station that where you are. That information is there. To say the mafia thing was formed in the meeting, he indicated that. But we go around
1: this
2: thing.
1: Now that's our journalist, question, actually, to ask.
2: Now our journalist
1: Thank you very much for that call. I think you're making some very astute comments there, actually, JJ. And I think part of it is, I think we constantly underestimate Jacob Zuma and his power and how strategic an individual he is. And I think we really do need to pay more attention to that when he makes a statement that says Cyril Ramaphosa will not be able to govern this country because, you know, I have access to various avenues in which to undermine that. I think we need to take him seriously. And I think that's something we certainly need to give thought to. Let's take a short break now. When we come back, we're going to be speaking about something quite important that happened in the last couple of days. And this was, of course, Premier Tami Ntuli from KwaZulu-Natal holding a high-level summit on undocumented migrants. We'll chat to him in just a moment.
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1: 18 minutes past 10 here on the Daily Discourse, and March and March leaders, government and business representatives met at a summit on undocumented foreign nationals yesterday. KwaZulu-Natal Premier Tami Ntuli was in attendance as part of government's Warning to Trespassers campaign. He joins us now. Premier, good morning to you. Thanks for your time on the Daily Discourse. What came out of this summit? Premier, are you with us? Can we hear you?
7: Yes, I do hear you.
1: Sorry,
7: on my
1: please
7: side
1: go ahead. Good morning and welcome. Wonderful. Yes, Thank you, Premier. Please go ahead. Tell us what came out of the summit.
7: Yes, morning, Joel, to yourself and to the listeners at home, and thank you for having me. Well, it was a summit which was convened by the government of KwaZulu-Natal. The reason for convening the summit is to ensure that the tension which is rising is attended to, and the threats which are in fact are seen due to the announcement of the 30th of June addressed. Hence, we gathered with even those who called for the deadline of 30 June. Insizwa Nobunsizwa, led by Mr. Ndaba Ndaba, known as Phakela Umthakathi, and March, led by Jacinta Ngobeso Zuma. They were also present together with other civic organizations, Amakhosi, the traditional leadership, Batwana were present, Abifundis, business sector, including the representatives of the foreign nationals that are in KwaZulu-Natal and also in Gauteng, some were the high commissioners. And the United Nations High Commissioner for Refugees was also represented. Those who are representing human rights were also present. The law gurus or legal gurus were also present, because we wanted, as the province of KwaZulu-Natal, to find a common ground, that while we address the problem of migration, but we must not communicate messages which are unfortunate of hatred or of being Afrophobic. We must not communicate messages of instability even for the 30th of June. And indeed, we agreed on that one. What came out of the summit?
1: So you were able to, were you able to reach common ground, Premier, as you said you hoped?
7: Absolutely. Every stakeholder that was present was categorical in saying for the demonstrations that will be taking place on the 30th, no one must be subjected to any violence, chaos, hatred, attacks to other people. And the police, because they were also present, they affirmed that they will be there to take care of the situation, and whoever will commit crime will be arrested.
1: Premier, I see you've been quite clear on the fact that you don't want to return to the violence of 2021, in which your province was a serious flashpoint. But we know that KZN remains a hotbed of discontent over migration. What if you're not able to prevent a fresh round of similar violence?
7: I'm hopeful that, as we speak in one voice, that we don't want to see people committing any crime during that day, or being the cause of any violence or instability. It's a call that you are going to hear a number of critical stakeholders making. I know that even today, there is a stakeholder that will be announcing, making a call, and so it's a very important call that we are all making as leaders of the society. And our approach is grounded on the various parts of the province of KwaZulu-Natal. The people we're meeting with yesterday, they left the meeting to go back to the communities so as to engage, so as to call for
1: these hand. Are the protest leaders. Is that who you're talking about? Are you talking about the protest leaders or the traditional leaders who went back to their communities to call for calm?
7: Traditional leaders, the leaders of Amabutho, and also the protest leaders, the spiritual leaders, business sector, and safety structures. In KwaZulu-Natal, we have almost 55,000 safety structures members. So they're also present. From there, they went down to communicate the message.
1: You know, I'm asking that question because one of the traditional leaders was on our colleague Kathy Motlelana's show a couple of mornings ago, and the traditional house essentially said to her, people have a right to march. If they want to march, they can march, and we're not intervening in any way. That was the one bit of information we had. And then we repeatedly see protest leaders like Jacinta Ngobese Zuma say to the public, we want to have peaceful marches, please don't engage in violent behavior. But we have still seen violent behavior in which people have been injured or killed. I mean, it seems as though these calls are not really respected by all the protesters on the ground. How do you guard against that?
7: We must continue to ensure that the voices which are calling for calm they find, in fact, expression in the entire society. Yes, we had an unfortunate incident that took place in Pietermaritzburg where one Malawian was killed, but not by people who were marching, by a group which is thought to was coming from the march. Well, the police are following on that one. For the marches that are recently taking place, I think they've been able in the main to ensure that they are peaceful. And we are hopeful that they will remain peaceful because no one said to them they must not exercise their democratic right to march. But we said we want everyone to be responsible for the security and the safety of our province. Hence, the engagement with them as leaders of various sectors of our society. They had to go and communicate the message and repeat the message until we pass a 30 June, ensuring that we work together to ensure the security and the safety of the province.
1: Premier, there's also a disturbing humanitarian situation developing in KZN where it seems thousands of Malawian migrants are stranded in Durban and Pietermaritzburg. How are you managing that situation?
7: Well, we are working with the Home Affairs and the High Commission of Malawi and other NPOs to support on the issue of repatriation and also deportation, including Home Affairs. A minister went to Durban to assess the situation, and we had a call with him after that. And the process is continuing to assist them to be repatriated or deported. But the only challenge is people seems to be not only coming from KwaZulu-Natal. It's only KwaZulu-Natal that provided a platform to assist them to go back to their country. In other provinces, the similar process is not there. As a result, they are coming from other provinces to KwaZulu-Natal because they want to access this kind of transport which is organized here. That is what is making the problem to be more, because you deal with 7,000 people. The following day, you see more people coming, and the number keep on increasing because of that.
1: Right. So that's, I mean, that is an interesting question in itself, because I mean, a lot of people are looking for free transport home, right? And part of the reason they are leaving other parts of the country is because they feel genuinely endangered by what is happening in the country now. So how do you balance that humanitarian responsibility with what it's actually costing the government? Because this is no cheap exercise, and the Malawian government doesn't appear to have the means to repatriate all their citizens who want to leave.
7: I have really on record spoken strongly about the response by Malawian government that is unfair to their nationals, because any country has a responsibility over the people of that particular country. The intervention we had to make appealing to the groups of NPOs that are ready to assist was because of seeing the lack of provision for the buses, enough buses to transport the Malawian back into their country. We are, however, doing everything possible to assist the situation. As a result, more than 12,000 have been transported back to Malawi. And we are continuing with those that are still remaining to assist. The plan is actually continuing. The only problem which we wanted to say must be attended to by the Malawians in particular is that they know their people and their whereabouts in South Africa. They need to arrange in those corners any way of transporting them, not to allow them to come to KwaZulu-Natal. It's unfair for us to have this burden of people who are coming from even outside of the province of KwaZulu-Natal.
1: All right. Thank you so much for speaking to us today. That was the KwaZulu-Natal Premier, Tamin Tuli, speaking to us. That brings us to 10:30 here on The Daily Discourse, and we are going to your latest news headlines with Anne Musa.
8: Thank you, Joanne. On the news headlines on SAFM, I'm Wondola Mbana, and a very good morning. Free State Police have launched a manhunt following the murder of two brothers on a farm outside Harry Smith, and businessman and alleged informer Dumelungu's testimony before the Madlanga Commission has been temporarily suspended. The National Taxi Alliance says taxis it will operate as usual on June 30th, the day of the anticipated mass demonstrations against undocumented foreign nationals. A full update follows at the top of the hour.
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1: Just after 10:30 on The Daily Discourse, and if you've just tuned into the program, let me just tell you where we are, which will account for the ambient sound that you're hearing there. We are at the Contractor Development Roadshow in Gauteng right now, and essentially the Gauteng government has brought this sector here to speak to contractors at all levels who are busy trying to build their businesses, who are trying to shore up support for funding, try to get their businesses moving to a different level in terms of the grading in this industry, and they're teaching all sorts of things, entrepreneurship skills, management skills, how to manage your tax and so forth. And so this entire event is aimed at building up the industry and shoring it up. You know, this becomes really important. We are on an infrastructure drive in South Africa. I think that we've lost energy in terms of this in the last few years, because remember, the government had a massive plan to roll out a huge infrastructure development program, and as it was gaining steam, we were hit by COVID and all manner of things, and certainly that has stymied our progress in that regard. And so I see that this is a gathering to try and re-stimulate that, right? And it's going through to all the provinces in the country. Gauteng is the fourth province that it's come to, and essentially everybody who is involved in the building trade and the construction trade, this is an opportunity for people to get together and have conversations about how they can move the industry forward. We were hoping at this hour to speak to Jacob Mamabolo, the Gauteng MEC for Infrastructure Development and Cooperative Governance, but he's speaking at the conference right now, and so they're in session as we speak, so we'll try and grab him. We'll get hold of him as soon as we possibly can. But I think it's a good time of day to catch up with your voice notes as well, and many of you are responding to the conversations we've been having in the first hour and a bit, and one of you is saying on your voice note that you're concerned by how migrants are being defended. Let's listen in.
10: Good morning, and thanks for a great show. Sean Young from Centurion. Regarding Lewis's comments, luckily his right to speak is protected by the Constitution. So he's more, doesn't have to be a government official or anything to come out and say it. I think he was quite brave. The problem is, I think the anger of what's going on in the country is turned to the wrong people. The government's failing us. It's got nothing to do with the people coming in. They're just looking for a better life. And there's only so much opportunity, so they end up stealing because of it. But the government is failing us. We should be protesting against the government. Our anger is once again aimed at the wrong people. Anyway, thanks for a great show.
1: Thank you so much for that. And I think a lot of people are starting to say that now. They're starting to say, why is this being turned on people who are equally poor, who are equally struggling to get documentation? All the things that many of the things that have happened to ordinary South Africans are also happening to the migrants. I think, for example, of this figure, if I remember it correctly, an analyst gave it to us a few weeks ago, 13% of South Africans are undocumented, right? If you were to go to them, which would be unlawful anyway, but just as a hypothetical example, if you were to go to a South African who was undocumented and ask, where are your documents, can you prove that you're South African, 13% of people in our country would not be able to do that. And that talks to a wider problem outside of migration. It talks to what government is able to do in ensuring its own citizens are documented. Let's get this response to the issue of Afrophobia that was raised earlier on.
11: Yeah. Good morning, JJ. This is Baki in Cape Town. Wow, I've just listened to your interaction with Nyati, who is complaining about his applications and what, that, you know, he's now been told to reapply again. You know, I was actually moved and so much touched by when you said, please hold on. I just want to see if I can get somebody to can ask, answer this question, because we'd like to assist him and many others maybe can benefit of this. You know, I truly appreciated that, JJ. Thank you very much. You know what? This is our SABC, our SAFM. This is Baki in Cape Town.
1: Baki, that's so heartwarming. Thank you so much. I'm really delighted to hear that you're finding the program to be useful to you, and we will keep trying to do and have the conversations according to exactly what our listeners need. Let's take some of your calls now. Sibusiso in Durban is on the line to us. Sibusiso, you want to talk about state agreements. Good morning.
12: Good morning, Joanne, and fellow SAFM listeners. Yes, I wanted to assist the caller who asked what section of the Constitution authorizes the state to enter into a plea and sentence agreement with a criminal. It is not the Constitution. It is Section 105, capital letter A, of the Criminal Procedure Act 51 of 1977, which authorizes that.
1: So I'm sorry, please just repeat that question, Sibusiso. I just lost you for a moment there.
12: Oh, okay, Joanne. I was saying that there is a caller who asked which section of the Constitution authorizes the state to enter into a plea and sentence agreement with a criminal. So I wanted to assist.
1: It is not the Constitution.
12: Ahead. It is the Criminal Procedure Act. The section is 105,
1: right.
12: Capital letter A of the Criminal Procedure Act.
1: Right.
12: Yeah.
1: Correct. The Criminal Procedure Act 51 of 1977. And thank you very much for answering that for us, actually. You were far quicker off the mark than I was in regard to that. And essentially, what Sibusiso is talking about there is it's in the context of the Kat Maglala case, right? Kat Maglala is alleged to have committed all manner of things. I mean, he's accused of fraud, corruption, money laundering. Yesterday, he pleaded guilty to four of those counts, and he may turn state witness. And Sibusiso is pointing out, just for context, that this comes from the Section 105A of the Criminal Procedure Act of 1977, and this allows a kind of process for a formal plea and sentence agreement between the accused and the state. At this stage, remember, still accused, right? He's not a convicted criminal yet, if that happens. So, but the hope is that he will be able to provide the state with all the information it needs in order to get a conviction against other people. Okay, John in Cape Town is on the line to us. John, good morning. You want to talk about migrants?
13: Hi, good morning, Katie, and good morning, SAFM listeners. You see, I'm about 60 years old.
1: It's Joanne, John.
13: Hi, Joanne. Okay. Okay.
1: Then I forgive you for calling me Kathy.
13: Okay. I know. You see, I'm 60 years old. I have lived quite decades in the apartheid government, and now I've lived my other life now here in the democratic South Africa. And the thing is this, as I grew up, I have seen how the farms were being built by our people. You see, and now when the government decided there must be a living wage, our people have been moved out of the farms and migrants have been taking over the jobs, right? And then I have a problem with, I hear Mr. Ramaphosa said on June 16 that they will build camps near to the border for the refugees. And then I hear a day after that, one of his ministers said they don't intend to build the refugee camps because the immigrants need to migrate into us. And they are really suffocating us because they are taking over the businesses, the local businesses. And then the other thing is that I have a problem with Gordon. I heard what he said, that we, on the 30th, we mustn't attack the vendors that are selling on the street, tomatoes and something like that. And our people have been doing this in the Western Cape. And he sent out, he mandated his law enforcement officers to go and remove us, confiscate our goods. But we don't see he's doing that to the migrants. So it seems to me that I have some inequality when it comes to us. That's all I have to say.
1: Interesting. Yeah, that's a really nice call. Thank you so much for that. I really appreciate that, John. And I think you're raising some interesting issues there about foreign workers being exploited, because I think a lot of the workers who come in are sometimes seasonal. And when you introduce a living wage, it introduces a particular dynamic, right? You've got to pay people what is due to them according to the law. And so people who don't want to pay that, in this case, people who may be farmers or owners of agricultural land, may then be saying, okay, let's get migrant workers in because, you know, we can pay them whatever we want. We're not entitled to abide by the law, which is completely wrong. And on the issue of camps, by the way, there's a reason that we can't have camps, right? The camps that have developed are merely temporary holding points for people who are going to be moved out of the country. But based on the conventions that we have signed with the United Nations, we should not be hosting them in camps in this country. This is just a sort of means to an end as they are repatriated or deported. We're going to take a short break. When we come back, I'll take more of your calls.
14: Oh, yeah, boy. Club Soweto. Perfect bonjour. You mean I mean umina no. This month is all about youth courage. Saisusa from then with 50 years of 1976. And Fandax Kimsam, we have the courage to become. Silete Kaya and stand with our community. Started with the thought. Now we have the courage to create and the courage to sound. Like the Red Bull Symphonic with Peace for My Peeps. Anything can happen. So get the courage to tell your story. Ubamalanga, our fun. Zansi for sure is the source. From going live at Great Town to empowering the youth with the Enoch Matebula Foundation. SAPC 1, Mzansi for sure, the source of youth courage. 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
1: 10:42 on the Daily Discourse. I'll take some of your calls now. Remember that studio number 086-000-2032. Our WhatsApp line is active too, 0614-104-107. Pumlani in Umlazi is on the call to us. Pumlani, good morning.
18: Good morning, Joanne. I just wanted to point out, I heard a voice note earlier. I think it was left by Taka Tayo, who said something to the effect that the protest in Durban will not be going ahead because it's a winning municipality refused a permit to march and march. Indeed, that was the case earlier this week, but that issue has been resolved. I am also in the media space and I've been following the story very closely. If you go onto my Facebook, Umlazi Online, you'll see all the latest information there. So I just wanted to give that update. The issue has been sorted. The march indeed will be going ahead. According to the KZN police, a meeting was held on Wednesday and another one yesterday to ensure that the impasse is fixed. So indeed, the march will be going ahead on Monday.
1: All right, and that's good. Is that going to be that particular march you're talking about? Is that going to be in the? Is there going to be a march in the Umlazi area? Do you know how many marches are happening in the general area, Pumlani?
18: Yes, I do. In fact, it's not even a march per se. Well, in some instances, it'll be marches, and others it will be protests. I have the poster in front of me. It says Durban CBD, KwaMashu, Umlazi, Phoenix, Inanda, Pietermaritzburg CBD, Newcastle, and Empangeni. But I know that there will be areas that have not been included in this list. It's a province-wide thing, but these are the hot spots that have been identified.
1: All right. Pumlani, if you don't mind, maybe we'll get hold of you on Tuesday and just keep your ear to the ground for us, please, and perhaps we can connect with you as things develop on Tuesday to find out what is happening in the area in which you are. Pumlani, thank you for that call. Pravesh in Durban is on the line to us. Pravesh, good morning.
19: Hi, good morning, JJ. My name is Pravesh, and good morning to your listeners. I've been watching closely the manner in which the illegal migrants, and obviously all foreigners in particular. I travel extensively as a rep, and I've seen the border posts at Lesotho in tatters, at Clarence. You could literally walk across the river and you're in South Africa. In Mozambique, you walk across. In Mozambique, you walk across Cozy Bay, and you're in South Africa. In Swaziland, you cross the railway line, and you're in South Africa. It's appalling to note that the manner in which the March on March, and Mpaketi in particular, addressing the people with vulgarity, with slogans, with swear words, it's very unconstitutional. One, it's degrading, it's demeaning to people, because we speak about Ubuntu and we speak about people, and people are humans. They're humans, and they need to be treated properly and correctly. I am fully in agreement in terms of the illegal people to be removed of the country in a manner that's dignified. However, the manner in which we're doing it, there are the criminality of people that are joining this march, and they're doing stuff that shouldn't be conducive to the South African rules, laws, and the constitution of South Africa. And those need to be rooted out. And I believe, the speaker did speak about early on in terms of the people that were in the meeting regarding the foreigners were very particular in terms of how they're going to manage it. And on top of that, you know, you notice that because of the country's border posts are in tatters, people are coming into the country and in masses. And as a result, they obviously feel that the country is in such a state that there's no really law protecting certain border posts. And when we enter into foreign countries, you state your stay and then you're out of there within a space of time. And if you're not out, they obviously sort you out and take you out. All right. But the long and short of it, the bigger picture is that you get rid of all the foreigners, fine. But what about those that are legally in the country? Now, if you look at the way Mpagati has been doing it, and I speak Zulu, I'm a Zulu boy from Durban, and I refer to myself as Zulu because I'm inculcated in the culture of Zulu people. I love them to bits. I speak Zulu, Xhosa, and Sotho, and I'm listening to the voices of those that are given the power to march and do this. The way the vulgarity has been expressed and the way they do it, it's just not right. I believe that there should be some sort of dignity in way we do it, and rightfully so, we need to get rid of those that are not rid, but move the people out of the country that are not documented. And those that are documented, you cannot just approach them and say, we need you out of the country. I've noticed in Mpagati and some of the other guys have been doing it so blatantly, openly, in the face of people, in face of camera and video. It's just not fair. Yeah. You cannot just go and do that.
1: No, it's not.
19: Imagine the people that are in other countries, foreigners, South African people that are employed in foreign countries, Africa in particular, have they been, if their people in that country suddenly now go up to you and say, get out of our country. We don't want you working here.
1: I fear that's what's going to happen, Pravesh. I mean, companies like MTN have been warned about that, and I'm sure they're on high alert for that kind of thing to start happening to South Africans in other countries, because I think there will be that kind of backlash. And I do agree with you. Absolutely. People either need to be documented when they come into our country, or they need to leave the country if they're undocumented. But I worry about our border management authority. They tell me in interviews that they have beefed up their security at the borders and that things are looking up. You know, they've got more personnel out there. As somebody who travels around over a period of time, I'd love to hear from you again, Pravesh, to tell me if that's what you're seeing on the ground. Thank you for that call. Robert in Germiston is on the line to us. Robert, good morning.
20: Good morning, Juan. I want to talk on the issue of illegal foreigners. In South Africa,
1: yes, go for it.
20: To see things like a terrorist organization that can come out of nowhere because of these illegal foreigners. Do you, don't don't you think that on the July 21, the uprising, it was also the illegal foreigners looted and burned things all together with South Africans. So if the government doesn't work out this thing, because that 600 million rand is supposed to deploy the officials to pick up those illegal foreigners out of the country, while instead of deploying them against the people of South Africa. And one of the things.
1: Robert, we just need to be clear on that. The people being put out there in terms of law enforcement, they're not being deployed to attack the people of South Africa and defend migrants. They're being put in place to keep law and order in place on that day. So people are not going to say, the police are not working against South Africans on the ground. They're working to maintain law and order. That's what the 600 million rand is being spent on.
20: Yes, I get the point. But on the issue that on that money, instead of doing security, law and order, you have to deploy officials, government officials, to pick up those illegal people out of South Africa. Because what has happened, some of them, they are deliberately vandalize the infrastructure of this country. You can visit some of the scrapyard metals. You will find that a few copper cables, they are destroying everything, they vandalize everything.
1: All right. Robert, thank you. Thank you so much for your call. And we'll continue these conversations in a moment. I want to take a short break first.
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14: 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And for 50 years, the nation has watched as the story unfolds. And namhlanje, the courage looks the same and different. It looks like showing up when no one believes in you. It's about finding the strength to stand up again. The courage of 1976 is appealing in 2026. SAPC 1, Mzansi for sure. The source of youth courage. My gosh.
0: Mama Million here, and yes, I am a millionaire. And there you'd be on the couch with your six numbers. But a 7 is for heaven, or yes. But a 4 is for the door, or yes. But a 38 is never too late, or yes. Well, the Lotto Live draws are back. 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
1: Right, it is 6 minutes to 11 here on the Daily Discourse. We're taking more of your calls right now on that studio line, 086-000-2032. Elok in Pretoria is on the line to us. Morning, Elok, what's on your mind?
22: Good morning, Joanne.
2: I hope you can hear me.
1: I can, thank you.
2: All right, no, thanks a lot. I just want to weigh in on the illegal immigrant part. Two matters for me. Number one, I believe that there is a lot of immigrants that, not necessarily that they came into the country unlawfully. They were documented through the borders. They came into South Africa, but never left as per their 30-day visas. I think there's a lot of people that have found themselves in that situation. And I think what we might need to do is just to check with Home Affairs or Border Management, just to check what numbers do they have for defaulters, for people that came in lawfully but decided not to leave the country. That's the first matter.
1: You know, that's great question. Yeah.
2: Yeah. The second one, Joanne, the introduction of VFS at some point needs to be also looked at. Here's the situation. You find yourself having permanent residence in the country, and then you then are required to go get the proof. So basically just to go to VFS or Home Affairs to print out the proof that you have you have your permanent residence. Joanne, it takes more than 6 months just to get proof that you are a legal holder of that permit. And for me, that already stifles some of these situations that we are talking about right now. It's a flaw in even our application and Home Affairs processes that needs to be looked into.
1: You know, this is such a great call, Ilok, because I want to pick up on both points that you made. I mean, the first one being the fact that people come into the country with legal documents and then overstay. First of all, those people need to be policed as they are in any other country. If you go into Europe or you go into the United States or you go into Asian countries, Singapore, India, whatever it is, you're going to face consequences for overstaying. The police will come looking for you, right? Because you're not meant to be in the country after a certain time. I mean, I'm curious to know who polices that, why it's not policed properly, and why people have simply been allowed to overstay willy-nilly. That's something that we need to address alongside all the border management issues and so forth. But then I also think you are raising a fantastic point about VFS. My only interaction personally with VFS has been if I need to travel overseas and I go and apply for a visa and so on. I had not realized until a few months ago that VFS is actually involved intimately in Home Affairs documentation processes in terms of people coming into the country and the monitoring of those people in the country and the sourcing of documentation to prove whether people are in the country legally or not. And I wonder why these services, numerous services, have been outsourced to VFS. Exactly who they are, first of all. Secondly, why this number of services has been outsourced to them on this scale. And why they're performing a government function to the level that they are. I'm really curious to know. I've also discovered from interacting with VFS, I mean, my husband and I look at different processes when we want to travel overseas. You know, who do we need to go through for the most cost-effective way of doing it, etc., etc. And VFS's services, there's a way they have of loading the costs of particular services, right? So if you are affluent and you can afford to do it, you know, you can go ahead of the queue, or there's a special service that you can pay X amount for, which is fairly exorbitant to my mind. And then you can jump ahead to this and that, or you can have something else facilitated for you if you can afford it. And you know, that doesn't sit well with me as a South African citizen who expects everybody around me to be able to travel in and out of the country as an equal, on an equal basis. Why should I, if I can afford it, pay for that extra service, from the point of view of the kind of service that's being offered? That's what bothers me. I don't think immigration is something that needs to be outsourced on that level, right? Or visa applications or travel. I think this is primarily a Home Affairs function, and I know that Home Affairs is having to document millions of people, which makes its burden quite a significant one in the country. But there are countries all over the world that have not had to outsource this. They simply build a public service that works. right? They build it with the individuals who are competent enough to run it. Merit, you know, meritocracy and technocracy comes into play, and apart from that, they have systems that work. Right? Amazingly, when you go to VFS, they would type things into their PCs, and their PCs are all new, and they work perfectly, and they can give you great assistance, and you sit in beautiful, clean offices while you do this, and everything is very orderly. When you go to Home Affairs, it's a mess, which says to me that if you're poor, and you have to go through the Home Affairs system, you get an inferior type of service and quality in regard to these immigration issues. And that is what bothers me as a South African. That is not what I want to see. It is simply not a sign of the equality that all our citizens should be experiencing. 11 o'clock here on the Daily Discourse. Let's get your latest news bulletin. Ondela Mbana is standing by.

0: Thank you, Joanne. On the top stories, the case against Fani Masemola and others remanded to August, and Japan cancels flights as storm approaches. For SFM News, I'm Onde Lambana, and a very good morning. The case against suspended National Police Commissioner Fani Masemola and over a dozen other senior police officers has been remanded to the 28th of August. Masemola and his co-accused appeared in the Pretoria Magistrates Court today in connection with the 228 million rand Medicare 24 SAPS tender awarded to controversial tenderpreneur and attempted murder accused Vusimuzi Cat Matlala's company. Yesterday, Matlala entered into a plea agreement turning state witness and also pleaded guilty. Chriselda Lewis reports.
1: Each of them want to be furnished with the plea agreement, which is of course not yet been finalized. You would know that the plea agreement is between the defense and the state in the matter pertaining to Vusimuzi Cat Matlala turning state witness and also pleading guilty, and also providing police with this affidavit that has been on everyone's lips, the one we understand in which Vusimuzi Cat Matlala is now using to get a lenient jail time.
0: Businessman and alleged informer Dumelongu's testimony before the Matlanga Commission has been temporarily adjourned to allow him time to supplement his statements. Ngu, who began testifying yesterday, has been implicated in the Eritrean drug consignment that was intercepted by police in the south of Johannesburg in July 2021. Evidence leader advocate Tebogo Mosigidi requested that proceedings be postponed for an hour to allow for further consultations.
2: There is a recent development that we need to have further interaction with Mr. Nku and potentially supplement some of the statement that he has provided to the Commission, Chair. And the request, Chair, is for a stand down. For now, we will probably request for an hour and then assess the situation, Chair, and then we'll advise.
0: Free State Police have launched a manhunt following the murder of two brothers on a farm outside Harry Smith. The boys, aged 9 and 14, were allegedly attacked and severely assaulted by a known suspect for reasons still unknown. They were found near the door of their home with their hands tied with a cloth. The 14-year-old was declared dead at the scene, while his younger brother was rushed to hospital but later succumbed to his injuries. Police spokesperson Mark Gompering says the motive for the double murder is still unknown and investigations are continuing.
3: The police managed to arrest one suspect whom is not so much linked to the incident. It's because that he was found with what would be or the trouser that belongs to one of the deceased that was bloodstained. He's under questioning at this moment. So we request members of the community who might know this suspect, who's known to the family and known to the people at Dukom's farm area of Harrismith. He's a 29-year-old boy. He's still at large.
0: The National Taxi Alliance says taxis would operate as usual on June 30th, the day of the anticipated mass demonstrations against undocumented migrants. A similar commitment was made by Taxi Association Santaco earlier this week. The National Taxi Alliance says it respects the constitutional right of every citizen to protest peacefully. It has urged marchers to conduct their activities in a manner that does not impede the free flow of traffic or interfere with taxi operations. NTA spokesperson Theo Malele.
4: In the spirit of mutual respect, the NTA appeals to all participants in the planned demonstrations to similarly respect the right of taxi operators and drivers as business people. Our livelihood depends on our ability to transport passengers safely and efficiently. We anticipate that the demonstrations on March 30 will be conducted peacefully and responsibly. The NTA is hopeful that our business operations will flourish as usual.
0: Japan Airlines and All Nippon Airlines have cancelled 120 flights scheduled for Friday as two tropical storms are approaching Japan. Japan has evacuated more than 2 million people and issued flood and landslide warnings as

0: Over a dozen other senior police officers has been remanded to the 28th of August. I'm on Delambana for SFM News Headlines at 11:30.
1: Oh yeah, bo? Club Soweto. Buffet bonjour. You mean I mean who mean I know? This month is all about youth courage. Saisusa from then with 50 years of 1976. And Fandax Kimsam, we have the courage to become. Silete Kaya and stand with our community. Started with the thought. Now we have the courage to create and the courage to sound. Like the Red Bull Symphonic with Peace for My Peeps. Anything can happen, so get the courage to tell your story. Ubamalanga, our fun. Zansi for sure is the source. From going live at Great Town to empowering the youth with the Enoch Matebula Foundation. SAPC 1, Zansi for sure, the source of youth courage. My God.
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3: 11 minutes past, 7 minutes past 11 here on the Daily Discourse. Thank you for joining us. I'm Jo and Joseph. We are into the third and final hour of our show this Friday. And of course, if you've just tuned in, we are joining you from the Contractor Development Roadshow in Gauteng. We're actually more specifically at the Emerald Casino and Resort in Vanderbijl Park, which is where it's taking place. And of course, we are seeing in this hall in which we are situated lots of different bodies that are associated with the construction industry. One of the big sponsors here is the CIDB, and we've had a conversation with them a little bit earlier on, and we see SARS here, we see the NYDA, lots of people, even the Department of Water and Sanitation is sitting right next to us. So all the departments that are in one way or another involved in the industry of construction are here to talk about how they can actually help the industry to progress, and we're hoping to be able to speak to some of the officials involved in this. I believe that Sihle Zikalala, who's the Deputy Minister of Public Works and Infrastructure in the country, is going to join us during this hour, so I look forward to that. All right, I want to start by taking one of your calls. Tabo has been holding for a while. Tabo, good morning to you.
4: Good morning, JJ.
3: What's on your mind, Tabo?
4: There are two things I wish to focus on. If you can please allow me, give me some time to express only two points. You see, Focusing on the issue of immigrants or illegal foreigners, that's not the main cause South Africa are having a problem or a challenge on. But the real cause, it just happened that it came out on illegal foreigners. But the real issue of the day of our country is the government. The government, I would say, it sidelines its own citizens. It doesn't prioritize its own citizens. Let me take you through the journey. This week, I took a lady to a clinic, a public clinic. We went there, from 7 a.m. and we came back at 5 o'clock. Evening.
3: Sure.
4: So, wow. You see, service delivery is poor on its citizens. When people are complaining, there is a box which I even wrote there and complained. Citizens are sidelined. They are not taken care of. Then now it coming out onto the illegal foreigners that are also using the citizens' resources. Remember, JJ, the money that is given out by Treasury, it's for law-abiding citizens. Then there is this illegal person which we have to share what they are not budgeted on. So you see the problem where it is now. That's why the frustration of the citizens is focused now.

0: on this other illegal foreigner that is also wanting their, I would say, the other piece of the pie for themselves too. So what I'm seeing here...
1: I mean, you're making a very good point. You're making a great point.
0: Thank you.
1: I want to ask you, because you sound like a very reasonable person, and I want to ask you then, Thabo. So your first point was about government's lack of service delivery, right? And you're spot on about that. And millions of our citizens have just gone without general service delivery in just about every way for the last 30 years post-democracy, right? And part of the consequence of having a constitution that allows a country like ours, which is a middle-income country, right? We're not a poor country. We're a middle-income country. So the money was there. If they had built the systems in the way they ought to have, and if they brought people into the public service who were able to carry out the service delivery we needed, we'd be a country that could look after our own people primarily, but that could also look after a certain number of other people who were documented by the people working in government and who would have allowed them into the country in reasonable numbers. Am I correct in saying that? Thabo, are you still with me?
0: Yeah, I'm with you. Hello?
1: So hi there. I can hear you. Are we on agreement? Are we in agreement on that? That if the government had done what it was supposed to do, we'd be sitting with a very different picture in this country, because you would have citizens who were served, well served by their government in terms of public service, but you'd have a reasonable number of migrants who were also documented and could also benefit from being in the country.
0: You are spot on, JJ. But the problem is we haven't touched that reality in such that a government can allow that to happen. While we still, as I've mentioned, that this week I went through this. I had to wait and sit on the car from 7 up until 5. So if
1: it's horrific.
0: If you go to these public structures, I would say, go to Home Affairs. I've learned to be patient from there. If you don't have patience, you won't get through Home Affairs to do your documentation or your paperwork.
1: But sometimes even if you are patient, you won't get what's coming to you, right?
0: Certainly. So the government now, what it needs to do, it needs to first fix its structures. Its structures are dilapidated. You've mentioned on the issue of the VFS, thing. I was also on part of it. I once saw, especially the Zimbabweans, I was very fascinated that you mentioned that this is more like a private entity into a state,
1: conservative
0: part, being run by, a separate entity. What you cannot gamble with what belongs to the state and give it to a private need. Yes, you can, but for this is very sensitive. So the other
1: people... I agree with you. Thank you. Yeah.
0: The last point...
1: Okay, make it a quick one, please. Please tell
0: me. Sorry for taking too long. The last one,
1: no,
0: I see on the media, especially the media, how it reports. I have to mention, JJ, especially media, is sounding very biased when it comes to reporting. You see, I've shared my sentiment on my experience on trying to state resources, especially the clinic and the government. I've never seen media going to clinic and interviewing us, South Africans, what we are facing down there, so that these government officials
1: I have to disagree with you there. We report on that regularly. And I don't like to speak for other media houses because I can't. But actually, in fact, if you are doing the reading and if you are watching and if you are listening, you'll see that this issue of lack of service delivery is so widely reported that actually, as a member of the media, sometimes you feel there's an overkill in regard to how often bad public service is reported. We've been in the clinics. We have told these stories again and again and again. And you need to be able to admit that it has been covered very widely. And government doesn't need the media to be covering these stories for us to tell them that they're not doing their job. They know that they're not doing their job. But Thabo, thank you. That was a very interesting call indeed. All right, 11:15 here on the Daily Discourse. And I was on Facebook a couple of days ago, and I saw that SABC, former SABC news journalist and communications specialist, Makosini Mgichwa, had posted on Facebook about recently visiting the Mdata Dam Tourism and Recreational Center. Now, if you are familiar with it, you'd agree with Mgichwa that it is a beautiful piece of land that is much needed in the region because there aren't too many tourist attractions in that general area. Mgichwa was disappointed with the state of the center, and I want to speak to him now to get a sense of what his missed, what this missed opportunity is possibly about. Makosini, good morning to you, and thank you so much for your time on the Daily Discourse today. What about your visit to this place disappointed you?
2: Good morning, Joanne, and thank you very much for having me. Look, the first thing is to get to the resort from Mthatha town, you have to go through really, really nerve-wracking paths. The roads are terrible. And once you get there, you know, there is a lot of filth around the dam that you can see as you're driving into the resort. And, you know, other than the beautiful animals, the zebras and some antelope that are in the resort, there isn't anything else. It's just dead. You know, I find that very, very disappointing because there isn't much to do in Mthatha, you know, by way of tourism. If you have been to the Mandela Museum and Kunu, where the old man is resting, there isn't much you can do in Mthatha. And I, this is a resource that could be helping a lot of people, you know, creating tourism opportunities, tourism jobs. You know, people could have a venue for weddings and all sorts of things. And it's just dilapidated. Well, not really dilapidated. It's just abandoned. You see that it's real estate that can be brought back to life. If it were given to somebody, you know, to look after it. I mean, it's not that, you know, the facility is run down. It's just that it's abandoned.
1: And that's such a disappointing thing because it's such a beautiful area and the pictures that you posted absolutely attest to that. How impressive, before we go on to the other issues, how impressive is the nature reserve in that area and the other more picturesque parts of it? Because it made me hungry to go to the area, that much I can tell you.
2: Yes. Look, the dam. Let's start with the dam. You know, I love water. You know, it's a beautiful, beautiful, beautiful dam. And you know, I imagine there is a lot of water sports that could be taking place there, but aren't. There are some trees. You know, along the river bank, the dam, the banks of the dam. And you know, they built these beautiful, beautiful chalets and log cabins. You know, you can see that good money was spent there, but you know, for some odd reason, it just stands fallow.
1: You know, I'm wondering, when you say that that the place looked as though it was abandoned, did you mean that it wasn't well staffed or cared for, or were there not many people visiting at the time when you were there?
2: No, nothing is happening. The doors are closed. There was a restaurant there that is closed. I went to view the chalets, some of them. You can see that the beds have been made beautiful, beautiful, man. Beautiful chalets and beautiful bungalows and all those things. And just you realize that at some point somebody decided that this should be locked up, and it was locked up and was left there. When I spoke to some of the people in the area, they said that it happened after the COVID-19 pandemic, but also there were some floods, I think, that impacted the area. But that, to me, doesn't wash, because there are a lot of, there are a lot of businesses that were affected by COVID-19, but, you know, some of them sprang back to life. And, you know, it's amazing that this you know, piece of real estate, really, really beautiful resort. Nobody's doing anything about it. It is owned and operated, or was operated, by the Eastern Cape Parks and Tourism Authority.
1: Well, one last quick question. What do you think the Eastern Cape Parks and Tourism Agency needs to do to attract larger numbers of visitors to that area?
2: I think what they need to do is to stop, fencing themselves as operators of small businesses. You know, because, I 6 years ago, I was working for Passenger Rail Agency of South Africa, and PRASA owned a bus company. And, a bus would be driving from Johannesburg to Durban and have a puncture, and then a procurement process must start now to replace the wheel. So that's the problem.
1: Yeah.
2: That's the problem where you have a business that should be operated by an entrepreneur, a business person, so that the business can be agile, they can take decisions quickly, they can do what needs to be done on the fly. And if that is to be operated by a government agency or a government department, then there's a whole lot of bureaucracy that comes with it. And this is not an ideological point that I'm making. It's just my observation as a pragmatist that, you cannot have government run a resort as small as that resort is.
1: Well, thank you so much for speaking to us, and I certainly hope the tourism officials in that area have been listening in, because it would be a wonderful opportunity not just to create a beautiful space for South Africans and others to visit, but of course to create jobs in that area. Thank you so much for speaking to us. That is Media and Communications Specialist Makosini Mgichwa on the line to us there.
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1: 24 minutes past 11 here on the Daily Discourse. And of course, I mentioned earlier that we are at the Contractor Development Roadshow in Gauteng. And it's brought together a whole lot of people from the construction and from the infrastructure industry. And they're all talking about how to boost current construction and the quality of infrastructure in this country. And among them is Sikhlize Galala, Deputy Minister of Public Works and Infrastructure in the country. And Minister, I'm so glad. I know you were caught up earlier, but thank you for making the time to speak to us now. So just put us in the picture as to how this program came to be and why you've now brought it to Gauteng province.
7: Thanks a lot, Janine, for having us. This program aims to bring the support to small and emerging contractors. There have been a number of problems in the construction sector with contractors complaining that they lack opportunities. So when we go to provinces, we issue a survey first,
1: yes.
7: Invite people to give us their expectations and what is it that they need. In this case, many people were speaking about the unclear approach of subcontracting.
1: Mm-hmm.
7: The second was about access to finance. Hence, we said that the key departments that we must bring will be ourselves about social facilitation,
1: yes,
7: responding to this issue of subcontracting, but we should also come with information on the partnership we've developed with the Department of Small Business Development, leading to the launch of the construction fund, which is 300 million. So, as you see now, we have had an opening session. They are now going to get into a master class where all of these things will be presented in detail. Mm-hmm. How do you access this funding? But also go through issues of compliance that are required for constructors. The last session will then be dedicated on opportunities that are available in the public infrastructure sector.
1: So you will teach them how to tender for all of those, what documentation is required, and essentially they will be brought into the fold.
7: They will be brought into the fold, right from compliance to the accessing opportunities and tendering. But also, we now are moving to linking with the private sector, pleading, we are developing what we call a social compact, where if the private sector comes to the district, they should work through this social facilitation strategy with the district and all departments to ensure that local contractors are brought into one database and given opportunities. And that helps us to address this issue of construction mafias that have spread. And we want to thank the work we have done in the past 2-3 years. We want to thank stakeholders. We're addressing this problem because we have seen a lot of arrests, thanks to the police. But also, we are now beginning to have a structured approach of the participation of small contractors in big projects.
1: You know, you beat me to it, actually, Deputy Minister, because I was going to ask you about the construction mafia. We had a listener call in and say he'd had heard another listener on our station actually crying about this issue and about how he had been completely shut out of the industry because of the construction mafia. Can we move forward confidently? If you're a contractor in this country, can you move forward confidently saying you're not going to be a victim of extortion or anything else resulting
7: We are calling on all contractors that let us partner, and where they see that there are problems, let them call on us. We intervene. In Durban, there were people who were arrested on the spot. Mm-hmm. And we want to thank that. And that's why we are saying a strong partnership must be developed. But on top of that, let us integrate people, local communities in projects. Let people feel that these are their project, because if you deliver, even if it's a mall is at the end meant to save these local communities. So let us partner with the people who are local.
1: Minister, I want to ask a question about in terms of who the delegates are at this. You've spoken about the small businesses that are here. You've spoken about the experts who are here. Who else is here to be able to shore up the industry?
7: The critical part of the participants come from contractors who are between grade 2 and grade 6, especially in the part of the Vaal, which include Gauteng and part of Free State. It stretches to your Joburg and your West Rand. Those are key. But you can see we've got all institutions that are in the infrastructure space. We've got Department of Public Works. We've got Department of Water and Sanitation. We've got Department of Human Settlement. We have SANRAL. And SANRAL have been running a number of projects that have empowered a lot of people. And therefore, we want these are departments who, in the last session, will be presenting their project so that people who are here will know what is in the pipeline.
1: Well, that is very, very positive indeed, and something that we look forward to seeing as infrastructure develops in the country. Thank you so much for speaking to us today on the Daily News.
7: Thanks. May I emphasize?
1: Yes.
7: The infrastructure we deliver belong to communities. When people have grievances about challenges they have, they must not then destroy infrastructure, because eventually they will still need that infrastructure. Let's grow South Africa together. Thank you.
1: Thank you so much for speaking to us. Sisile Zikalala, he's the Deputy Minister of Public Works and Infrastructure of South Africa. 11:30 on the Daily Discourse, and Ndela Mbana has your latest news headlines.
8: Thank you, Joanne. On the news headlines, the case against suspended National Police Commissioner Fani Masemul and over a dozen other senior police officers has been remanded to the 28th of August. KwaZulu-Natal Police Commissioner Nhlanhla Mkhwanazi says while the police will not stop any marches on the 30th of June, they have the responsibility to maintain order. And friends, family and colleagues of the late Nelson Mandela Bay ANC ward councillor Sicelo Mleve have gathered at the Further Market Centre in Gqeberha to pay their last respects at his funeral service. A full update follows at the top of the hour.
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1: It is 11:31 on the Daily Discourse, and of course we find ourselves at this hub of economic activity in Gauteng. Actually, we're in the Vaal today, in case you're not exactly aware of where we've been over the course of the morning. We're at the Emerald Casino Resort, and this is where this huge gathering is taking place. It's rather large, and it has been housed in a room that looks almost like a warehouse, but it's been divided into an area where all the sessions are running, and there's a special area where various stalls are, and we as the media are housed here as well. So you've got lots of senior government officials moving around here, but you also see the contractors, right? You see the people who come from the construction industry who are trying desperately to build their businesses in an economy that isn't necessarily in their favor, and many of them do not know how to engage in these complex processes. Anyone who has ever filled out a tender document and is not skipping ahead, you know, and trying to do things in ways that shouldn't, knows that it is actually a very difficult thing to do. And sometimes it's beyond the business owners who are new to this kind of business or new to this kind of documentation and government's approaches. And so they're trying to close the gap there. And it's very interesting to see how many people are actually going to benefit from this who really deserve to benefit. I want to take some of your voice notes at this hour. One of you is concerned by how migrants are being defended. Let's listen in.
9: Good morning, Joanne, and morning to the SAFM listeners. It's Mfundo from Durban. I believe the sovereignty of any country is determined primarily on how effective they are able to implement their own laws that they make without outside influence. Now, what we are seeing in this march and march is something very concerning, not only from foreign entities, but unelected entities that are now influencing what should happen in the discourse. And it's rather alarming that it's not to the benefit of South Africans, but it's more to the defending of illegal foreigners in our country.
1: Mfundo, thanks so much for that. And of course, I think you're quite right, Mfundo, that we need to put everybody under the microscope and ask these questions about, you know, where are you coming from? Who is funding you? Who is in your structures? Who determines what the direction of your activism takes, right? These are very important questions to ask about everybody. We should be asking it about media houses. We should be asking it about government officials. But equally, we should be asking it of civil society. I think it's fantastic that civil society is regaining some of the energy that it lost in previous years. We'd seen a little bit of apathy in certain parts of civil society. I think many people just weighed down by how difficult it is to stay the course with the issues that come up, because it's always so hard to win in this country, right? It's hard to get your issue on the table. It's hard to get recognition. It's hard to get officials in charge to respond to whatever it is that's dogging the part of the society that you are concerned with. But at the same time, civil society also ought to be put under the microscope and ask the same questions. Who funds you? What are your motivations for what you're doing? Do you have political links? What are those links? Is someone from outside the country or inside the country influencing your conduct and the direction that your project is taking? All of these questions need to be asked equally. And then let's listen to this response to Afrophobia.
10: Good morning, Joanne, the SFM listeners. You're asking now if this is not Afrophobia. Joanne, my question to you, is half of England here? Is half of Germany here? Is half of Czechoslovakia here? is half of Russia here? That will answer your question. That is the answer to your question, why we are not against, or it would appear that the same is not being applied to white foreign nationals. That is the answer to your question. The three questions I've asked you. Thank you. This is MG.
1: MG, thank you. I'm not sure that actually does answer my question. There are quite a number of foreign nationals from Europe in this country and from other places in the global north, right, or the west, whichever you'd like to call it in this instance. And people are not asking questions about those individuals. And let's face it, we're part of Africa. We sit at the southern tip of Africa, so it makes perfect sense. If people are going to be refugees or asylum seekers, very few of them, unless they're in the north, are going to flee to other parts of the world, right? The African refugees in the north tend to flee to Europe, but those lower down tend to flee to southern Africa. So it stands to reason that if we are going to have refugees or asylum seekers, they're going to be from parts of Africa, because geographically our country is closer to theirs than many other countries internationally. Let's listen to this one on the battle that's going on seemingly between IDAC and Ntlantlan Gwanaz.
11: Hi, Joanne, and the listeners. Joanne, I stand to be corrected, but with that IDAC and Nkwanazi issue, according to my opinion, but I stand to be corrected, I think IDAC is trying to take the credit for the work that the PKTT, because we all know that the PKT is head by Khumalo. I think they are trying to take the credit for their work, because who arrested Cat Matlala? Who was investigating Cat Matlala?
1: Thank you very, very much for that. And that's definitely a story that we need to keep on the boil. And then one of you is commenting about Edgar Lungu's burial in South Africa. You know, there was this dispute about where the Zambian leader was going to be buried. Let's listen into this one.
12: Good morning, Joanne. My name is Lindy. I'm calling from KZN. I just want to find out why the South African court has allowed the former Zambian president to be buried in South Africa, because as indigenous people ourselves, we are told that there's no space, and then we have to bury on top of others, and we have to think about cremation. Why are they not cremating him and then taking him back to his ancestors? I just want to find out. I mean, I'm a bit worried because we don't have space, burial space. Thank you, Joanne. Have a good day. Bye.
1: Thank you so much for that message. I mean, this was a court order that was based on a request that he made. And so his family seemingly wanted to respect that request. I mean, I don't think burying one person in this country is going to make a massive difference to what happens to cemeteries all over the country, right? He's just occupying one grave. But having said that, it looks as though it was based on a personal request. And then I want to move on from our voice notes for a moment to exactly why we have come here. And of course we have been attending this contractor development roadshow in Gauteng. A moment ago we heard from Sihlezi Galala, the Deputy Minister of Public Works and Infrastructure, and someone else who was speaking this morning and whom we were not able to grab while he was here was the Gauteng Infrastructure Development MEC, Jacob Mamabolo, but he's kindly offered to join us on the line. And MEC, good morning to you. Thank you for making the time to chat to us before we go off air today. We know that Gauteng is the hub of economic activity in the country, and construction is certainly at the heart of it. You've now brought this roadshow to Gauteng. Is the MEC responsible for infrastructure development? What does it mean for this province?
13: Firstly, let me thank you very much for the opportunity. Greet all the listeners and briefly say that, you know, it's very important for us as a province in Gauteng to host this very important roadshow with attended by our very important sector, the contractors themselves. The significance of this lies in the fact that infrastructure constitutes the backbone and the core, what the president of our country calls the flywheel of the economy. And there are risks in the industry that hold back infrastructure delivery, but growth. of the enterprises themselves, the contractors, big businesses. There are risks, as I was speaking, that have outlined. So it is an empowering workshop. It gives them information to understand the opportunities that are there. It gives them information also about the risks in the industry. One of them is compliance. We know that the built environment is a highly regulated industry, but also the procurement itself is highly regulated. It's important for them to have that information to know what's going on. Secondly, there are risks related to cash flow management, making sure that you're able to meet your obligations, manage your liquidity, cash flow. Those risks, they need to understand them. So empowerment of our SMEs, growth of the industry, growth of the sector, depends on information, on understanding the challenges and how the industry works. So to that extent, we're very much pleased and satisfied that we are having this opportunity as a province. The attendance was excellent. The mood, the participation. So this is positive for the economy of our province.
1: I must ask you, MEC, about the priorities of the province when it comes to infrastructure development. Are there any exciting projects in the pipeline?
13: We have presented a program of what we call Building Smart Cities. This is to respond to the challenges that our Premier, Honorable Panyaza Lesufi, has tabled about the 13 challenges. So there are exciting projects to build housing in the smart city regions that are in the pipeline. For example, one of the issues outlined by the Premier is that of water. So we know that the water leakages, it's a big problem. It includes storage. One of the projects you'll see us talking to about water, which is going to open massive opportunities for SMEs, for contractor empowerment, is we're partnering with CSIR to say, this big problem that we have of water, how can we baseline, track and trace the leakages of water so that we can do pipe replacement, what is called aging infrastructure in water? So this partnership with CSIR is going to help us to map, to cost, to plan, to then say how do we move forward. That's going to be exciting. The CBD of the city of Joburg remains a very important space for empowerment, and other CBDs across the province, they also have got direct links with the township economy. So we have appointed one of our entities called GIFA, the Housing Infrastructure Financing Agency, which plays in the triple P financing models, blended finance. They are helping us with taking the office portfolio, the precinct of the provincial government, and say, how do we work with national government, city of Joburg, ourselves as a province, to, reinvest back in the CBD of the city of Joburg? That you will hear us talking about before the end of the financial year. We'll be saying where we are with the triple P transactions, what are the quick wins, what are the things we can do quick and fast. So that's going to be a key issue. I did say here, just to be brief, that we need to publish a booklet, whether electronic or hard copy, whatever version, of the entire project pipeline and their level of readiness across the province, our metros, national entities that are implementing projects here in the province, so that contractors, professional engineering firms, communities can know this is where we are going, including international investors. So those are some of the things that I just wanted to say to you, that it will be important to publish a clear booklet of where are the opportunities and the pipeline of projects. So there's a whole range of them that are quite key and strategic that we're working on that are going to be very important to our province. I just thought that you mentioned two or three. Yeah.
1: No, and it's certainly worth listening to that. I mean, I'm glad you mentioned Johannesburg, MEC, because that's a really important issue. A couple of days ago, we were told that the JRA fleet had been grounded because there wasn't enough money for fuel. But apart from the superficial repairs they're doing around the city and the maintenance they're doing in the city, there's also the issue of the bridges, for example, the bridge under the M2 that looks as though it is in a state of serious disrepair that may propose may in fact pose a danger to motorists who are using that stretch of road. And my question to you is, how do we manage these? In the city of Joburg, we know that funding is a huge problem, that there are it's created massive backlogs in terms of infrastructure. How are you managing that from a provincial point of view?
13: Important. Let's start with the very first one quickly. The approach that the rest of us are taking, I've said it yesterday when we're delivering the budget of the province, is the problems in the city of Johannesburg, and I'll use it as an example, across all our municipalities, requires that the national, the province, work with the city of Joburg and any other municipality. The problems of the bridge, of the infrastructure in the CBD of Joburg, require national, province, city of Joburg to manage that. That's what we are working on. The results may not be as they to show, but we are all working. The president of our country led all of us to say, let us have a working group in the city of Joburg to manage precisely infrastructure maintenance backlogs like the bridge. So that issue is within the pale of the presidential working group in the city of Joburg. Myself, we're working with the city of Joburg. We've got a turnaround of the province. The MMC of Finance, with the deputy mayor in the city of Joburg, is playing a key role on that. I will be formally asking the mayor and the MMC to say, we have heard about this issue. Please, how are you dealing with it? That one of the Joburg fleet that has been mentioned. The issues of revenue collection in the CBD, in the city of Joburg, in all our municipalities, is a big priority that we're looking at in the turnaround. Just last night, we were looking at governance, revenue collection, the debt management reports of all our municipalities. So the overarching principle is we should all work, integrate together to solve the problems of the CBD of Joburg, and that's what we're doing. And we will be also attending to all these issues, the bridge revenue collection, working together as the three spheres of government. That is the best way to deal with the issue.
1: MEC, one last quick question for you, and this is in regard to these cases of site hijackings. A moment ago, Deputy Minister Sihle Zikalala told us that this is something that you are meeting head-on as government. What is the status of these problems in Gauteng? Are they being resolved?
13: This is the problem of the, you said, here then.
1: The site hijackings, MEC, where we've had people, essentially the construction mafia, stepping here to have their way with contractors.
13: Yeah. So you will know that the deputy minister himself, working with the minister of public works, they've been leading the whole, all of us, to deal with the problem of hijacking of construction sites, people saying that they are business forums. But you'll also realize that just this week, there has been a report that indicated that actually this problem is declining. And I can assure you that with the monitoring that we're doing in the province through our technological system to monitor site activities, yes, indeed, the trend line is there's a massive reduction in the number of sites, especially construction sites where we're seeing these activities taking place. So the trend line, the pattern is a downward reduction. Let me also take the opportunity to thank our integration with law enforcement, because in our province, every Tuesday, we meet all law enforcement agencies. One of the issues is land invasions and the construction disruptions by people calling themselves business forums. So those issues, we monitor them weekly, we check them, what is going on, and I can assure you that we're very much pleased that the trend line, the pattern, what we are seeing is a reduction in those activities, and thanks to our law enforcement, to communities, to all stakeholders.
1: We'll leave it there for today. Thank you so much for speaking to us. Gauteng Infrastructure Development MEC, Jacob Mamabolo.
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15: EFC is live this Thursday. 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
1: 9 minutes to 12 here on the Daily Discourse. Taking your calls on our studio line, Pumlile in Cape Town is on the line to us. Pumlile, good morning. What's on your mind?
18: Good morning, JJ. What's on my mind is it's the mismanagement of government resources that is lasting in different forms. And every day you have callers complaining about this and that in every department. I think it's about time we address the root cause of what we faced with as a country. Is that there's a mismanagement of resources by government. And I think the national dialogue that was supposedly trying to be established last year was going to be something that would have perhaps tried to tackle that. But I do have a suggestion. And my suggestion is that we need to look into maybe establish a committee like the COVID Command Center, where it oversees like how we can do resource optimization, aggressive repossession of assets for anyone who has contravened anything that has to do with government resources, and then use all of those funds that have been we've recouped to actually rescue and stabilize all government state assets. I think this is because, like, the March in March that's happening, that's about to happen, it's speaking about this. The resources in the health sector, the resources in all other departments, it's actually speaking to that, the unavailability and mismanagement of government resources. That's just what I wanted to say.
1: Such an interesting call, Pumlile. I think that's such an interesting call because it made me think of something else. What if March in March were marching against that? How would it change the picture? That is such an interesting suggestion of yours, the structure as to how one deals with that. Thank you. I think that's a very good call indeed. Seren in Durban is on the line to us. Seren, good morning.
19: Good morning, Joanne. You alluded to the aspect of and not being happy about the way things function, especially when you mentioned the aspect of trying to obtain a visa. And you have centers that are privileged to be able to get it in a shorter time if you pay a fee. Now, the sad part about it, that is just one entity. Everything, unfortunately, dealing with government offices, whether you're trying to get a driver's license, whether you're trying to renew your driver's license or your motor car license, or any ID document, or even going to the hospital, you'll find people coming with bulk presentation in front of you. They put it through the counter and it goes through. And you dedicatedly standing there waiting as a public individual to get service
20: are sidelined. Unfortunately, there's only one element that seems to stem all over, and that's corruption. And we need to deal with that aspect.
1: That's a very interesting point, Sarin. Yeah.
20: Yes. Yeah. We need to deal with that aspect. You know, the corruption has manifested itself in every aspect of government entity. But there's no ways of trying to eliminate that.
1: It's such a good question. And I mean, we almost feel some days like we are banging our heads against a brick wall talking about this, because in many ways, government doesn't seem to listen, right? But in other ways, you do start to see, when you see things like the Madlanga Commission and you see the arrests of people who've been corrupt and so on, you experience a chink of hope, right? A little sliver of hope that things could be changed. But I think also private entities are, in a way, have found ways to benefit from government inefficiencies. If you think about the middle class and how we, in a way, face some kind of informal double taxation, right? We can't depend on the police to look after us, but we use our privilege to be able to afford private security companies. We're not happy with the state of education, but we save and send our children to private schools and so forth. But you're right, we're living in a country where every child, the poorest child in the country, or from the poorest family in the country, should be able to access the same that everybody else can. And in fact, their child should not, their family should not be in a state in the first place where they're living below the breadline. It's a very tough thing. I don't know what it's going to take to get our public service up to scratch. I see individual efforts. I see some interventions that makes certain government departments work, but with the others, by and large, I'm not seeing a massive change in the standard of service delivery. And you're right, corruption has become so endemic to our society. I don't know how we root it out. It's almost become a culture to us as South Africans, and that is what bothers me, is that the moment ordinary people start to accept the reality of it, and allow themselves to be groomed into the culture of corruption, we're in big trouble if we as citizens are accepting that. Let's take a last call now. Let me just see who is on the line to us now. It is Malaika in Mamelodi. Good morning to you, Malaika.
21: Oh, good morning. I'm a first-time caller. John, you know...
1: Oh, wonderful.
21: What?
1: Welcome.
21: There are so many questions without answers. Mm-hmm. And I'm thinking... Joanne, everybody is asking about what is being said about the 30th of June. And if we can retract back and listen to the video call from Jansita, what she said, Mr. President, the citizens are asking you to announce a state of emergency on the 30th of June. All the illegal, undocumented foreigners must leave this country. Now, Joanne, let's agree to disagree, you and I and all South Africans, for an example. This was supposed to be prevented if our government was an active government. I think they were supposed to, he was supposed to think about this. Call all the stakeholders, sit down, talk about this. Find a common ground. Then what he would have done is to call his counterpart, those presidents in the African continent, because they are the cause of all this, and tell them that, you know, I am trying to prevent what might come here in South Africa, and I want everybody to be safe. Therefore, what I'm going to do, I'm going to take the money, like this 600 million rand. I'm going to repatriate everyone who is undocumented back to their country. And I am going to send you invoices to pay me back. You understand, Joanne? Then what they can do going forward, they can sit down, Joanne, and check. Starting from 1995, everyone who came here,
1: right,
21: is having a permanent residence. Then they check the documentation if they came here with rightful documents. Joanne, I don't think we would have been here. But our government, you know, is taking us for granted. Joanne, I'm a class of...
1: No, that's true, Malaika. I'm so sorry, Malaika, that I have to cut you off there, but please do call in again. We love to hear from first-time listeners or callers in, and I think you're making some very valid points about the relations that should exist on the continent, where one president can pick up the phone to another and say, listen, you've caused this problem, and I want you to deal with it. The problem is we're not used to holding our fellow continental leaders to account, unfortunately. That is where we will leave it for today, giving Malaika the last say on our show this week. Thank you so much for joining us, and we'll do it all again on Monday. I'm going to hand over now to the fabulous Sakina Kamwendo, who has your update at noon. Take care. Have a great weekend. Bye-bye.
5: It's 12 o'clock Friday, the 26th of June, 2026. A very warm welcome to Update at Noon here on SFM, leading the conversations that move us. My name is Bongi Wazwane, standing in for Sakina Kamwendo, coming up this hour.
0: Our people get attacked because they confuse us. They don't know how to tell the difference between someone from Mozambique, who's Tsonga Achangan, and between someone from South Africa, who's Mutsonga Mchangan.
5: A group identifying as Vatsonga Machangane is marching to the South African Human Rights Commission demanding protection against what they describe as injustices inflicted upon them.
2: We have decided that we would need almost 2 weeks for us to disclose the docket to the accused because of the additional charges that may arise.
5: The case against suspended National Police Commissioner Fanima Simola and over a dozen other senior police officers has been remanded to the 28th of August. And John is here with sport.
22: Is it too early to look ahead to Bafana against Canada? No, it's not. Is the answer. Also, South African women are having to rely on a couple of other results if they want to make it through to the semis at the Women's T20 World Cup.
5: I'm going to ask you something about the throw forward in when you come back. And that's John with sport. Share your views. 41391 SMS are charged at 1-50-086-000-0203 is the number you can find us on. 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Post your comments on X at SABC News_radio. Use the hashtag updated noon. The latest news coming up, though, first with Ondela Mbana.

0: Thank you, Bongi. On the top stories, the case against Fadima Semul and others remanded to August, and rescue efforts continue in Venezuela after twin earthquakes. For SAFM News, I am Onde Lambana, and a very good day. The case against suspended National Police Commissioner Fadima Semula and over a dozen other senior police officers has been remanded to the 28th of August. Masemula and his co-accused appeared in the Pretoria Magistrates Court today in connection with the 228 million rand Medicare 24 SAPS tender awarded to controversial tender premier and attempted murder accused Vusimuzi Cat Matlala's company. Yesterday, Matlala entered into a plea agreement, turning state witness, and also pleaded guilty. Salda Lewis reports.
1: Each of them want to be furnished with the plea agreement, which is of course not yet been finalized. You would know that the plea agreement is between the defense and the state in the matter pertaining to Vusimuzi Cat Matlala turning state witness and also pleading guilty, and also providing police with this affidavit that has been on everyone's lips, the one we understand in which Vusimuzi Cat Matlala is now using to get a lenient jail time.
0: Please note the following story may upset sensitive listeners, including children. The case against murder accused Alette Rose has been postponed in the Bellville Magistrates Court in Cape Town until 24 July. Rose is accused of murdering her 80-year-old sister, Constance Schultz, in Bellville South in March this year. The state alleges that Schultz was dismembered and beheaded. Rose entered the court hurling profanities and racial slurs at court staff and the media. The state says she is currently sixth on the list for placement at an institution for psychiatric evaluation. Friends, family and colleagues of the late Nelson Mandela Bay ANC ward councillor Sicelo Mleve have gathered at the Further Market Centre in Gqeberha to pay their last respects at his funeral service. The 45-year-old Mleve was gunned down by two unknown assailants while in a meeting in his Ward 27 constituency office in Zwide on Saturday evening. He was killed on the first day of the first voter registration weekend ahead of local government elections. Mleve also served as a member of the ANC Regional Executive Committee. ANC NC member Stelanda Beni says Mleve will be remembered for his tireless fight for liberation and equality. Thousands of people have spent a second night outdoors in Venezuela as rescuers race against time to reach survivors under rubble after Wednesday's

0: A number of stories we are tracking. These include a group calling itself Batsonga Machangani is marching to the South African Human Rights Commission, and this follows what they are calling injustices that Batsonga Machangani are facing daily. They say, also speaking about how they say that they're being mistreated by the March and March protesters demanding identity documents from them to prove their nationality. So they're asking for protection there, as you know, from the South African Human Rights Commission. Our reporter Horisan is on standby. We'll talk to him about that. And then there's Izinduna, who are meeting with members of the Zulu regiments. And this is ahead of the 30th of June. And they are, of course, charting a way forward. And it'll be interesting to hear then what posture are they taking with regards to this, because we've been hearing from the police, police speaking about readiness, and also this afternoon expecting a parade by the police as well when it comes to readiness in Gauteng. So there's quite a lot of outlining that we've heard from the police's side. So from Izinduna, then we'll get a sense of where to from here for them, and what are the, you know, some of the outcomes or the ongoing discussions of the meeting with Amabutho, as they are being referred to, the Zulu regiments. And then also the centre, we're going to be looking at, despite thousands of Malawians already processed and sent back home, we have heard even from the Premier of the province talking about the fact that there is a number of people who are coming into the province, who are flocking into the province, hoping then to be transported back home. And he was saying that some of these people are not coming from the province of KwaZulu-Natal. So it seems that a lot of people are travelling to now converge at that, the different places there that the KwaZulu-Natal is processing people from, monitoring, of course, and also what has been termed by some as a repatriation site. So we're going to be in conversation with some of the people there to look at the scale of the work that is being done, the resources that are needed for this. And today marks 4 years since the death of 21 young people at the Enyobeni Tavern in Scenery Park. You'd remember a story that gripped the headlines, very shocking what happened there. So some of the families are still struggling to find closure as far as this particular story is concerned, because the inquest was concluded and there's still a lot of questions that some of the parents have. So we'll talk to parents there who lost children to understand, just how things have been in the last 4 years. And then also bringing new developments around the Medicare 24 tender. You would have seen suspended National Police Commissioner Fanny Masimola and other senior police officers due back in court today. But this happens just as we heard yesterday from the Specialized Commercial Crimes Court, that the man at the center of this, accused number one, Vusmuzi Cat Matlala, has now struck a deal with the state. What does that then mean for this particular case? Because we do understand, according to some of what has been said, the possibility of adding more police officers to this particular, pool is actually a reality. Then we're also going to Venezuela, where we're speaking to authorities there on what is the latest regarding the earthquake.
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1: Izinduna are meeting with members of the Zulu regiments ahead of the 30th of June protests, and this after ministers in the security cluster met with AmaZulu King Misuzulu KaZwelithini on the issue. And yesterday, the KwaZulu-Natal Premier Thamsanqa Ntuli hosted a high-level stakeholder summit on undocumented foreign nationals amid a wave of anti-illegal immigration marches in parts of the country ahead of the planned June 30th demonstration. So let's get the latest now on what exactly transpired from that meeting and some of the discussions there. We speak to the AmaZulu royal family's Prince Qapelani Zulu. Prince, good day to you and thank you so much for your time. Makeba, firstly, if we can just start with perhaps understanding how the meetings have gone, if they're still on, what are some of the discussions?
2: Hello.
1: Hi, Makeba, are you able to hear us?
2: Sneaking a network, I think.
1: How is it now? No. Are you able to hear us? All right, Makeba, I'm going to hand you back to the producers and let's see if we're able to get you back on the line. That is the AmaZulu royal family, Prince Qapelani Zulu, a member there of the family. And he is going to be talking to us about, the meeting that is currently being held with Izinduna and AmaButho to, talk about the 30th of June demonstrations, protests, if you will. So just to get a sense of the conversations and the discussions that are being had there. So you heard him. It seems that there's a bit of a challenge with the network. Let me try again. Makeb, I hope it's a better line to you. What are you able to tell us with regards to the discussions that are taking place? Hi, Makeba, are you able to hear us? You're speaking to Bongi.
2: Yeah, I can hear you myself. What's up?
1: Oh, okay. You're on air now, and we just wanted to find out about the discussions. Uti, how are they going?
2: No, it did go very well. I think there were no hiccups at all. Because our plan was just to alert the community or the society, as the royal family, on behalf of the Zulu royal family, that there's no need for unrest. In fact, our main aim was to clarify that this much that it doesn't belong to the Zulu nation, but it's a national issue. Can you still hear me?
1: We can. Makeba, continue.
2: It's a societal problem. So when Zulus are participating in this march, but just engaging, it is our social problem. So if some people they say Zulus are xenophobic, but participating in this march, you see.
1: Manje Ndabezitha, when it comes to the reception, who was part of these conversations?
2: No, but who's Izinduna, Abatitieli, and members of the Zulu family in AmaButho. But the KZN Premier as well.
1: And mhlambe ke mangabe if we can ask abantu aba mhlambe laba bamamash bona senike nakhuluma nabo nathini kubona mhlambe mangabe bakhona abanye nakwazi ukuthi ndlulise umlayezo ukubona nabo.
2: Yes, izolo ba engagewe ngesummit ka Premier. Kodwa futhi usisi wethu lo uJenzo Machimash wafika esigodini sa engijana nabo. Sasho khona lokho ukuthi bane right yokumasha. But ama acts of violence wona angadingakali.
1: Okay. All right.
2: Kanjalo namabutho and siya understand asibasuli. The problem ekhona is a national problem. 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
1: Siyabonga kakhulu Makeba. Thank you for your time. Appreciate it. That is Prince Qapelani Zulu, the member of the AmaZulu royal family. Basically, in a nutshell, when we had to switch to isiZulu, he was basically saying that they're calling for peaceful protests. People have the right to protest, but they must not break the law. There must be no looting of shops. There must be no intimidation. And the acts of provocation where some of the people would have been seen with, you know, what appears to be either spears or weapons, saying that they're ready for EMP, which is a battle, and others who are saying they're not going anywhere. Those are acts of provocation, which he's warning and saying that they may get out of hand. As far as the regiments are concerned, it says that because they're members of society, they can participate in things that are challenging the country, that are concerning the country, but they're also saying that everybody who participates in these particular protests must ensure that they adhere to the rule of the law. Everybody has the right to protest, but it must be a peaceful protest. So that was in part some of what he was saying that they had discussed.
0: Bongiwe Zwane on SAFM.
1: Right, let's go to this. The race to complete the voluntary repatriation of Malawian nationals is intensifying in Durban. This as the 30th of June approaches, and of course, thousands, 13,000 people have already been transported to Malawi, but there are new arrivals who continue to gather outside the old drive-in transit camp. Authorities say there that the pressure is mounting to process and manage those inside the camp and those who are still waiting outside. Here's a report by Cinokuhle Malinga.
3: The Malawi High Commission says more than 19,000 Malawian nationals have already been repatriated since the start of the operation, with buses continuing to depart daily. About 13,000 people have been repatriated from Durban and the rest from Pietermaritzburg and Mossel Bay. Malawi High Commission representative Mufti Suliaman says the operation is now in its most demanding phase as officials work to clear large numbers of people before Tuesday.
4: But we're just looking at the people. The more the people are coming, the more the buses that we're looking for. So we are not going to stop until the people are finished. So through that, then we got a no deadline. Whoever can put their own deadline, but we taking the people, we got no deadline until they finish, not to get to killed, yeah.
3: He says at least 21 births happened since the repatriation process started in Sherwood more than 2 weeks ago. That later moved to the drive-in site. Mufti Suliaman says all the mothers and newborns are healthy and have received medical care on site from emergency services.
4: They already gone. Some of them, only one left. but all of them, they're already gone. Because they were born healthy and no one willing to stay here. Nobody. Even if it is a difficulty, but everybody, you know, the experience is something that you never see. You, as the owner of the media, you just hear it, but for them, is like hell.
3: The High Commission says it's working hard to transport as many people as they can, while gradually bringing in those from outside the site at the end of each day as space becomes available. Amongst those waiting to enter the transit camp on Thursday is Kabanga Kaunda. He is ready to go home, saying the effort to check daily if a space is available in the transit camp, the growing pressure and fear has pushed him to join the repatriation queue.
4: Not a threat. Those guys, I used to see myself, because I told you before, I hustled in the streets. I had a lot of encounters in the streets, and then most especially with these vigilantes, they just move with those weapons. And I remember the days someone just saved me, but I had a lot of encounters in town. Yeah. So with this 30th June, I think it will be worse. So life is better. That's why I'm just going.
3: Officials say most of the people already arrived in Malawi and will join their relatives. However, some will have to start from scratch as their homes have been ransacked or set alight while they were away. Dinokuhle Malinga, Durban.
1: And let's get more details now on this particular story. We speak to KwaZulu-Natal Home Affairs Manager Cyril Mwabe. Good day, and thank you so much for your time. Perhaps you give us a sense of the latest in terms of numbers.
5: Well, good day, my sister and the listeners of SAFM. We are continuing with the repatriation process on a daily basis. We're getting buses that are assisting in terms of taking them to Malawi. So the process is just ongoing on a daily basis. However, the challenge is that the number of people who seem to be thinking that the Durban repatriation site is a national repatriation site, and they keep on coming to Durban. If it had gone according to what we were prepared for, because we were only prepared for the group that actually had camped in Durban, and those were the people from Durban and the surrounding areas. But the latest developments with the number of people that are flocking into the site creates a serious problem in terms of us not being able to even know when this task has got to be completed.
1: So in terms of the people that are coming there, are you also then able to assist them, or are you redirecting them?
5: No, everyone that is coming on site, the directive from the ministers who visited the site the week before last week, the instruction was that no one should be turned away from the site. Hence, the second site was also came into existence in Pietermaritzburg. So what we are currently doing is that, because the site is not managed by the government, it's a site that was set up by private sector, some voluntary business people that volunteer their services. They are always working together with the municipality in terms of determining the numbers or determining the space that is available to accommodate those that would have assembled outside the site. That exercise happens every evening. When we finish as Home Affairs, they then assess the number of spaces that they can bring them in. And all we do as Home Affairs, we come in the morning and process those that are on the site.
1: And how are you, working out your prioritization in terms of those you're processing?
5: Well, there is no prioritization that is there. Mm-hmm. People that that are already on site, as I say, that there would be those that are brought every evening into the site. There are two areas that have been demarcated by the municipality and the site management. Those that are arriving today would then have to wait in an area that is for the new arrivals. And we process those that had been on the site before the others that came late.
1: All right. And the reason I ask that question of prioritization is that in some of the visuals that we've seen elderly women, we've seen women with children. So that is why I was asking in terms of prioritization, to see if there's a plan that is being made for certain people who could be seen as vulnerable, when it comes to the work that you're doing. So at what point then when you're looking at the operation itself and all of that, do you think you may be able to then at least be able to, you know, say that this particular operation is complete, or are you still going to go on for as long as it takes as Home Affairs there?
5: Maybe before I respond to that question, let me clarify the point of the vulnerable, the aged and the women with children and babies. The prioritization was set up, especially in the Sherwood area. The first 20 to 30 buses that left that area were women that were pregnant with babies and some men that were elderly. But you don't see much of people that are elderly and on this site. Most of the Malawians on site are the young people that are still able to withstand the whatever condition they are faced with. However, we also being assisted by the volunteers from Malawi, they are able to identify a person who's at a critical stage of that can no longer withstand it, whatever the conditions are at the site, and we take those people as we give those people first preference.
1: Mm-hmm.
5: So then, secondly, coming back to the issue of saying when do we think that we're going to close the site, or are we continuing beyond the 30th? The situation at this current point in time is that we're still waiting a directive that will come from the meeting of the interministerial committee that sits and decide on the process in terms of whether we can continue or not. But the issue is that we are pushing as far as possible to get them, but it does it by the look of things and given the numbers that keep on coming. And it's very, very much difficult to predict whether we'll be able to finish by the 30th as it stands. Mm-hmm. It doesn't look like that.
1: Babu Mngab, have you had to extend your hours at all?
5: As Home Affairs?
1: Yeah.
5: Now, as Home Affairs, you see, initially when we started with this program, we had positioned ourselves that we'll start from 8 o'clock in the morning and finish at about 8 o'clock in the evening. However, that has not been materializing because our target says that as long as we still got buses that have come in, we've got to load people. There are instances when we had to finish as late as the 3 o'clock in the morning. So there is no time basically set as the time for finishing the job on a particular day because we understand that the task at hand is quite a very big task. So we're dedicated to doing everything. So the times for finishing off varies depending on the availability of buses. As long as the buses are still on site, we then load the people. So we finish any time between 8, 10, 11, anytime.
1: Okay. And just before I let you go, Denge, as a final one, take us through the process that you do as Home Affairs in terms of, you know, the screening and what kind of you know, process are you able to tell us? Of course, not revealing much with regards to some of the work that you do behind the scenes, but what are you able to tell us in terms of the screening that you're conducting?
5: The screening process is in three ways. The first point, where these people have got to present themselves is go to the desk that is meant by SAPS. And the reason we've got that desk is to ensure that no one that could be possibly on a wanted list having committed serious crimes would be taken out of the country without the police detecting such. So that is the first stop. After that, these people can then get to the marquee that is meant by Home Affairs and the staff there. We complete the necessary documentation, and the last document that we issue them is what we call an order to leave from the country because all of them are undocumented and they are in fact illegal in the country. The last step is when they approach the desk that is meant by the Malawi consulate. That step is to ensure that indeed the person that we are repatriating is a Malawian. And remember, these people are undocumented, and therefore they don't hold any individual passports with them. So there is what they call a collective passport. So that collective passport is a list that is certified. It's created and certified by the Malawi government, and that is the collective passport they use to go across the borders when the buses take them. So it's a three-phase process. Thereafter, the people then get into the bus and depart.
1: Appreciate your time. Thank you for that update. Cyril Mngabe is the KwaZulu-Natal Home Affairs Manager. It's 12:30. Time to check in with the news desk. Kondela's on standby.
6: Thank you, Bongi. On the news headlines, IDEC spokesperson Henry Mamutame says some of the accused in the 228 million rand Medicare 24 SAPS tender awarded to attempted murder accused Vusimuzi Ketmatlala could face additional charges. The Johannesburg Metropolitan Police Department is warning motorists to expect major traffic delays on Tuesday next week as three approved marches will take place at the same time in Hillbrow, the inner city, and in Glen Austin in Midrand. And Western Cape Transport Authority and Sibanye Bus Services have condemned the increasing number of stone-throwing attacks on buses operating in and around Juno near Milnerton in Cape Town. A full update follows at the top of the hour.
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1: 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Victor, good day to you and thank you so much for your time. As we end off the week, how are things looking?
8: Hi, Bongiwe. Yeah, look, we've had a volatile week this week, you know, with big moves in the market in both directions. But today we're certainly ending on a bit of a negative note. So if we look at the JSE at the moment, we're at 110,600 at the index level. So we're down about a third for today. But if we look at the week as a whole, we're down about 2% or so. In terms of the rand, it's currently at about 16.45. But earlier in the week, it got all the way up to about 16.70. Last week this time, it was closer to 16. So again, some notable moves there just in terms of the volatility. But I think the most dramatic moves, you know, from a price perspective this week have come in the oil market, you know, which today is down another 3.5 to 4% or so. If we look at the week as a whole, the oil price is down about 10% or so. And it's remarkable that we've actually returned to the levels that we were at in late February before the outbreak of the Middle East war. And I think the market is really taking the view there that the memorandum of understanding or that has been signed between the U.S. And Iran is going to result in the flow of oil through the Strait of Hormuz back to the levels that it was, you know, pre the war. That's obviously very positive from a consumer perspective. We are expecting a sizable decrease in fuel prices next week. And even just from an inflation perspective, we recently had the SARB increasing rates. That's unlikely to happen at the upcoming meeting, given the developments that we've seen in the oil market there. And then just one other notable move that I think is worth mentioning is what we're seeing in the gold price. You know, that's one commodity that has continued to struggle as well this month, you know, down about 11% or so for the month to date. It actually dipped below 4,000 level, the 4,000 level earlier in the week. Remember at its height, you know, gold was closer to about 5,500. So it seems as though the strength that we continue to see in the dollar, in the US dollar, is having an impact on the gold price. We're seeing the similar moves in platinum as well. And given the large percentage of our market that is contributed by gold miners and platinum miners, that is having an overall impact on our market. And so that's a development that's just worth watching going forward, Bongiwe.
1: Quite interesting, Victor. Thank you so much for speaking to us. 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
1: So, John?
9: Yes.
1: Have you seen the... Okay, wait. Let's take it back before we played. Did you see the Korean pages on social media?
9: No.
1: On Facebook?
9: After the loss?
1: No, before.
9: Before the loss, no.
1: And, okay, do yourself a favor.
9: What bits are you talking about?
1: So there's Korea put out a picture of its warriors, and I'm putting it in inverted commas, yeah. Warriors, right? South Africans flooded that page. Yeah. Flooded, and I mean flooded the page, threatening, saying we are going to beat you, etc., etc. Now, Canada yesterday puts out a whole thing to say that it's out, we're going to play South Africa, and South Africans are like, are you ready? Please just go check the comments there.
9: Canada, just sometimes
1: you exactly.
9: Just need to be quiet.
1: You know?
9: Shem, did you see that the South Korean press, at the presser after the match, somebody from South Korea, one of the media, said it must have been food poisoning, hey, that you played so badly.
1: I mean, really, guys.
9: Yeah, come on, eh? Just give respect. All right, let's talk about what's coming up tonight at the World Cup. Norway against France, big game. Both sides already qualified. It's now just to decide who tops that group. Group I, here's Norway coach Stella Selbakken.
10: Obviously, we are very, very happy for the 6 points. And of course, France has 6 points as well. I think we can learn a lot from France. They have been in this situation many times, the latest 2 World Cups. They have been able to go into game 3 in the group stages and rest some players and maybe play in a certain other way. That has led to them, obviously, they have a great manager, great players, but they have also been smart, I think, in how they... attack those challenges, and that's why they have been in a won it once and been runner up the second one. So we can learn a little bit from France there.
9: And also Senegal against Iraq. Both sides have no points. A win is needed. They still hold thumbs for results elsewhere to be the best third place finisher. Here's Iraq coach Graham Arnold.
11: As I said, Senegal are the African champions, and we've got to go out there and be positive, you know, and that is, you know, be in their face right from the first minute and till the end, and you know, play the best to our ability. And that's the most important thing for me is getting the best out of the players as individuals, and out of the team as a team, and having them mentally ready. And we've already trained today. The boys are in great spirit. It was one of the best sessions I've ever seen them do, and so they're motivated to get out there and, as I said, not only do the Iraq proud, but also their families and the family, the team culture.
9: 2 o'clock matches tomorrow's Group H. Cape Verde up against Saudi Arabia. Despite starting match day 3 in the bottom 2 of Group H, Cape Verde and Saudi Arabia both bring hopes of a top 2 finish. Things are wide open these days. Uruguay against Spain. 2 former World Cup winners meet in Guadalajara. The Uruguay needing a positive result to avoid an early exit. Group G tomorrow's at 5 o'clock in the morning. Egypt against Iran. Egypt are aiming to become Group G winners in Seattle with a win over Iran. Iran are looking to reach the knockout phase of the tournament for the first time. And New Zealand against Belgium, the door still wide open for a place in the knockout stages. New Zealand going in search of their first win against a winless Belgium. Here's Belgian defender Brandon Michel.
12: Yeah, we always play with confidence. It doesn't matter against which country we play. And also not that they are lower on the ranking or anything. So we have to go full tomorrow, and I don't see any problems. We have to play. We have to match their intensity, because that's a little bit their way of playing. And if we can match that, then I don't see any problem, because we have on paper more qualities than, with all due respect, with New Zealand. But it will depend on the intensity we bring. And yeah, maybe we had a little bit less in the game before, but it was a wake-up call, and I think we will be ready tomorrow.
9: If you have to say with all due respect, there is no respect. Mm. It's fine. Mm. I like it. It's fighting talk. Talk of fighting, let's look ahead. Sunday night, 9 p.m., what are you doing? I tell you what, you're going to be in front of the TV, or you're going to be in Los Angeles. South Africa against Canada, round of 32. Match will be played at the newly named Los Angeles Stadium. It's the home of the NFL's L.A. Rams and the L.A. Chargers. But Bafana coach Hugo Bruce, not a fan.
13: If I can be very honest, this is not a football stadium. It's a nice stadium, fantastic stadium, everything you want, but only the grass is football. All the rest is not. It's a covered stadium, so yeah, I like to play in an open stadium. I don't feel really the atmosphere in such a stadium. When you compare it with Azteca, for example, that's a football stadium. So, yeah, if we have to deal with it. And again, yeah, those stadiums are fantastic stadiums. Also for the crowd, I think, yeah, they see everything in that stadium. There are no places who we covered or whatever. So again, but yeah, I rather like a real football stadium.
9: Or should South Africa beat Canada? They'll face the winners of Morocco against the Netherlands in the round of 16, and that'll be in Dallas. Let's go to the cricket. South African women kept their hopes alive of a semi-final spot at the Women's T20 World Cup. They beat the Netherlands last night. Proteas need to win their last match against Bangladesh and hope that Australia beat India in the last round of matches. Player of the match from last night's game was Tasman Brits.
14: You know, we take every single game serious, no matter who the opponent is. So, yeah, we're just going to go out there and try and win that game. We're not going to look at the run rates or anything like that, need run rates and stuff. So, yeah, just maybe just show up. But it is, I am a bit nervous, but sometimes those nerves are good for you. That's when it shows best character to come out.
9: Scotland women against Sri Lankan women today at 7:30. Sri Lanka's only hope of a semi is to beat Scotland by a big margin and then hope other results go their way. T20 coming up later on today. Ireland against India. It's the first of two T20s. India at Belfast. It starts at 2:30. The third test at Nottingham on the go. Day two. New Zealand 381 for four against England after choosing to bat first. Hot day in Nottingham. Temperatures reaching 33 degrees centigrade, which is even hotter than North Sound in the Caribbean, where the West Indies are playing Sri Lanka. Sri Lanka are after the stumps on day one, Sri Lanka 308 all out. The West Indies faced an over without losing a wicket. Some athletics news coming up this weekend. It's the Diamond League in Paris. Marion Fourie runs the women's 100-meter hurdles. Akani Sambini is in the 100 meters for men. And 10th-ranked Prudis Sekodisa is looking to get her form back in the women's 800 meters. There's qualifying and racing for the Austrian Grand Prix this weekend. Qualifying at 4 o'clock tomorrow. The race is at 3. Kimi Antonelli didn't finish the last race in Barcelona, but he's looking to bounce back at the Red Bull Ring.
15: I was still happy with the race, and unfortunately these things happen. So, you know, the most important is how you bounce back, and I'm sure the team has been working super hard, and they've been trying to fix this issue, especially for this weekend. And on my side, you know, it's, again, different weekend, different track, new challenge. It's going to be very warm, and it's not an easy track. But I think it's going to be a lot of fun.
9: So your sports, plenty coming up throughout the weekend.
1: I still say Hugo Bruce has no business mentioning Aztec. None.
9: Yeah. I don't think he wants to go back to Aztec. That's not a stadium you want to play in.
1: Leave it there.
9: We want to play in America. We'll be fine.
1: That's it.
9: Okay, bye.
16: Update at noon, midday to 1 p.m.
1: All right, let's bring you some breaking news, Arthur Sow. The National Prosecuting Authority, through its asset forfeiture unit, securing a preservation order of around six million rand property belonging to Judge Pahlane. And you'd remember, this is a story that has been bubbling under for some time. It involves the succession battle at the IPHC church, in fact. And the allegations here, right, that the judge and a court interpreter, as well as one of the, you know, the breakaway group of the church, Begumzi Michael Sandlana, the three are believed to have had meetings in Brits, Nigel and Pretoria East, during which cash payments were made and discussions that were concerning the manipulation. This is according to the NPA, what they call the manipulation and outcome of the pending church leadership litigation. You'd remember the church has been involved in a battle when it comes to succession. There were three leaders that apparently seemed to have been fighting for who should emerge as the leader, the rightful leader of the church, following the passing of the late his comforter. So then such case found itself with to the courts, and then a complaint was filed that it seemed as if there was some corruption going on here. Now, the NPA says it's got financial records, it's got electronic data, tracking data, sworn statements and documentary material, which says that it corroborates the allegations of corruption here and collusion in order to try and influence the litigation and the succession battle court case that is currently in court. So let's listen to what the NPA's national spokesperson Kaiser Khanyago says.
17: The National Prosecuting Authority, through its Asset Forfeiture Unit, has secured a preservation order preserving a luxury property at Hartbeespoort, valued at approximately 6 million rand. The property...
1: All right, we'll try and play it back for you again, because it's quite important, right? Because now there's a property that has been preserved, and it's a property that is in Hartbeespoort. It's valued at around 6 million rand, and it's believed to belong to the judge. So let's try to circle back to that particular, in fact, a statement there by the NPA spokesperson, Kaiser Kanyahu.
17: The National Prosecuting Authority, through its Asset Forfeiture Unit, has secured a preservation order preserving a luxury property at Hartbeespoort, valued at approximately 6 million rand. The property, bought in 2022, is alleged to have been acquired partly through the proceeds of unlawful activity, including corruption and money laundering. The order granted by the High Court of South Africa, Gauteng Division, Pretoria, preserves the property pending forfeiture. The order prohibits any person with knowledge of the order from selling or transferring the property, dealing with the property in any manner, and places the property under the control of the curator bonis until the forfeiture proceedings are finalized. The application forms part of an ongoing criminal prosecution before the Specialized Commercial Crimes Court in Pretoria. Six accused are currently before court, including Judge Poshia Dipuo Pahlani, who faces charges relating to alleged corruption. The application is based on evidence gathered during an extensive investigation conducted by the Directorate of Priority Crimes Investigation, the HOCS. According to the evidence presented to court, a corrupt arrangement was allegedly established between the late 2021 and early 2022 involving church faction leader Bekumusi Mike Sandlana, court interpreter Morongo Malupi, and Judge Pahlani. It is alleged that meetings took place in Brest, Niger, and Pretoria East during which cash payments were made and discussions occurred concerning the manipulation and outcomes of the pending church leadership litigation. Investigation further alleged that substantial funds linked to entities associated with the church dispute were channeled towards the acquisition of the Hartbeespoort property registered in the name of Judge Pahlani. The evidence before court include financial records, electronic tracking data, sworn statements and documentary material which the NPA contend to objectively collaborate and corroborate the allegation.
1: That is the NPA spokesperson, the Kaiser Kanyahu, speaking about the preservation order that has been granted around Judge Poshia Pahlani's 6 million rand property pending the outcome of that particular matter with the corruption allegations that have been brought against her. Let's take a short break and then we'll be back straight after with more for you regarding some of the latest news.
18: EFC is live this Thursday. Cape Town's very own undisputed bantamweight champion, Fahiz the Troublemaker Jacobs, puts his gold strap on the line. But a hungry challenger, the relentless gift walker, steps up to the biggest stage to try cement his name in the history books.
19: How's the troublemaker sound?
20: Sounds like it's good to me. I am an
18: animal. One champion, one challenger. Live this Thursday from the World Sports Betting Arena. 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
16: Bongiwe Zwane on SAFM.
1: All right, let's take you to the story now. The International Federation of Red Cross and the Red Crescent Societies, that's the IFRC, says the humanitarian situation in Venezuela remains critical following the powerful earthquakes measuring 7.2 and 7.5 magnitudes, and they struck the north central parts of the country. Hundreds of people have been trapped beneath the rubble, while many others remain unaccounted for after the earthquakes devastated areas in and around the capital, Caracas. The disaster has killed hundreds of people, damaging buildings, and left thousands homeless. And earlier, I spoke to the International Federation of Red Cross and Red Crescent Societies, Paulo Craveno, who says search and rescue teams from the Venezuelan Red Cross have been working around the clock to locate survivors trapped beneath collapsed buildings.
21: The situation on the ground is complex. As you correctly said, these two
20: massive earthquake, the biggest one in over a century, struck in Venezuela, have hit hard the capital, Caracas, the larger area around Caracas, and La Guaira. Now, the assessments are in progress. There is still no information on the true scale of the damage, but what our teams on the ground see is destruction. We are seeing building collapse. We are seeing the breaking of health facilities, the destruction of infrastructure, and severe cuts in communications. The Venezuelan Red Cross has acted immediately right after the earthquakes struck. They have mobilized search and rescue teams that are working tirelessly to save people and to extract people from the debris, and they also have mobilized the emergency clinics, the emergency teams to do emergency health in situ.
1: And when you look at the numbers currently, is there any confirmation so far? Of course, things are still at the initial phases, but are you getting a sense the numbers of casualties, the injured, as well as those who have been displaced? Are there any numbers that on the ground people are working with?
20: Look, the numbers are always a tricky thing. We see reports looking at hundreds of deaths and thousands of injured, but those numbers could climb. It's really difficult to assess appropriately how many people have died or have been injured. Again, as I mentioned, the assessments are progressing, and as you know, there are a lot of areas in Venezuela that are hard to reach, a lot of perhaps rural areas. So to have those numbers, we'll need to wait a little bit.
1: So when it comes to the immediate needs currently, I know part of it is the fact that families need to be reunited. What else is most urgent?
20: Well, first and foremost, the search and rescue teams are acting, and that's the first need, to extract people from the rubble as soon as possible. After 72 hours after the earthquake struck, the likelihood of finding people alive decreases substantially. But then there is an urgent need of emergency medical care, clearly. And I'm not only talking about fixing broken bones or bruises of burns. I'm also talking about psychosocial support. In coming days, we'll also see the need for clearly shelter for people who've lost everything. We'll need fresh water. And the likes. In fact, we have the International Federation of Red Cross or Red Crescent Society has already sent the first 17 metric tons of humanitarian aid to support the Venezuelan Red Cross's response. And we're looking at 500 tarpaulins, 400 kitchen sets, jerry cans, family hygiene kits, cleaning kits, buckets, blankets, water filters, everything that can support the restoration of a life until reconstruction starts.
1: And that was the International Federation of Red Cross and Red Crescent Societies, Paulo Cravero. Let's take some of your voice notes now.
21: Yeah, Bongio, actually these illegal foreigners, these undocumented workers, being deported, they actually are supposed to be arrested because they came into the country illegally, actually. So we are just making them favor to transport them without being charged or being arrested, thanks to Ilie Nkuma.
22: Good day, Sis Mabongi Mbongo, Sundisa Mbuisa. Yes, Sis Bongiwe. I don't know why are the Malawians panicking so much? You see, the major problem, like many people who are here in South Africa in large numbers, are Zimbabweans, and they are the ones who are resting. Malawians, they are just few. Really, they didn't have to worry, man, to bother. They should just stay like the others are staying. There's nothing that is happening. They are relaxing. Zimbabweans are relaxing, but they are here in millions. So why are the Malawians panicking so much, man? Really, I don't understand. I feel sorry for Malawians. If it was Zimbabwean, at least it was going to be much better because at least there are millions and millions of them.
0: We're delving deeper into the world of mining and engineering. From the Coalface with Martin Creamer.
1: Well, it's that time again on a Friday when Update at Noon presents another update from the Coalface with Martin Creamer, publishing editor of Engineering News and Mining Weekly. Martin, good afternoon to you and thank you so much for your time. Strong steps are being taken to ensure that demand is ongoing for South Africa's platinum group metals.
2: You know, platinum group metals have become very important for South Africa. They're bringing in a lot of revenue. And for the next 10 years, the producers of these, the mining companies, they're quite confident that there will be demand. But there are structural changes in the future, 10 years ahead, that could mean that the demand declines or otherwise the demand surges. So they are doing a lot of research at the moment, and they're employing a lot of different companies and academia to plot the next path for platinum group metals. And there are many paths, but they want a very strong path like we've had for platinum group metals going into cars and making sure that they do not pollute the earth. Now, when electric cars start coming in big numbers, things could change. A lot of people are saying, well, green hydrogen will take over at that point, which means that the demand for platinum group metals could surge. But if there's more use of electrons rather than the green hydrogen, it could be different. So they're working very intensely to make sure that in 10 years' time, they'll still have a strong market.
1: With the South African Working Group, there's been discussions of hydrogen and fuel cell development at top level in China. Tell us more.
2: This was incredible. You know, the Deputy President of South Africa, Paul Mashatile, led a delegation to China, a working group, and they covered a lot of areas. But one of the key areas that this working group covered was green hydrogen and fuel cell development. Now, that is very important for South Africa because we are just saying we need a future for platinum group metals. If we go into green hydrogen and fuel cell development, there will be a surge of demand for our platinum group metals. Why is that? Because to produce the green hydrogen, the electrolyzer has to be catalyzed by platinum group metals, which we supply in more abundance than anyone else in the world. And if you then take that green hydrogen and you pass it through a fuel cell in order to get green electricity so it can drive your car or bus or anything else, you then also need platinum group metals. So at both levels, you need platinum group metals. So that's why, you know, although they are worried about what the demand will come from in 10 years' time, it could be a huge surge, particularly if you look at China and what it has done, you know, in terms of solar power. There was a time when solar panels were so expensive that you didn't even think of solar power. But when the Chinese grasped the solar panel, they brought it down the cost curve to such a point that it's just used all around the world now. So people are thinking that in this part of this five-year plan to 2030 that China's got, they are starting to sense that by 2030, China could have done the same thing with green hydrogen. If they do bring it down the cost curve like they did with the solar panels, the whole world will go for this because everybody's got sun and wind and water. They don't have to then rely on oil imports, which is a big thing.
1: Quite interesting. And a project underway in KwaZulu-Natal to add value to the titanium in mineral sands.
2: You know, everybody in Africa is saying, don't just extract the metals, put it on the train and send it off. No. Extract the metals and add value to it. So what we're seeing Nyanza Light Metals doing in KwaZulu-Natal, they know on the beaches there's ilmenite, it's mineral sands, it's being mined by several companies. But what those companies have been doing is just mining it and exporting it. Other people then have been processing it and adding huge value to it. Now, Nyanza Light Metals, they've already started construction of their plant. They're going to take that ilmenite and take it up the cost curve, then they estimate that it'll probably give you 10 times more value when you export it. And that process now is in play with construction. They're hoping by 2029 that they will be exporting, and it's in such demand around the world because it's for pigment and paint and all that sort of product, that they have already been able to pre-sell everything they're proposing to produce. So the banks have taken a look at this and say, wow, they're already buying your stuff before you produced it. We will fund this.
1: All right. Appreciate your time. Thank you so much. Martin Creamer will be back with the call face at the same time next Friday. It's 1 o'clock. It's time for us to love and leave you. Ondela's on standby with the latest news. Thank you so much for joining us. I'll see you again tomorrow morning, bright and early.

0: Thank you, Bongi, and the team. On the top stories, Pete Viljoen's case postponed to July and Joburg motorists warned of traffic delays on 30 June. For SAFM News, I am Ondi Lambana, and a very good day. The case against disbarred lawyer and fraud accused Pete Viljoen has been postponed to July 8 for his new legal representative to be placed on record. Viljoen has decided to replace his current attorney. He faces several charges, including 400 counts of fraud, corruption and forgery. These relate to his alleged involvement in the sale of properties belonging to the Johannesburg Property Company to unsuspecting buyers in 2010. Viljoen's outgoing legal representative, Johan van Veek, says the new counsel will be available next month.
1: I was informed that the client has decided to appoint a senior counsel in this matter.
2: Yes.
1: And Sita Colby, SCE, has been appointed, but at the moment she is acting in the Supreme Court of Appeal. Your Worship, her first available date is the 8th of next month. Your Worship, I'm informed that the accused intends to testify by way of affidavit. You will not give oral evidence, so that may shorten the procedures.
0: IDEC spokesperson Henry Mamutame says some of the accused in the 228 million rand Medicare 24 SAPS tender awarded to attempted murder accused Vusimuzi Kat Matlala could face additional charges. Suspended National Police Commissioner Fani Masemula and over a dozen other senior police officers appeared in court earlier today with the case remanded to the 28 August. The matter was postponed to allow the state to amend the charge sheet following the separation of Matlala's case after he turned state witness and pleaded guilty to all charges. Mamutame says the other suspects may also be included in Masemula and his co-accused case.
3: Not only the inclusion of possible accused in this matter, but also additional charges to some of the accused who appeared before this court today. Now, pending that outcome, we have decided that we would need almost 2 weeks for us to disclose the docket to the accused. Because of the additional charges that may arise pending that outcome, we would only disclose any other detail after the completion of the process that will be undertaken on the 1st of July.
0: The Johannesburg Metropolitan Police Department is warning motorists to expect major traffic delays on Tuesday next week, as three approved marches will take place at the same time in Hillbrow, the inner city, and in Glen Austin in Midrand. The protests form part of a mass demonstrations targeting undocumented migrants. JMPD spokesperson Kolani Fihla says the disruptions are expected between 7 o'clock in the morning and 4 o'clock in the afternoon.
4: In the Johannesburg inner city and Hillbrow, two major processions will affect the morning grid. First, the group march and march will gather at Besnedia Square starting at 10 o'clock in the morning. They will march to raise awareness regarding inner city safety, youth development, and to demand better community service access. The route goes east on Helen Joseph Street, left onto Troy Street, which becomes Twist Street, left onto Godse Street, and right into Queen Street to submit their memorandum at Constitutional Hill. Simultaneously, the Labour and Civic Organisation will be marching to engage the Department of Home Affairs over concerns regarding illegal immigration policies and local labour compliance.
0: Western Cape Transport Authorities and Sibanye Bus Services have condemned the increasing number of stone-throwing attacks on buses operating in and around Junu near Milnerton in Cape Town. Sibanye Bus Services spokesperson Bronwyn Degbeyer says at least 41 stoning incidents have been reported since May, including 5 that occurred this morning. Degbeyer says the damage to their vehicles have been significant, but they are more concerned about the safety of passengers. She says at least 7 passengers suffered injuries in these attacks.
5: It is not acceptable to threaten, intimidate or injure innocent people simply because they choose to travel by bus. No one should be subjected to violence or fear for exercising their right to choose how they travel. Each incident has been reported to SAPS, and we appreciate the support of law enforcement and other role players. These cowardly criminals must be caught and brought to book.
0: Renowned authors are hosting a literature festival as part of the National Arts Festival held in Makanda in the Eastern Cape, featuring experts such as legendary playwright Dr. John Gani to promote language preservation. The literature festival also highlights the challenges faced by writers and equips them with knowledge to get their books onto the shelves. Dr. Gani says South African artists have limited opportunities to find work in the arts industry.
6: The expectation of the artists in this country is that the high
2: highest all around the world. Artists are greatly respected and rewarded with what they are everywhere I've traveled around the world. Here, goodness things about Gamatoho. Artists are working once a year, one song a year, no song for 3 years. In the meantime, the radio, television, the DVDs, the CD, everything is about international music, international art forms. So we need to take back our own and say our people need to hear us.
0: Recapping the top story, the case against disbarred lawyer and fraud accused Pete Viljoen has been postponed to July 8 for his new legal representative to be placed on record. I'm Wandile Mbana for SFM News headlines at 1:30.
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0: Service Day 2026 that's been hosted by the Department of Public Service and Administration. Of course, because we played 340 mil, it means that Joburg won the tussle, and we elected to play a song and open in the fashion that you've become accustomed to. We've got lots of conversation coming through from this side. We're going to be touching base with a host of stakeholders who are part and parcel of the conversation around today's festivity. So we're going to be talking to the Deputy Minister, as well as the Deputy General Director for the Department of Water and Sanitation. And at some point, we are also going to be touching base with the folks from Basha Uhuru. It's the 14th edition of Basha Uhuru coming up. So we'll get abreast as to what can be expected from that festival. Our lines are open as per usual on 061-410-4107. That is our WhatsApp line. Alternatively, you can also catch us on the phone on 086-000-2032. We're also live on social media under our usual handles at SAFM Radio and at Bridget Masinga, hashtag the full circle. Did I say good afternoon to you? Good afternoon to you, by the way. I'm home. And it's beautiful. The weather never disappoints in Durban. It's serving summer, in case you were wondering. Beautiful, 34 degrees. The sun is out. There's zero wind. The beach is glistening and it's looking fantastic. People in Durban are running around in shorts, as to be expected. So how's the weather where you are? It's a pity that we have to go back to Johannesburg after this. Let's take a quick pause. We'll be back with Spahle Mota.
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0: All right, let us catch up with Spahle Mota, SABC News reporter. And we're looking at day 127 at the Madlanga Commission, which has just gone on a quick recess. How are you doing, Spahle?
2: Good afternoon to you, Bridget, and thank you so much for having me.
0: Always a blast, always a pleasure. We've been traveling this morning, so we are out of the loops in terms of what's been happening at the Commission for day 127. Perhaps if you could bring us into the picture.
2: Well, Bridget, you haven't really missed out on much, because when we arrived at the Commission, Advocate Deboho Mosikidi just asked the Commission for an hour to supplement, so that Dumelo Ngu, the alleged police informer, businessman, to supplement his affidavit. And there have been consultations since then, so nothing has really moved. But what I can tell you is that, before we concluded yesterday, the commissioners, as well as the evidence leaders, were probing why he was in possession of over 60,000 rands on the day that he, when he was found at that Ericsson drug scene and subsequently arrested. So he provided the commission with very different reasons, saying that, having that large amount of money allows him to, number one, travel discreetly, and that he doesn't really favor using his bank cards. And at one point, he even told the commission that it was just petty cash, And when Advocate Mosikidi actually presented evidence, it showed that on the day before the drug consignment was intercepted, he had traveled down to Durban, and he was using his bank cards to swipe at the toll gates. And even when he returned with the truck on the following day, he also used, his bank card. So that actually, poured cold water to some of his assertions before the Madlanga Commission. So what the commission had put to him is that the money that he had in his possession was actually for something far more sinister, alluding to the fact that maybe he was going to pay, some of these police officers who were at the scene for their job after they had loaded these drug consignments onto their private vehicles.
0: It's so interesting trying to get into the criminal mind, right? The fact that in some worlds, in some existence, people can find justification for having on hand copious amounts of money. And for the commissioners and a lot of South Africans listening to such testimony, trying to say, but a sensible person wouldn't be walking around with cold hard cash in those amounts.
2: Definitely. And, this is exactly what the chairperson put to him, saying that, don't you think it was very dangerous for you to be traveling with such a large amount of money, seeing that, I mean, we have these conditions in South Africa. And he seemingly tried to justify his way around that fact that, no, he needed to deposit this money. He didn't have time to deposit this money, this or that. But the chairperson even saying that, you know, we are living in such a different world now where everything is electronic, and he just doesn't understand why he would carry this large amount of money. So I expect that when we come back at 2 o'clock, which is the expected time that we are expected to proceed, then they will definitely, you know, be asking him questions related to that large amount of money, and perhaps we'll also get some insight as to what other statements he may be supplementing with towards his evidence.
0: In that supplementary affidavit, and I know you allude to it, he did say, and Commissioner Sesi Baloyi challenged him on this, saying that in the supplementary affidavit, you say that your work has also included the real-time tracking of information in support of law enforcement investigations. He gave the impression that he had a formal working relationship with law enforcement.
2: That's the impression he gave, and he said he even went to the extent of saying that he wasn't really even expecting any payment. But I mean, records do show that there's no way in the SAPS's database where he's listed as an informant, which sort of pours again cold water onto his statements. And again, you know, the one question that was raised with him is that if he was a police informant, then why would he need to contact somebody who works for Gauteng Traffic Police, who comes not near any of the crime scenes that involve any drug consignments? And he tried to, you know, wiggle his way out of it. And it also goes back to witness testimony before the Mahlanga Commission, where he says he thinks that, you know, Dumelo Nku is not an informer. He does believe that he's involved in drug trafficking, because if he was an informer, then why would he invest so much money, time, and energy into traveling with this truck, where if he was an informer, this truck wouldn't have even made its way to Johannesburg, but rather stayed in Durban. So there has been a lot of questions to say that he was investing so much time and his own money into this operation for an alleged police informant, which is raising very, very serious questions as to possibly what Witness J has placed before the commission may have some truth in it, to say that actually Dumelo Nku is not even an informer.
0: Is the commission set to come back with more testimony from Dumelo after the break, and then is it anticipated that his session will wrap today?
2: I mean, we were expecting that he would wrap today, but even yesterday, I mean, you could tell just how slow the proceedings were going. So we'll hear at 2 o'clock if he will continue, and at what time he'll continue until. So at the moment, we are just all crossing fingers that we actually proceed with his testimony at 2 p.m.
0: All right. Smahla Mota, we appreciate the time. Day 127 at the Mahlanga Commission with that testimony of one Dumelo Nku still underway. We're going to hold it there, or wrap it then, as far as the commission is concerned for this week. And later on in the show, we'll bring you a recap that speaks to the second half of the day. That's coming up as the final item in the last moments of the show. We're going to take a quick pause, and then when we come back on the other side, we're hoping to be in conversation with Deputy Minister Pinky Kekana, who's the Deputy Minister of the Department of Public Service and Administration, on whose invite we are coming to you from Umhlanga, Durban today for the gathering under the Africa Public Service Day banner hosted by the Department of Public Service and Administration.
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0: All right, it is The Full Circle with myself, Bridget Masinga, coming to you live from Mhlanga, Durban. We're going to be catching up now with Ritabile Maifaidi, who is with the Constitution Hill Marketing Executive. We're looking at the 14th edition of Basha Uhuru, which is happening this weekend, 25th to the 27th of June. In fact, kicked off yesterday. How are you doing this afternoon, Ritabile?
5: I'm doing well, thanks. How are you doing?
0: I'm good. Thank you so much for the time. So it's the 14th edition of Basha Uhuru's Freedom Festival. And you're remembering the legacy of the youth who fought for their freedom and our freedom, essentially, 50 years ago on June 16, 1976. It kicked off yesterday, the festival, and it's running until the 27th. Give us a snapshot, firstly, I guess, of the last 14 editions of Basha Uhuru.
5: Wonderful. So Basha has come a long way, as you mentioned. It's 14 years of Basha, inspired by the youth of 1976, giving the youth a platform and opportunities to exercise their voices and their rights today. So what Basha is all about this year, the theme is 50 years of youth activism and creative expression. So we are basically bringing together industry experts and organizations to give the youth an access point for them to learn about the different industries and opportunities that they can tap into. So it's all about music, it's about art, it's about conversations and dialogue, and basically tapping into the different industries that South Africa and the world has to offer.
0: There's also an element of learning and skills opportunities that you've crafted as part of the festival. Talk to us about some of those conversations and how they're affecting the creative sector.
5: Awesome, yes. So like I mentioned, there's different activations, I would say like the music masterclass. What happens is that they teach them about the business of each and every single industry. So what we're having today is the music business class, one of the activations, where they teach them the business side of the music industry, how to track your royalties, how to draw up contracts, how to sell your music, how to receive royalties and so forth, and as well as how to, use technical equipment when you're mixing as a DJ and a producer, and knowing the differences in the different sections of that particular industry. And the great thing is that we have, or the partners that we collaborate with have programs that last beyond the festival. So whoever came through to the festival today not only learns what's happening, but they get to network and score themselves an opportunity that is beyond the festival.
0: Ritabile, are you still with us?
5: I'm still with you. Can you hear me?
0: Oh, yes. No, I can. I think that's the essence of festivals like this, and more particularly Basha Uhuru, is the fact that the festival just doesn't come for 2-3 days and then exit without leaving behind some kind of resource and skill that can be tapped into by the young folks in the community in and around Constitution Hill.
5: No, definitely. Because it gives them that opportunity to spend the time. Because in most cases, you see things on TV, you see things on social media, but you don't have that opportunity to engage and also explore what opportunities there are. For instance, we even have Makers Market, just a bit of it here today, and there will be some tomorrow, where creatives have market access. They get to sell their products. They get to display their products. There's different activations. So there's a lot of collaboration happening, and everybody wins.
0: Yeah. Let's also touch on the legacy of Squatter Camp, because this year, Basha Uhuru's Legacy Award is being presented to the hip-hop group.
5: Exactly. So for the past few years, we've celebrated Alaska, Mandla Sikiri, Boomshaka, and Thebe. And this year we thought that Gwada Camp is the perfect group to receive this award because they have catapulted the hip-hop industry to a level that is today something that most artists are, you know, drawing inspiration from. So we thought that all these years they've made so much impact and we see the references that people made to them. And we thought it's more fitting this year that we focus on them because they are too part of, you know, the youth of South Africa who were growing up on Squatter Camp. And to see them on stage again together is something that everybody could look forward to.
0: Yeah. And another beautiful moment, part of this festival, is a unveiling of a special mural that's going to be honoring the life of late designer and publicist Maria McCloy.
5: Correct. Maria has been part of Basha from the beginning, and it's only fitting that we pay tribute to her, her work, her collaboration. And so we've gathered, you know, people around to come together for them to see this amazing mural, which will live here at Constitution Hill, just on the board, just on the streets of Joburg. A great artist is also a creative hub tenant here at our creative hub, Lazi Matebula. Is the artist who's doing the mural. So we want people to see what work has been done, the love that we have for her, the love that the people have for her, which will be immortalized on our walls forever.
0: Mm. Well, a beautiful moment, and I think to honor an incredible human being who was also dubbed the Night Mayor of Johannesburg. So what a wonderful tribute this is going to be. For folks that want to come through, Rita Bile, that still want to maximize on the next 2 days, today and tomorrow, where do they go to secure their tickets?
5: Great. 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
0: Wonderful stuff. Rita Bile Maifadi, thank you so much for the time. Constitution Hill Marketing Executive, looking at that 14th edition of Basha Uhuru. It's 1:30 on the dot. Ondelambana is patiently standing by to bring you the news headlines. And then we'll come back on the other side and continue with our scheduling from Durban.
6: Thank you, Bridget. On the news headlines, nearly 20,000 Malawian nationals have been repatriated to their home country over the past few weeks. The migrants were transported from Durban, Pietermaritzburg and parts of the Eastern Cape. President Cyril Ramaphosa says Southern African countries must do more to benefit from the continent's vast mineral wealth by expanding local processing and manufacturing. And the case against disbarred lawyer and fraud accused Piet Viljoen has been postponed to July 8 for his new legal representative to be placed on record. A full update follows at the top of the hour.
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0: It's The Full Circle with myself, Bridget Masinga, coming to you from Umhlanga, Durban. It is the gathering of stakeholders coming through to commemorate Africa Public Service Day 2026 that's hosted by the Department of Public Service and Administration under the African Union theme that speaks to enhancing public sector institutions and empowering multi-stakeholder partnerships to achieve universal water availability and safe sanitation by 2063. We're joined now by Deputy Minister Pinky Kekan, who is the Deputy Minister of the Department of Public Service and Administration. How are you doing this afternoon?
7: Very well, thank you. And good day to listeners.
0: Thank you so much.
7: SAFM listeners.
0: Thank you so much for the invite, by the way. We always love coming to Durban because it gives us a little bit of a break from the cold of Johannesburg. And therefore, minage, I touch amadlozi asekhaya. So I'm all too happy to be here. Let's talk, Deputy Minister, about this day. I think a lot of us are unaware, non-knowledgeable around the Africa Public Service Day. Speak to us around just the essence of today.
7: Look, the AU has identified this day as one of the important days where we not only commemorate it, but also acknowledge public servants who go an extra mile. Somebody who will say, yes, I'm in a clinic, Pinky's about to give birth, it's child time for me, but because there's an emergency, I'll go an extra mile and help this woman. So we are acknowledging those who go beyond the call of duty, but also every public servant who says, I'm ready to serve my community. It's a calling to me, and I want to be proud to say at least I've delivered service to this South African. Whether it be a child at school, a learner who's struggling to learn, and the teacher is patient to teach that child to read with comprehension, to understand numbers and all these things, going an extra mile in clinics, in municipalities, and so on. So this is what we are acknowledging. But bringing back that sense of pride of serving South Africans.
0: This year's African Union theme speaks to water and sanitation, right, and achieving particular goals by 2063. For South Africa, this we also know it's been a target for us, our sort of golden mile is 2030 for us to reach particular targets. How does South Africa's delivery agenda then align or differ perhaps with the agenda from a continental perspective?
7: Look, we have the National Development Plan, which is our blueprint for 2030. And then we have the Sustainable Development Goals, which also speaks to 2030. And then you have Agenda 2063. Now, what governments, what different nation states have done is to align the National Development Plan with SDGs and Agenda 2063 so that with whatever you are doing, you understand the bigger picture. But not only that, coming to this theme and where South Africa is, if you look at what the AU has put on the agenda, top on the agenda, it's what our president, Cyril Ramaphosa, made after the G20 and all other engagement to say, let's prioritize the issue of water. Because it's going to be a scarce resource or commodity. We have learned lessons from electricity, but water is also a ticking time bomb. Now, coming to what South Africa has done, we've got dams, we've got all these things. And this theme, it's not about us looking at universal access to water and sanitation. But it's also about bringing public trust to our people. You guys said you are building dams. We're going to get water on the in the tap as I open. Is that water there? That's the trust that our people want. Is that water? If I open a tap, will I get water? Is the water going to the households and so on? So that's how, as government, we'll earn public trust. And that's why we're saying, we want to use this opportunity as the Department of Public Service and Administration because we are running African peer review mechanism. And we are supposed to start to say district by district, how do you peer review yourself? Why is Tshwane unable to give people of Habanskraal water? What may be the bottlenecks? Over and above aging infrastructure or communities growing and so on and so on. How do you benchmark yourself, Tshwane, with another district and say, what are the good lessons I can learn for me to improve on service delivery? So those are the kind of things that we must now look at. But we have men and women who are ready to be agile, to respond to communities and help our people to deliver on these services.
0: I mean, interesting elements that you bring up, Minister, and I think a lot of our listeners that you know, take heed of these conversations will then throw the spanner in the works and go, so on the one hand, yes, you know, let's keep the morale going, let's recognize the dedication and the good service, because we need those folks, as you say, to go over and above to implement these plans and to see the vision through for South. We've seen how great the staff complement at Eskom, for instance, have been rallying even in the darkest of times. And then folks will throw the spanner in the work and say, given all the pressures you speak about, you know, just around the social constructs and the infrastructure and everything else that speaks to those bottlenecks, why do we still, because I know on our WhatsApp we get these questions all the time, why do you guys still go out to these OBs where there's talk shops, where the departments are inviting you and they're all convening together and they're talking around tables, the stakeholders? When are you going to go out when the work is being done? That's always the question that we feel, to say, when does the work actually move from the collective sharing of ideas to us seeing that water coming on the tops to taps and to being able to say to Deputy Minister, I didn't have water for the last year, I have water now?
7: Yeah, that's what the conversation is also going through. To say, look, policies, strategic meetings, and all these conversations are not bringing anything tangible. Action, action, action, it's what we want. And we are starting to say, look, we now need to bring timelines on some of these things. And this is why our eminent person, Ambassador Zibundebele, is pushing in that meeting to say, look, we have gone past the element of saying, where are the plans, where are all these things and so on. We must now move towards saying, let's now target and say, can we make sure that in KZN all the schools have access to water? And once we can start to say that and then target schools in the KZN, once we talk water, it will also bring sanitation. And once you do that pipeline towards the school, it means households around the schools will also benefit from that. Of course, we are mindful of the fact that at some point in South Africa, we even said we are eliminating bucket system. But some of the provinces delayed and could not move on those kind of targets. And I think now we must have public servants who take accountability for not dealing with certain things. And that's why we are now saying to our communities, partnerships with communities will be very critical. Our communities must stop to be bystanders and recipients of services, but they must walk this path and even become whistleblowers for government. We must partner in this thing. Where you see shoddy work, where you see projects not continuing and so on, tell us. Rise, because that also says, denying you an opportunity for a service.
0: That I think also speaks to being held accountable, right? And it was part of your address in terms of tackling the challenges head on with a sense of urgency and honesty around some of the issues. So what would accountability ultimately look like? And I know that your department is not necessarily the department engaged in the work of some of these problems, but what would accountability look like in practical terms?
7: Look, one of the things, I think I will also urge our public and members of the public and media to go into Chapter 10 of the Constitution. where now we are putting Public Service Commission to play an oversight role, not only in the public service, but the entire public sector.
0: Mm.
7: Three spheres of government and SOEs. So any service delivery that is not done, the Public Service Commission has a role to play even before the Auditor General comes and look at financial implications.
0: Mm.
7: And one of the things that the Commissioner was saying today was to say, if I'm a public servant and I had put that in this financial year, these are the things we are going to do, and I don't deliver on that, automatically I must just take myself to jail or resign from the duty because I have denied a particular community a service.
0: Mm.
7: So that thing must now start to come as we start to look at professionalization of the public service.
0: Mm.
7: It must also come into us to say, if I have committed on this thing and it's not happening, and I'm not honest in communicating, why is this thing not happening? It means I have failed in my duty, and I must do an honorable thing. And those are the kind of things that should now preoccupy us, even in the media space. Be proactive than to play the blame game. Be proactive, work and partner with government, be our eyes and ears. You get these budget speeches, ministers are committing, municipalities are committing, the president is also talking on other things. Let's partner in this journey of building back better South Africa.
0: On that note, Deputy Minister, we have to wrap up because is it your DDG is standing by to come through and take over the conversation. But just maybe your final nuggets in a minute or less around the trust deficit. How do we begin to build that trust deficit to build on those partnerships between community and government?
7: Look, trust is earned. You cannot just wake up and think people will trust you.
0: Mm.
7: Say what you say, but let people see you in action, doing what you're promising. And once you walk that path, and where there are hurdles and difficulties, go back to the same community, talk to them and say, on this one, these are the challenges, but we will be able to overcome. Let's walk the path to get. So working and partnering, that's why the theme also speaks on partnerships between us and communities, us and business, and so on and so on. And that's why if you look at what the Minister of Water, the new reforms that the President speaks to, and all other things, we are now looking at mechanisms where fixing local government can also help us to ring-fence certain service delivery issues, including water, as one of the mechanisms to help improve service delivery. So, I'm calling on our communities and members of the media and every public servant and community representative. Let's walk this path together. Let's hold each other accountable, and let's not beat about the bush. It's either it's black or it's white. It can be gray. Where we have not done well, we must be honest and say we'll correct and self-correct in this way.
0: Well, you heard it from Deputy Minister herself, Pinky Kekani. So don't beat about the bush. Where you feel a disservice, be sure to vocalize it. That was Deputy Minister of the Department of Public Service and Administration. A quick pause for our guests' changeover, and then we come back on the other side with the Deputy Director General for the Department of Water and Sanitation.
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10: S3.
0: That hail the other day caught a lot of people off guard. 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So when life happens, it's taken care of without uncertainty. That's what it means to insure nice, not twice. 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Suntime, this is freedom.
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0: All right, my next guest now is Deputy Director General, Department of Water and Sanitation. And you'll excuse me, sir, we had such a quick changeover that I didn't get to double-check pronunciation of name, but I'm assuming it's Dr. Risimate Mate.
10: Lovely.
0: I like a parentship that makes a rhythmic name and surname. Thank you so much for the time. And Dr. Risimate is the Deputy Director General for the Department of Water and Sanitation. You just walk out, of course, as the Deputy Minister makes her way out. Let's talk about South Africa. As it contains to or pertains to us joining the continent in commemorating Africa Public Service Day. And of course, this year's theme talks to achieving universal water availability and safe sanitation by 2063. How significant is that given the context of where we find ourselves as South Africans? We've had a looming water crisis that's been building for the last decade or so now. And it's really just at the apex, probably, of sending us back a couple of years.
10: Yeah, no, thanks for having us. I think as South Africa, we do have some good plans, I think, from the national government. So we have to separate between what exactly is the main crisis at the moment, as you've said. So we've always maintained and said to the public that when you look at the water resources capacity, like raw water, untreated water, as a country, because when you measure excess in terms of water availability, you must start from the source. Mm. So the country has done quite well. We have captured over 75% of our surface water because as a country, we're relying on surface water. And out of that 75% that we've actually captured, 98% of that has actually been distributed. So hence we keep on saying we are actually at a balance in terms of our water resources. But what has been a challenge is actually on water services. Mm-hmm. It's treated clean water that should end in household. So when States SA measures how far we have gone in terms of access to water, they measure from our raw water capacity availability because that talks to our safety and sustainable provision of water going forward. It's actually on a treated water where we've got losses in the systems. You've mentioned issues of crisis in some of the cities. That's basically where we're challenged. There, we admit, as a country, we're actually not doing well because there's very little operations and maintenance, under budgeting by municipalities, also getting proper skills and response quickly to some of those calls that are logged in communities so that you address and reduce the water losses, which on average we're sitting at 47%. So this is where if you are to project the Agenda 2063, we are threatening the security thereof, because if you can't handle those basic issues, we're actually not going to achieve.
0: Mm. So, I mean, if we make reference to them as the basic issues in terms of the infrastructure ecosystem, why are we struggling? A lot of folks will say, why are we struggling 30 plus years into democratic South Africa to fulfill the promises that were made, at that first democratic election? Because the promises of clean, safe drinking water in every tap were articulated back then.
10: Yeah, you're correct. I think what has been missing, it's the information and education. The way our water value chain is developed, or even from the constitutional point of view, much as you need access to water, which is your right, but the way the water system is managed is supposed to be self-financing. So although we talk free basic water, we're talking access to water, much as a person who can't afford to pay for water might not be paying for that liter of clean water, there is someone who cross-subsidized it. Mm-hmm. Because water is not necessarily a social good, it's an economic good. If you look at the 17 SDGs, water as SDG goal number 6 is an enabler for all the other SDGs. So the notion that it's free, the challenge is government did put proper processes in place to say, let's have the indigenous register, let's government subsidize the poor, but the rich must be able to pay for the water. So that's how the system works. So it's not necessarily a free-for-all, but it's actually cross-subsidization. Government plays its role, but those who can afford to pay for water should be paying for water. That way, you'll be able to ring-fence that revenue for water, put it back into the system operations and maintenance, and keep the system going. So while you are putting in your huge capital expenditure to upgrade the system. So those are two things that were literally somehow lost in translation, which our communities and our people needs to know, that as much as government has promised me free water, in essence, it's not free. It's cross-subsidized by somebody who's able to pay for it.
0: And then the sort of the devil in our conversation, right? Someone is going to say, let me play devil's advocate, and say that I'm paying for water. Mm. You know, South Africans who can afford it, as you say, are paying for their water, because we know if we don't pay for the water, it gets cut off. They're paying for the water. But we also have water issues. The water's out in suburbs and locations across the country 3 days out of seven. You know, you drive on any road in any metro, in any rural area, there's water spewing out from all kinds of holes and breakages. And we look at these things and we go, but where's the sense of urgency in creating the list of tangible issues that we have in the infrastructure and the system, and then systematically going through all of that to get ourselves to a better place where we're not even losing that one drop of clean water, that it gets to where it's supposed to go. And so the person who's paying and subsidizing the water also feels a lot better in the sense that I switch on my tap and there's water, and my neighbor 10 kilometers down the road who can't afford also has water.
10: So, what and I agree with you. It just shows that on the end of the whole value chain of the entire water supply, from source to tap, that's where the challenge is, in between. And that's where, when you walk around, you see water, there's leakages everywhere. And it comes back to the issues of operations and maintenance. We have raised issues or complaints everywhere to say the infrastructure is old, there's under budgeting, the municipalities are not doing operations and maintenance, and part of which is the capacity of local government, where municipalities must have quick response times to operate and maintain the infrastructure. If you go globally, most of these European countries are suffering the same challenge of infrastructure decay, but they've invested in operations and maintenance, quick response time. When a call is logged in, you don't have to wait for 7 days to attend to a leak. When it's logged in, you must have in-house stores where you've got your pipes and fittings, discharge plumbers, do it in-house so that you are quicker to respond. But what is happening most in local government, that skill is outsourced. So it takes time to attend to it, and by the time they attend to that particular leak, it has gone for over 7 days or even 14 days, and more water is getting lost. Hence, our average non-revenue water is sitting at about 47%, and that talks to the speed through which we attend to leaks. Also, incorrect billing. Because when people are not billed correctly, you can't account properly as to how much water went for paid consumptions or was lost through leaks. And therefore, that's where the challenge is. But we have reintroduced back the drop reports, the no drop reports, green and blue drop, as the department, because we're using that to measure the efficiency of the systems and to issue out corrective action plans expected from local government, municipalities, that how are you going to correct it? You must appoint proper process controllers, get proper skills, ensure that you have the right people to do the job. And that's how government is basically intervening, from national government. But local government reforms on white paper, get the right people for the right job. That's basically where the nature of the issue is.
0: So when we were chatting with the deputy minister, right, and she brought up the element of a community-based partnership between community and government and each other, each holding the other accountable for what you said you're going to deliver and what you have not delivered, and articulate for me the challenges where you've hit a stumble so that I may understand. Yeah. Local government elections are coming up just around the corner in a couple of months' time. A lot of people are saying, you know, DDG, they're like, we're tired of hearing y'all talk above our heads. Make me promises that speak to a better lived experience for me and my family and my community by extension for this time next year.
10: Yeah. So I think we need to separate who does what, when, by how. Mm. So from the national government point of view, like Department of Water and Sanitation, our key primary role based on the National Water Act and Water Services Act, secure the raw water supply, ensure there's enough raw water in the country. And that's what we have done so much. But what has been a gap is on local government. The way South African space has been set up, it's the local government is the one that discharges the function to get water to the people. And that's where the challenges are. And currently, there's the issues of maladministration, issues of corruption, poor operations and maintenance. They don't have the right people for the right job. Now, it made those promises not to be realized, because it doesn't matter how much our political principals can make commitment, but if the functionality from the technical capacity is not there, that's where the challenge is. And it's quite a bit tricky for me to sit here and say, you know what, I think next year this time this problem will be gone. I mean, it will be, because even the universal access on the SDG goal for 2030, the whole global community, even South Africa, we are not looking that good, although there is good progress on how we have captured the water resources. But on the water services side, reforming our local government so that when they make promises, those promises are realized. This is where government is paying much of its attention, to reform that structure of government or that sphere of government, because that's where for the past 30 years little attention was paid to.
0: I mean, I know it is an unfair positioning for us to have you sit here and making commitments, but it would also be unfair to our listeners to not pose these to yourselves and to the deputy minister, because I think for a lot of people who are just tax-paying South Africans and utilities-paying South Africans, we have no distinction by way of national government, provincial, local. For us, it's a case of, I have the DDG in front of me and the minister, and I need water and sanitation. So someone has got to send a message somewhere up the lines to say water and sanitation as a sense of urgency.
10: Yeah, like I'll give you an example, and you're right to ask the question. For instance, we bring proper water security, like what South Africa, like the department, has revitalized the famous Lesotho Highlands Water Project, which is going to be bringing more additional water to Gauteng, portions of Northwest and Free State, and as well as Eastern Cape. We are bringing Umkhomazi Water Project, which is going to bring more additional water to eThekwini and also surrounding municipalities. We have done, we're coming up with Ntabelanga Dam in the Eastern Cape. The point I'm trying to make is that you have the three spheres of government which must work together. While the national government is securing as much raw rainwater or raw water resources, we still need local government to ensure minimize the leaks, get the right people to do the job, attend to leaks frequently, bill people correctly, hire people for the right job. When you go out on tender for project, it must be done on time, within scope and within quality. Those are things that if we are found to be doing it as national government, you will be calling me and say, "Ah, but DDG, you are overreaching." You know.
0: Well, listen, we have these conversations on archive, so you know, we'll definitely check in again in a year and say, "Give us a progress report," and we'll accept whatever challenges that have caused you perhaps to not be able to fulfill certain things. But as long as those lines of communication remain open, I think for the most part, South Africans are reasonable people and understand that things do crop up beyond government's control. But for now, we'll have to leave it there. Thank you so much for the time. That was Dr. Rizmati Mate, who is the Deputy Director General for the Department of Water and Sanitation. It's gone 2 o'clock. Ondelambane standing by with the news.

It is 3:40 mil coming through with the other side, and that is how we kick off the show. It was a bit of a debate today whether or not we jam into Friday in our usual manner or we go straight into the business at hand. We have just touched down in Durban for this afternoon's broadcast, and we're coming to you live from Umhlanga for a gathering that is celebrating Africa Public Service.

0: Thank you, Bridget. On the top stories, nearly 20,000 Malawians repatriated and Piet Viljoen's case postponed to July. For SAFM News, I am Ondela Mbana and a very good day. Nearly 20,000 Malawian nationals have been repatriated to their home country over the past few weeks. The migrants were transported from Durban, Pietermaritzburg and parts of the Eastern Cape. The Department of Home Affairs says 90% are undocumented. More than 8,000 left Durban in the past 2 days alone, but thousands are still waiting for space on buses at the old Durban drive-in, while others are still waiting to enter the temporary transit site. One of them is Gift Siabu. He says he had been working as a plumber in South Africa, a job that paid well. Siabu says he's leaving behind his partner and child.
1: We are here by 2017 in September. I was working, but not like proper job, we should know. I was doing my own job because I know how to plumbing, I know how to building, I know how to make plaster. It was good, my job, because I was used to charge myself with the price amount I want. I have daughter here, yeah, and even my wife, she really loved me. I tried to talk with her. Let's go together and home, my love. She reviews.
0: The organizers of a march against illegal immigration in Bloemfontein say the low turnout does not diminish their concerns over undocumented foreign nationals. A handful of marchers are en route to the Free State Premier's office to hand over a memorandum of demands. March organizer Potso Mutoko says they want the Department of Labor to provide statistics of how many foreign nationals are working in the province and in which industries. Mutoko added that today's march is a prelude of Tuesday, when they will be demanding a change.
2: The number doesn't mean that we are not going to continue with the march. We are going to hand over a memorandum of demand to the Premier and the Department of Labor to make sure that they deal with the issues of illegal immigration. And once again, they must tell us how many foreigners are working in the province and what type of jobs they are doing. That's the purpose of today. And by Tuesday, we demand a change.
0: President Cyril Ramaphosa says Southern African countries must do more to benefit from the continent's vast mineral wealth by expanding local processing and manufacturing. He was addressing the Southern African Customs Union Summit in Cape Town. Ramaphosa says the region should use growing global demand for critical minerals to build regional value chains and accelerate the beneficiation of raw materials instead of exporting them in their unprocessed form.
3: With Africa holding approximately 30% of the world's mineral reserves, SACU needs to leverage the growing global demand for critical minerals to support our own regional value chains, but also to fast-track the beneficiation of our raw materials. Rather than carting off from our continent and our region, rock, soil, and dust to other locales in the world.
0: The case against disbarred lawyer and fraud accused Piet Viljoen has been postponed to July 8 for his new legal representative to be placed on record. Viljoen has decided to replace his current attorney. He faces several charges, including 400 counts of fraud, corruption and forgery. These relate to his alleged involvement in the sale of properties belonging to the Johannesburg Property Company to unsuspecting buyers in 2010. Viljoen's outgoing legal representative, Johan van Veek, says the new counsel will be available next month.
4: I was informed that the client has decided to appoint a senior counsel in this matter.
5: Yes.
4: And Sita Colby SC has been appointed, but at the moment she is acting in the Supreme Court of Appeal. Your Worship, her first available date is the 8th of next month. Your Worship, I'm informed that the accused intends to testify by way of affidavit. You will not give oral evidence. So that may shorten the procedures.
0: South Korea's former First Lady Kim Kyon-hee has been sentenced to 7 years in jail for receiving bribes after a court found her guilty of accepting luxury items such as jewelry and a Dior handbag in exchange for political favors. The wife of ex-president Yoon Suk-yeol, who was ousted last year following his failed attempt to impose martial law, received the bribes before and during his presidency. The lead judge at the Seoul Central District Court said the actions of former First Lady seriously hurt public trust in the fairness of public appointments. Recapping the top story, nearly 20,000 Malawian nationals have been repatriated to their home country over the past few weeks. The migrants were transported from Durban, Pietermaritzburg and parts of the Eastern Cape. I'm Mondela Mona for SFM News at 2:30.
5: Has your identity number been blocked? The Department of Home Affairs is calling on all individuals whose identity numbers were blocked before November 2022 to visit a Home Affairs office and submit representations to resolve their status. You have until 10 July 2026 to appear in person and provide the required supporting documents. Failure to respond may result in cancellation of the affected identity number following the completion of the administrative process. A blocked identity number can affect your ability to access jobs

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1: Mom, a millionaire, and yes, I am a millionaire. A day you'd be on the couch with your six numbers. But a seven is for heaven, or yes. But a four is for the door, or yes. But a 38 is never too late, or yes. Well, the Lotto Live draws are back. Every Tuesday, Wednesday, Friday, and Saturday. Catch the live draw at 9 p.m. The National Lottery. More plays, more chances, more millions. Players must be 18 years or older. 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

I want to sing along to the song, I really do. But I feel like Die Die just doesn't have that thing that our song had. And I keep forgetting our song. Waka Waka, yeah. Die Die, it's a great collaboration, Shakira and Burna Boy coming together. You know, it's beautiful. And the performance was great, watching the opening ceremony. The performance was good. But it's just... it's lacking that thing. And when you go on social media, remember I asked, when just

0: before the opening ceremony, I said, does Shakira have the tender to World Cup themed songs? I'm not the only person asking this, by the way. Africans all over are asking, does she just have the tender? You know, was there no Mexican artist to actually of sort of like global magnitude? But yes, that was Shakira and Burna Boy. Sunday, we have a date, 8 p.m. This Sunday, Bafana Bafana is taking on Canada. I don't know much about soccer, but I'm getting mixed emotions and mixed reviews all over. People saying there's nothing for us to really worry about. Canada, they're not a strong football nation. Some people saying that actually Canada will surprise you, because I think there's a lot of people globally who are also underestimating the South African Bafana Bafana team. So we'll see Sunday what happens. It was beautiful to see Thierry Henry. I don't know who he was talking to, but someone shared his conversation on social media of Thierry Henry giving props to South Africa. And he said, on qualifying, of course, for the first time ever, and he says, this is why we love football, because tonight isn't just a victory for South Africa. Tonight is history. An entire nation has waited for a moment like this, and now it finally belongs to them. When the final whistle blew, you could see the emotion everywhere, the players, the staff, the fans. These are the moments that people remember for the rest of their lives. Many people didn't believe that South Africa would get this far. They were underestimated before the tournament started, but they kept fighting, kept believing, and now they have achieved something no South African team has ever achieved before. He went on to say, look at those players. Some of them grew up dreaming about representing their country on the biggest stage. And tonight, they didn't just represent South Africa. They made history for it. And it was a beautiful affirmation, I think, for the efforts of Bafana Bafana. And hopefully, they'll carry that kind of messaging, that kind of support, that kind of cheering on with them into Sunday's match with Canada, which is kicking off at 8 p.m. South African time. It's just gone 2:15. We're going to get into Kids Corner for this afternoon. And then on the other side of that, we are hoping that we're going to be in conversation with Acting Director General for the Department of Public Service and Administration.
1: 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Love it.
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6: Hello, friends, and happy Friday. The second term has come to an end, and it is time to look back at all the hard work and achievements. Have you received your report card yet? How was the second term for you, and what was the best part? Which subject or lesson did you enjoy the most this term? What is something new that you learned during the second term? What are you most proud of achieving this term? All right, friends, let's hear from some of our friends while you share your answers with the people next to you.
7: My name is Okeke Mungai, and I live in Polokwane City. No, I have not received my report yet, but I will be receiving it later today. I think I'll feel happy when I see it because I've studied very hard for these tests and they were not as hard as I thought they would be. This second term was a bit more hard, but it was fun at the same time. And the best part and subject of this term was social science. I really loved when we were learning about floods, volcanoes, earthquakes, how magma rises through the chamber, and so on. Something new that I've learned in the second term, I've learned about exponents, I've learned about cube roots and square roots. They were very fun to learn, and they're not as hard as I thought they would be. Because last year when I was in grade 6, I thought they would really be hard. Bye, friends. Thank you.
8: My name is Duduetsang Ndlovu. I have not yet received my report. I should be receiving it today. I am hoping to feel very proud of myself once I get my report. For me, the second term was amazing because God did truly bless me with spectacular days throughout this exam season. The best part was getting to recognize those blessed days as spectacular, which really brought me joy. This term, I enjoyed creative arts and EMS the most because the economic side of EMS has been my strong suit, and for creative arts, we got to act, which I had been waiting to do for so long. Once again this term, I have learned that resting and studying on time are crucial during this time. This term, I am the most proud of achieving joy and learning to maintain it in any circumstance.
9: Hello, my name is Muhammad Arum Ahmed and I'm 12 years old. Yes, I have received my report card. I felt happy and proud when I saw my results. The second term was enjoyable and productive for me. The best part was learning new things and spending time with my classmates and teachers. The subject I enjoyed the most was maths, actually. Is so nice because it was interesting and fun. One new thing I learned this term was about how to have confidence in at all. And in math, we actually learned about geometry, patterns and all types of stuff like that. Yeah, it was so good. I loved it because I love paying attention in class. It makes me more motivated into what I'm doing, and I am most proud of working hard and improving my results.
10: Hi everyone, my name is Zelanda Mzobe. I am 12 years old. Yes, I have received my report card and I felt very excited. How did I feel when I saw my results? I felt very happy, excited, and I wanted to cry tears of joy. How was the second term for me? It was very challenging at the same time, easy because subjects are not the same. What was the best part? The best part was because I was very scared, thinking that I failed or did not do well because it was very challenging, but I was the highest. Which subject or lesson did I enjoy the most this term? It was EMS and creative arts. Why? Because I learned new things, and those things are one of my favorites when I study them. What is something new that I learned during the second term is assets and liabilities, because I did not know about them, but I wish I would, but now I do. What am I most proud of achieving this term is EMS, because I did not have hope that I would pass it the way I did, because it was very a bit difficult, but at the same time it was easy for me because you just have to study and know how to calculate. Thank you everyone.
11: Good day, my name is Minei Angel Langabera. Yes, I have received my report card yet. And how I felt when I saw my results was that I was relieved that I passed, but I'm not that happy because I did not really get the marks that I wanted. The second term for me, it was difficult, but it was also good. And the best part of it is that I'm happy that I got the marks that I wanted in the major subjects. The subject or lesson that I enjoyed the most this term was EGD, because I learned a lot of things from there and the drawings were really enjoyable, you know, nothing too complicated. Something new that I learned during the second term is consistency and patience and having to put in effort and hard work. What I'm most proud of achieving this term is that I'm proud of myself because I got to improve my time management skills, which is an achievement as well. I got to achieve a lot of marks in maths, which is a subject that I'm not really good at, but I got to manage and pass it with high marks. Thank you, and have a lovely day.
12: I hope you are all well. My name is Lorena. I know I worked hard this year, but I still get scared of my report. I do look forward to receiving my report, as it tells me how I have been performing at school. It's good that the marks for the previous terms will also be displayed. That makes it easier to compare the marks from term to term. If I am not doing well, I get told to work harder. If I am doing well, I'm told to keep up the good job.
6: Thank you, friends. It's always great to hear from you. And to our friends listening, I hope you shared your answers with the people next to you. The end of the school term is an exciting time because it gives us a chance to look back at everything we've learned and achieved. Many learners receive their report cards at the end of the term, and this can bring lots of different emotions. Some children may feel proud and excited about their results, while others might feel disappointed if they did not do as well as they hoped. No matter what your results are, remember that a report card is just about marks. It is also a reflection of your effort, growth, and learning throughout the term. The second term is often a busy one, filled with classworks, homework, projects, tests, and exams. Along the way, we learn new skills, make new memories, and overcome challenges. For some learners, the best part of the term may also be learning something new, participating in sports or cultural activities, spending time with friends, or achieving a goal they worked hard for. Every child has subjects they enjoy more than others. Some learners love mathematics because they enjoy solving problems, while others enjoy languages, natural sciences, creative arts, history, or life skills. The subjects we enjoy often help us discover our talents and interests, which can inspire our future dreams and careers. When you think back on the second term, what is something new that you learned? It could be a new skill, an interesting fact, a better way to study, or even an important life lesson about perseverance and responsibility. Learning is not only about what we read in textbooks. It is also about how we grow as people. It is also important to celebrate your achievements, no matter how big or small they may seem. Perhaps you improved your marks, became more confident in class, made a new friend, learned to manage your time better, or worked harder than before. Every step forward is something to be proud of. As children, we should remember that success is not about being perfect. It is about doing our best, learning from our mistakes, and continuing to grow. Whether your report card exceeds your expectations or showed areas where you can improve, use it as a tool to help you set new goals for the next term. Take a moment to celebrate your hard work, thank your teachers and family members who supported you, and be proud of how far you've come. Every term is another opportunity to learn, improve, and become the best version of yourself. That's it for today, friends. See you next time.
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0: All right, we are joined now by Acting Director General for the Department of Public Service and Administration, Willie Vugela, joins us. Just coming off stage at the Africa Public Service Day that's been hosted by the Department of Public Service and Administration under the African Union theme that speaks to enhancing public sector institutions and empowering multi-stakeholder partnerships to achieve universal water availability and safe sanitation by 2063. How are you doing this afternoon?
13: I'm fine, thank you very much.
0: Thank you so much for the time, much, much appreciated. So you've just gotten off the discussion upstairs, maybe to touch on the crux of the conversation that was being held.
13: Thank you very much once more for the opportunity. Yes, indeed, I just came out of the session right now. There are fundamentals, as you have indicated in the theme, in a very small context about water and sanitation, like a WASH principles.
0: Mm.
13: So most of the issues that have been discussed there are from two areas. One, from the technical point of view, which is engineering. But the focus is on the governance side. Why, as a country, we are unable to deliver water, number one. Number two, what is the problem? So from governance side, we are here as a launch today, partnership with the province of KwaZulu-Natal, to look at what government can do to strengthen the issue of management, issue of budgeting, you know, issues of skills, and reassigning correct personnel in that regard. And lastly is the issue of peers each other in terms of province to province, districts, and Africa at large, because in that discussion we do have an APRM leg and led under the stewardship of Ambassador Ndebele, who has been appointed by the president from the APRM point of view, so as to bring what Africa is doing into the discussion.
0: Mm. I wanted to also ask you, DG, in terms of the role of the Department of Public Service and Administration in leading this conversation, because obviously we know that water and sanitation falls under the ambit of that department.
13: Yes, correct.
0: Mm.
13: That's a fundamental question. Yes, indeed. I think from the layman's point of view, one can ask the question, but why public service and administration is leading? Because the theme is quite clear, is focused on the water and sanitation, where that ministry must lead. You're correct. But this we are leading because it is not about the technical issues. No. The assessment that have been done, reports issued by different opinion pieces, the problem is on the how part of it. So, Minister of Water, I can assure you, they've built a lot of dams. There's water in the dams. But that water can't reach citizens. So this is where now I come in, to deal with the issue of the value chain, end to end. What is the problem? One, issue of funding. Two, issue of losing water maintenance, which needs skills, by the way.
0: Mm.
13: Three is the issue of transformation in the process. Five is professionalization. How do you professionalize the water sector like any other sector, which all those things are within the ambit of public service and administration as a ministry?
0: All right, let's take a quick pause there. We'll come back on the other side and we'll start unpacking a little bit more, especially when it comes to that value chain blockage that speaks to the ability from the water to go from source to tap. It's 2:30 on Della, standing by with the headlines.
14: Thank you, Bridget. On the news headlines, three suspects have been arrested in connection with the shooting at a tavern in Kanana near Klerksdorp in Northwest in May that claimed two lives. Nearly 20,000 Malawian nationals have been repatriated to their home country over the past few weeks. The migrants were transported from Durban, Pietermaritzburg and parts of the Eastern Cape. And France's state-owned energy giant EDF says it will give schools, kindergartens and daycare centers millions of dollars for air cooling systems as the country swelters through a fierce heat wave. A full update follows at the top of the hour.
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0: It is indeed The Full Circle with myself, Bridget Mussing, and we are in conversation with the Acting Director General for the Department of Public Service and Administration on this Africa Public Service Day, which actually was observed on the 23rd, but the stakeholders are convening today to unpack some of the issues surrounding water and sanitation, particularly as they speak to service delivery. And you were talking, DG, around the fact that the Department of Public Service and Administration enters in the value chain when we speak to the how that water goes from source to our households and everything in between.
13: Correct.
0: There. Let's talk about that value chain blockage, right? Because I think that's where the biggest stumble is in South Africa. That is the biggest how that we are trying to answer at the moment.
13: Correct, Bridget. Thank you very much. You are quite correct, as I've indicated. In fact, if you can look at the reports compiled by Minister of Water and Sanitation, you'll find that as a, though a country were a water scarce country, but we have got water.
0: Mm.
13: Those reports will tell you that in every liter, half of it is happening to get lost in the process. Meaning that there is close to more than half of our water leaking through.
0: Mm.
13: If you drive through our cities, you'll find flooding while it's not raining. That's clean water, by the way. So now we comes in because now we need to talk about the issue of the how. One is the issue of how our municipalities are funded. That's number one. Which it needs now the ministry.
0: Mm.
13: Two, the issue of skills. We are losing some of the key skills like engineering because of the competitive nature of the other sectors like a private sector initiative. We deal with the issue of how do we ensure that as a country we place people correctly where they can add value. In the session today, in the panelists, somebody make an example to say, we are a country where you take a lawyer to go to the theater to do operations. That's what is correct, by the way. So now, my department comes in because we must look at the architect of the state. How government has been structured, how the state has been crafted to deliver services. That's my responsibility. So we have to redefine the entire value chain to say, by the way, there's a problem here. There are bottlenecks. How to unlock that? Water and sanitation, they'll bring your skills on the engineering or technical issues. But my concern is that water must reach Bridget at home. She must take a bath. She must cook and do everything. So that's the reason why you see us leading from the governance point of view. If you follow the discussions, Cabinet have approved a document called Professionalization of the Public Sector. That document seeks to professionalize all sectors of society in our area of work.
0: So whilst you're on that, the professionalization of the public sector, how does that then translate into better services and better service delivery for us, the layman, the lame South Africans?
13: Yes, that's a very good question because when you professionalize the issue of ethos, there's a country where you, if you work for government, you get saluted. I think it's Sweden. When they see a government employees in the mall, they salute you because their welfare is in good hands. Turn it around to us. As public servants, we've lost ethos, the morale, all these other issues. Now, corruption has become the buzzword. It's hovering over our heads. We must change how we do things. So that document begins with the issue of how appointment must happen, recruitment, qualification, skills, the processes. At the end, we map the last mile of service delivery. So I can assure you, if we're able to ensure that that document gets its attention, we'll have a better country compared to what we have today.
0: So if we have to simplify a conversation, right, and take it out of policy documents, some folks will say, well, why don't we then look, to our neighbors and see how they've gotten it right? For instance, I look at Eskom, and I know how South Africans, we joked around the appointment of the Minister of Electricity, right? But one of the things that he did from the early onset, and still does it up till today, forever recognizing and complimenting the men and women who kept the lights alive.
13: Yes.
0: Even with the changing of leadership and the instability at that top executive level, the guys who were on the ground every single day in those plants doing what they needed to do, showing up, going the extra mile, you know, pushing through. The guys who bore the brunt of our jokes to say, did the guys forget to switch on the lights today? Like, somebody check, is he awake? Is he at work? But that speaks to that sort of creating the morale and recognizing people who really show up even when they don't have to show up. Surely that doesn't need a policy document to to direct us in how to build that kind of culture. I mean, it's one element, but
13: no, it's yes and no. South Africa is a constitutional state, meaning that whatever you do is governed by the principles of the rule of law, natural justice. That's how we are. Other countries work on decree. Now, I like your question because that question, it addressed a number of fundamentals. One is the issue of clarifying the roles and responsibility. You gave example of ExCom, even if there are changes, but that particular person is able to deliver. The roles are clarified. So that document that I'm referring to, which is the framework that cabinet approved, it does the same. It clarifies now the role to say, you at this level, for example, the administrative authority, you are a minister, this is your role. This DG, you are a DG, this is your role. So dirty your hands in this space, because if you don't do that, Bridget, you run the risk whereby there must be an overlaps, you know, running around, don't know what to do. Now, what AU did, which I think we appreciate, the forbearers who initiated these discussions of Africa Public Service Day, which is now borrowed by the UN as a global thing now, but it's a good thing, is to begin to salute the reference that you have made. That person who's keeping the lights on, that servitude, the ethos that we carry, let's be honest, yes, indeed, today you read, you hear, you watch, there are commissions after commissions, but there are people who are doing the right thing beyond those commissions. So we're able to say, let's begin to celebrate and commemorate most of our men and women who are putting the lights on. How do you do that? Separate the roles and responsibilities. I know that Bridget's role, she excels on this issue. So I think you'll follow the trend of discussions going on until the end of the year. We're trying to change things. Yeah, the tide is changing, but not the manner EU citizens want, but there are some good things coming.
0: So as we wrap up the conversation, if you could leave us clinging on to one thing. One thing that would, or maybe two things if we were to be fair, that would accelerate service delivery for citizens.
13: One thing is discipline. Secondly is accountability. If public servant, we can learn to be accountable. We can account for every little cent that we are spending for our citizens. We are called a servant to our citizens. You are our bosses. We are your servant, but we've turned it around. Now we've become your bosses. So if you can change things with discipline, right thing, let's account for every cent we're spending for water in that household, we'll become a better country.
0: We appreciate the time. That was Willie Vugela, who's the Acting Director General for the Department of Public Service and Administration. It's gone 2:40. We're going to hit a quick reset here, and then we come back on the other side. We wrap up. It is a Friday, so we're going to be having a conversation, speaking to the Standard Bank Joy of Jazz. And today, Dumza Maswana joins us, award-winning South African musician.
16: How are you? Club Soweto, Eberfait Bonjour. In 1976, the youth has switched her on. And for 50 years, the nation has watched as the story unfolds. And namhlanje, the courage looks the same and different. It looks like showing up when no one believes in you. It's about finding the strength to stand up again. The courage of 1976 is appealing in 2026. SAPC 1, Mzansi for sure. The source of youth courage. My God.
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0: standby? Dumza Maswana coming through with Ubizo. And of course, Dumza is going to be taken to the stage at the 27th Standard Bank Joy of Jazz Festival, which is taking place that last weekend of September from the 25th. We're going to be out at the Sandton Convention Center in Johannesburg. How are you doing this afternoon, Dumza?
1: I'm good, Bridget. Thank you. How are you?
0: I'm fantastic. Thank you so much for the time. Much appreciated. I mean, firstly, maybe let us get some context behind Ubizo.
1: Yeah. So Ubizo speaks of my journey from Ekaya in the Eastern Cape to going to Joburg. It was in 2006. Mm. You know, when I left home, I didn't know anyone. So it's just telling that story. And then it says that I went to Johannesburg, leaving home because of my purpose, you know, at the time, which I found when I was in Johannesburg. All I wanted was to sing. And I had to go to Joburg. I didn't know a single person, you know, but I had a belief that God will walk with me. And that's exactly what happened, you know, when I went to Joburg. I was welcomed with so much love, and no one cared that I was Dumza Maswana from, they wanted to listen to the talent and the gift that I have.
0: It's always so beautiful because I think a lot of us are migrant dream chasers, right? Coming from some corner of the country, convening in these big metros because we are in pursuit, as you say, you are in pursuit of one's purpose, and you never know where that road is going to lead you. For you, that belief in sort of just believing in the vision and believing in yourself, was that something along the way that was ever shaken or and challenged? And perhaps how do you and where do you tap into to keep stepping forward into the dream?
1: I've always believed in the dream. You know, I will tell you that sometimes it is good to not know much, you know, to just, I don't want to use the word naive, you know, but sometimes it is good to just come, you know, as yourself and, you know, honestly and authentic. You don't even know that they are, you know, you're not good enough and all those things until you are with people who've been doing this for many years. And most of the time it is them who will tell you that you need to fix ABC, you know, and then you fix ABC and then you're no longer who you thought you were, and then you have to go back and learn everything that, you know, people tell you. So I think I've always believed until I met a lot of people and they told me that, you know, what I'm doing will not make money and all these other things that people said. I mean, I remember in 2007 when I got to Joburg, someone said to me, this music of yours, maybe it will make sense in 2019, you know, and that almost killed me. But I had this thing in my heart that they don't know, they have not heard me, you know, but I tried later on to do what everyone is doing, and it did not work. I had to go back to my grandmother's heart and learn a lot of things and keep the authentic Dumza Maswana that I was given.
0: You're going to be performing to the delight of many audiences and fans at the Standard Bank Joy of Jazz come September, that last weekend in September, and you're going to be live on the Dina Lady stage on the Saturday. What can folks look forward to?
1: So I think it's an invitation to where I come from. My music, I think I represent a lot of people from the Eastern Cape, from the villages. That is what I'm bringing. I want people to imagine if you are at Mtsimbini, Emgidini, and Omama, and Odata, you know, the village is singing, and then there's this jazz orchestra that is backing them up. That is exactly what I'm bringing to the festival. The stories from the villages, you know, it's my way of saying our stories from the villages are as valid as any other story, you know, and I think that is something that I do quite beautifully. So, I mean, I was there in 2022, and this is an extension of what we've done, but I think we are doing it in a much bigger way, with a 22-piece orchestra, you know, music, new music, and also music from my two albums, Molo and Celebrating African Song. So it's really going to be amazing. I'm looking forward to it.
0: You're also teaming up once again with pianist and educator Andile Yenana.
1: Yes. So in 2022 we played together at the Joy of Jazz, but now we are doing something else together. You know, a duo. We are touring. We are touring. You know, the cities and the villages of South Africa. We've done East London. We've done. We are doing it again. Actually, next week here at the National Arts Festival. Mm. You know, we did it. We did I think 3 weeks ago at the Untitled Basement, and then the other week in PE. So we are doing this thing together. Maybe it's gonna be something that we're gonna record later on. I don't know. You know, but it's always amazing to work with good Andile. He's such a legend, man, and to work with him is really, really beautiful.
0: I know as a precursor, as you just mentioned, that you are already at the National Arts Festival in Makanda. You're making your way there. I'm sure folks are quite thrilled, and also must be wonderful for you to return back to the Eastern Cape from time to time to be in audience with your fans who really are part and parcel, part of your roots and your lineage.
1: Yes, it's really amazing. You know, I think the first decision, you know, that I made was to actually leave Joburg and come back home, and that is why I'm able now to go to the villages so that people can access the music. You know, because people from they don't have the means, and sometimes they don't know how to go to the cities to go to the theater. So we are taking music to them. And I mean, even mentioning that I'm even doing a festival on the 7th and 8th of August this year, a very big festival in Ushua, in the village where I was born. So I'm continuing with this work. You know, continuing with this work. It needs to be done by somebody, and I think I am that person. I'm the right person to do that.
0: Absolutely. I think you absolutely are the right person to do that. You know, I've not asked, and we've had these conversations every Friday, I've not asked, who are you looking forward to seeing on stage at the Joy of Jazz?
1: There's so much. there is absolutely. I think every time I go to the Joy of Jazz, I mean, I go there every time, and I always look forward to everything. You know, I can tell you that my life-changing moment was at the Joy of Jazz in terms of, you remember I was talking there earlier when I was talking about the sound and how everyone else was telling me, no, you know, this sound is not for you. My life-changing moment was when I was watching Brahebi Tswaeli some years ago at the Joy of Jazz. So I know that every time I go to Joy of Jazz, there's something that is waiting for me. You know, there's something that is beautiful, something huge that is waiting for me. So I always look forward to go there and just take everything in, you know, because, I mean, Joy of Jazz will give you that every year. So I'm looking forward to everything there, you know. But I think maybe I'm biased because I love Zawadi ya Mungu. I want to watch the tribute to Musim Songo by Zawadi and Xolisa Dlamini and Buhle Bendalo.
0: Yes.
1: So I think I'm looking forward to that tribute to, because I saw some snippets. I think it's going to be really amazing.
0: Why am I not surprised that you would be looking forward in particular to that amongst some of the other performances indeed. Dumza, it's always a pleasure. May you have a successful performance out in Makanda at the National Arts Festival. And of course, a lot of our listeners are looking forward to seeing you come September at the Standard Bank Joy of Jazz. And we're going to play out with one of your other tracks, Nomthandazo. That was multi-award winning musician Dumza Maswana. From our end as well, we're getting ready to wrap up, but we'll come back in a minute or two.

That is how we play out this afternoon. Dumza Maswana with Nomthandazo. He's going to be live at the National Arts Festival as a precursor performance to the Standard Bank Joy of Jazz that is happening in September. So if you're making your way to the National Arts Festival in Makanda over this weekend, you can catch him in performance there. Otherwise, 25th of September, we're out at the Sandton Convention Center. We leave it from our ends. We've been out in Durban, Umhlanga to be specific, my neck of the woods, my stomping home grounds. We're heading out to back to Johannesburg now, so we'll leave it here for today. Thank you so much for choosing to be in conversation with us. You could have been anywhere, but you decided to be here for the entire week, and we don't take it for granted. Sunday, 8 o'clock, we have a date, 8 p.m. with Bafana Bafana. We don't want to miss that match. We want to give them all the support as they take on Canada. 3 o'clock, Ondela standing by with the top of the hour news that are brought to you by Momentum. And those with financial advisors have a better shot at generational wealth. So speak to a Momentum accredited financial advisor for advice that meets your context. For myself and my team, inshallah, God willing, we get to do it again.

0: Thank you, Bridget and the team on the top stories. Suspects arrested in the Kanana Tavern fatal shooting and nearly 20,000 Malawians repatriated. For SAFM News, I am Ondelambana and a very good afternoon. Three suspects have been arrested in connection with last month's shooting at a tavern in Kanana in the northwest that claimed two lives. Five people were also wounded in the shooting. Police spokesperson N. Mahakoe says that the suspects aged between 27 and 32 were arrested yesterday.
1: The provincial anti-gang unit, working in collaboration with Kanana detectives and other specialized unit, conducted an extensive investigation that allegedly linked the suspects to the incident. During an identification parade held, witnesses allegedly positively identified all three suspects. The trio were charged with two counts of murder, five counts of attempted murder.
0: The NPA's asset forfeiture unit has frozen a luxury property belonging to Judge Portia Dipuo Pahlane, valued at 6 million rand. The property in Hartbeespoort is alleged to have been acquired through the proceeds of unlawful activities, including corruption and money laundering. Judge Pahlane, who is currently out on bail, is facing allegations of accepting a 2 million rand bribe in exchange for delivering a favorable judgment in the succession case of the International Pentecostal Holiness Church. The NPA spokesperson, Keza Khanyaho.
2: We've got evidence of movement of transactions. We have got information about where these people met, and they were placed in that same place at the same time. And we have got information of their transaction having been transferred to each other in cash. And therefore, that money was ultimately then sent to the lawyers, and the lawyers then used the money to buy this property.
0: Nearly 20,000 Malawian nationals have been repatriated to their home country over the past few weeks. The migrants were transported from Durban, Pietermaritzburg, and parts of the Eastern Cape. The Department of Home Affairs says 90% are undocumented. More than 8,000 left Durban in the past 2 days alone, but thousands are still waiting for space on buses at the old Durban drive-in, while others are still waiting to enter the temporary transit site. One of them is Gift Siabu. He says he had been working as a plumber in South Africa, a job that paid well. Siabu says he's leaving behind his partner and child.
3: We will be here by 2017 in September. I was working, but not like proper job. I was doing my own job because I know how to plumbing, I know how to building, I know how to make plaster. It was good, my job, because I was used to charge myself with the price amount I want. I have daughter here, yeah, and even my wife, she really loved me. I tried to talk with her. Let's go together and home, my love. She reviews.
0: One of the many Malawian nationals waiting to get entry to the temporary repatriation point at Durban's old drive inside says he does not blame the government nor civic groups for wanting undocumented migrants to return home. Musa Lodge hopes to come back home. Hopes to come back to South Africa once he obtains the proper documentation.
4: After we get the right papers, we need to come back and claim. Because we were living here, we were working. See, there's thousands of thousands of people. They were working in the different places. Some they were working in the companies, see, employees at all. And then now, as we're living now, you see, we got the bosses. Now they're crying for the workers now. So we need to come back. But the government's trying to get that by the border, must check if you're getting in, and then they must check that side. That's, you got the right good document to work.
0: France's state-owned energy giant EDF says it will give schools, kindergartens and daycare centers millions of dollars for air cooling systems as the country swelters through a fierce heat wave. Some $100 million worth of grants will be provided for equipment and projects. In Britain, there's growing pressure on the governments to do more to help people cope.
5: This unrelenting heatwave is taking a toll, not just on schools and transport, but on people's health. London's ambulance service had its busiest ever day for life-threatening emergencies earlier this week, responding to more than 600 of the most serious call-outs, including cardiac arrests. The government's own climate advisers have repeatedly warned that preparations for warmer conditions are falling well short of what's needed, as climate change makes heatwaves more frequent and more intense.
0: Recapping the top story, three suspects have been arrested in connection with last month's shooting at a tavern in Kanana in the northwest that claimed two lives. I'm Ondelambana for SFM News headlines at 3:30.
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8: 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Bruce confirms Mokoena return and Zwane appeal fails. And also West Hazen hails Maseko Magic target major return. 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
6: Well, welcome to the show. It's the National Pulse. So what is it that's driving the pulse of the nation? Upwards, downwards, whatever it may be. What are the biggest

0: Prime Minister. But that's not all. The big issue continues looking at South Africa's foreign policy and the impact that it has on our country as well as the globe, certainly from a trade point of view, something we'll be touching on too. And then what about the African National Congress's Secretary General Fikile Mbalula accusing Jacob Zuma of fueling anti-migrant tensions? Well, don't take my word for it. We'll get to you. His sound right after this.
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5: Ha! 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
0: Later on, being a Friday, we have our media marketing feature. We'll be chatting to Jeremy Sampson about Africa's top brands or South Africa's top brands dominating that. That comes up later on. And also a position that the EFF have taken regarding South Africa's Speaker of Parliament. So all of that and more. But first things first, what's happened? Well, we know there's such a focus on June 30th and the strikes and what may or rather protests and what may or may not happen, right? But yesterday, the ANC's Secretary General Fikile Mbalula briefed the media on the ANC's National Working Committee outcome. So that's the by the by. But here's the big issue. During the briefing, Mbalula accused the MK party leader, Jacob Zuma, former president, you know, of acting irresponsibly by endorsing the slogan Mabahambe and fueling hostility towards Africans ahead of the June 30th protest. We thought, let's start by playing that sound from the ANC's Secretary General.
8: March and March. No, Jacob Zuma have endorsed March and March. And he have actually gone extreme and said that Mabahambe. His people have owned up to this membership. His Secretary General have called me and the President by name in defense of illegal activities. They have not stood up for principle. I've listened to people very well. I've listened to the King. The King is very responsible. It's very clear, the King, let government address immigration, but don't do this and that. Jacob Zuma is an elder in this country. He was a president. South Africans are failing to hold him accountable for things that he does and which happened under his watch. And he knows the difficulties of immigration that we're dealing with. And today, he's joining the fray. Not responsibly, irresponsibly, as an elderly person, statesman, a man who was a president in this country, stand up on platform and fuel violence. Mabambe! Get 30th. Haibo! Hai my babo! How can a person who was a leader, not so long, yet call for violence in the country? Does he not?

0: what will happen here? Who wants this violence that has been purported? These people don't know what they are talking about. He is supporting them for political reasons because he wants votes. There are many ways to win votes. He won votes. People followed him. He crippled the ANC, big numbers in Gauteng and KZN. He didn't do that by violence. Why will you encourage ordinary South Africans to fight other Africans who are illegal in your country? What is that going to end with? All of us, we should be looking at the state to increase its capacity to deal with this phenomenon. That's what is important. Are the issues that have been raised about illegal immigrants in our country not genuine, not real? They are real. They are truthful. We live amongst our people. I was giving you examples here. These things you know them yourselves. Niyazazina. I'm not talking about stuff that I don't know. And then Sabelo, Samkele asked, don't we think the ANC has failed South Africans in relation to this Goge, in relation to this particular matter of illegal immigration and all of that? Failure will be the simplest way of saying ANC government has actually failed. But the fact of the matter is that the matter is more complex than that. It's more complex than that, and therefore it needs to be attended to vehemently. We've been dealing with this thing since we came into power. Even before we came into power, Africans have come into this country in the city of gold and work in the mines. The Basotho nationals, Botswana, the Zimbabweans, the Mozambicans have worked in the mines, and some of them refused to be unionized under the National Union of Mine Workers and subjected themselves to the exploitation of the mining companies in our country. And therefore they were protected. It is the ANC that came into power and undermined that and unionized in the mines and recognized the unions. You remember the black and black violence, AmaXhosa, Nabatswana, Namachangani in the mines. Because of what? Of scab work. When others who are South Africans championed strikes in the mines, those who came from outside the country who were illegal and foreign nationals did not strike, and they were used as scab labor in our country. It is perpetuated now in our streets through the porous borders. And when the economies of Zimbabwe collapsed, we then witnessed the unprecedented amount of Africans crossing the Limpopo River among crocodiles coming into our country with children, crossing to South Africa for survival. When Robert Mugabe fought for land redistribution in Zimbabwe, and Zimbabwe subjected to sanctions and paralyzed to the ground, when Zimbabwe was the breadbasket of the African continent, and Zimbabweans did not need to come to South Africa to look for jobs, including petty jobs working in our homes, because they were satisfied in Zimbabwe. There are mines in Zimbabwe. Breadbasket, they were working in the fields in Zimbabwe. They came into our country after Mugabe, forcefully, after 10 years of the Lancaster collapse, that now we are taking land. And they said Mugabe is doing land grab. Tony Blair and United States of America withdrew the economic support and investment in Zimbabwe and collapsed the Zimbabwean economy. But they still exploit the natural resources of Zimbabwe. Zimbabweans, the whole country is here in South Africa. We had to even include exemption permits for Zimbabweans. Why are Botswana nationals not here in South Africa? In their numbers, they are happy in Botswana. Swazis, Abesuthu. They are there kodi thabemu, some shwefu. Others are still here, but they are there in their countries in numbers. Why are they here? No justification for that.
1: Right, that is the ANC's Secretary General. I can tell you what he said, so many things, right? Referring to, you know, Jacob Zuma endorsing the this move to drive people out of the country, and then really saying he's also called for violence, and then throwing the issue of Zimbabwe, that Zimbabweans are here, and linking that to Mugabe around the issue of land grabs in Zimbabwe as a form of restoration, and as a result of that, Tony Blair and company then withdrew their economic support for Zimbabwe and saying that is why the Zimbabweans from that breadbasket region of our neighbors had to come to South Africa. I have no doubt that you have an opinion on that. So let's pick up on that and anything else here on the National Pulse right after this.
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1: Right, so let's get reaction. There is, at the moment, an inter-ministerial committee briefing ahead of Tuesday's protest. We'll sign, pick up some key thoughts from there as well just now. In the meantime, a group identifying itself as the Batsonga Mashangani, they're marching to the South African Human Rights Commission, well, they have marched, in fact, today, demanding protection against what they describe as injustices inflicted upon them. There's a lots of questions to come out of that. Jafta Sithole with me, National Treasurer then of the Batsonga Mashangani. Jafta, thank you for engaging me on the National Pulse.
6: Yes, how are you, man?
1: I'm good indeed. Right, tell me about the protest that took place today, the march, in fact.
6: Oh, yes. We, as Batsonga Mashangani, a South African civil movement, took a stand to march towards or to Human Rights Commission, where we are facing injustice and tribalism that is affecting the group of Tsonga people. We are standing against identifying ourselves from individuals that are claiming or acting as law enforcers, trying to verify our people as if they are indeed South Africans. So we are marching to Human Rights Commission to create an awareness to let everyone know in South Africa that Batsonga Mashangani people are indeed South Africans and they belong in this country as well.
1: Right. So tell us what's happened. I mean, what has sparked this off?
6: The movement started when Samuel Sambo was killed in Mossel Bay, whereby we strongly believe that it has to do with the alleged xenophobic movement. So the reports were there that the police have given that Samuel may be involved in a criminal activity. So we are saying as Batsonga, if someone is committing crime, the police or the law enforcers must arrest that person, not to send Samuel at a 19 years of age to the grave. So we are standing strongly as Batsonga people from that front to say enough with the injustice. If Samuel was indeed a criminal, he should have taken to jail, not to the grave.
1: All right, but you're saying, in fact, I mean, you're talking about a specific form of what discrimination against what you say, the Batsonga people. So give me more details about that so we understand it.
6: Our people around the streets, I can maybe confidently say around the streets of Joburg, just random people are asking our people their identification. When they speak Tsonga, you must even provide your IDs and whatsoever. So we are standing in such a way that we have never seen a Basotho from South Africa fighting the Basotho from Lesotho, or the Botswana in Northwest fighting the Botswana in Botswana, or the Swatis fighting the Swatis in Swaziland. So we were saying no to such inequalities, that now, as Botswana people, now we must see the people in from Mozambique as not our brothers, because we stand against that injustice, that we must produce our IDs when people ask us. And we are saying the right people that can verify our identity, it's Home Affairs, not just any random person.
1: So we do know, I mean, there's been this drive against foreign nationals in South Africa in the last few months, and you know, there's a deadline set for June 30th for undocumented foreign nationals to leave the country. So it's not certainly targeted at your community only, but are you saying that you felt the need as your community to raise this issue because you are being targeted to a level that's unacceptable? I mean, tell me more about that.
6: Yes, you see, we are not standing against the law. If people are not undocumented, no, let the law take its course. What we are fighting for, we are saying, us as South Africans or as Batsonga people from South Africa cannot, or the march that is happening, it's affecting the Tsonga people from Guyana or the Tsonga-speaking people from Guyana. All these movements that are happening, they are affecting our people. That's where we are coming in to say no with this movement, because we cannot be find ourselves explaining ourselves on the streets as if it's the previous term of apartheid.
1: All right. In terms of the march today that you undertook to the South African Human Rights Commission, why the South African Human Rights Commission?
6: We strongly believe that there was injustice. Even in the case of Samuel Osambo, to begin with, and we feel like we are affected as Tsonga speaking people. Hence, we are taking it to Human Rights Commission, so that we are saying our rights are being violated here in South Africa, while we are South Africans as well. We are saying our nation as Tsonga people is not treated as the same as other tribes here in South Africa. So we are facing injustice. Hence, we took it upon Human Rights Commission to say our rights are being violated on the streets of Joburg, on the streets of Cape Town, everywhere in South Africa where our people are. Their rights are being violated in that sense.
1: Let me just broaden this conversation. You do know it's not just your community, your people being targeted, right? But there has been a drive for undocumented foreign nationals to leave the country. What do you feel about that? I'm talking about people who are, you know, there are two types of foreign nationals: those who are documented, who are working here; those who are documented but may not have a work permit; and then those who are undocumented at all. What are your thoughts in terms of the stance South Africa should take against them?
6: The undocumented front or undocumented illegal foreigners, I will leave that to the law enforcers or to the government itself to take its course. We are not standing against that. However, we are saying even us from South Africa, when we go to Mozambique, we need our own passport to enter Mozambique. So we are saying everyone that must come to South Africa, indeed, they must have documents. The ones that don't have or undocumented or don't have papers, I will leave that one to the government or to the law enforcers.
1: Okay, but what I'm saying, you don't have an opinion on it. Do you have an opinion on it?
6: Not as such. I'm saying, hence I'm giving you an example that I from here, if I'm going to Mozambique, I need my own passport as well. So even those illegal or other nations, when they come to the country, they must have documents. On the issue of undocumented foreign nationals, the government must take a lead on that one, must be the one dealing with the undocumented legal foreigners.
1: Okay, point made. Thank you for your time, Jafta Sithole, National Treasurer of the Batsonga Mashangani, and yet another group of people who feel they, in fact, are being targeted basically for who they are.
7: The National Pulse, weekdays, 3 to 6 p.m.
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8: Thank you, Ashraf. On the news headlines, the EFF has filed a motion of no confidence in National Assembly Speaker Toko Didiza. The motion is in the name of EFF leader Julius Malema. The Free State High Court has sentenced Lebohang Geureng to life imprisonment for the murder of his six-year-old stepson in Tabanchu in January 2025. And a senior Iranian official says safe passage through the Strait of Hormuz cannot be guaranteed under any arrangement that bypasses Tehran. A full update follows at the top of the hour.
7: This is SAFM Sports with Duming Khapele.
1: Right, thanks for that, Ondela. More, of course, an updated news bulletin coming up at 4 o'clock. Don't miss that. Lots happening in the world of sport, but you must keep an eye on the Proteas women.
9: Well, let's start off with cricket. Want to start off by saying big congratulations to the Proteas women, and also give flowers to Tasman Brits after hitting a maiden T20 international century, an unbeaten 114 to power the Proteas women to a commanding 88-run win over the Netherlands. Now, the 35-year-old's knock was the second highest in women's T20 World Cup history, which was bettered only by Australia's Meg Lanning's 126 against Ireland back in 2014. It was also the only second century by a South African in the competition, following Lisa Lee's 101 against Thailand in 2002.
10: Yeah, I mean, my life, there still seems to be a lot of ups and downs, if I'm going to be honest with you. It seems like it doesn't want to leave me. But I'd like to believe that, you know, God gives the difficulties to these bigger soldiers. So, yeah, that's what I just try and stay positive in. And I feel my story's already written. All I have to do is show up. At the end of the day, there's nothing. I can't control those, as they would always say, control the controllables. And, yeah, so whether I play or whether I don't play, I know my capability, so I just show up.
9: Now, the result keeps South Africa in command of their own semi-final fate. Victory over Bangladesh at Lord's would all but secure the Proteas women of a place in the last four. Then moving on to football, coach Hugo Broos has confirmed that Tebogo Mokoena will be available for Bafana Bafana's last 32 clash against Canada. But Sebazwani's three-match suspension has been held up after South Africa's appeal was rejected. Now, Bruce expressed frustration, saying that the sanction was certainly not deserving of three games. Safa also voiced disappointment, calling the punishment far harsher than the offense. Meanwhile, Bruce has reiterated that this is his last World Cup, noting that it has not always been smooth sailing, especially with the last few weeks with critics back home.
11: Certainly my last World Cup. Next World Cup is in 4 years, then I'm 78. I don't think that is an age to be on the bench. Certainly in those very nervous moments, it's not good for the health. So again, I wanted to make a very good World Cup of this one, and to end in beauty. And also for the guys, you may not forget that we started the journey 5 years ago, and there was a lot of criticism in Africa. They didn't understand what I was doing till the moment we started to have results. And I've always have the belief in this group, even the last or the past weeks when the critics were very, very hard. But I never doubted, because this group gave me already so much. that I was nearly sure, nearly, that we should do a very good result today.
9: Elsewhere, Manchester United goalkeeper Andre Onana is on the verge of a loan move to Trabzonspor, with sources saying the deal is 90% done. The 30-year-old made 29 appearances for the Turkish side last season, helping them lift the Turkish Cup after United's shock EFL Cup exit to Grimsey, which left him surplus to requirements. Now, Onana still has 2 years left on his United contract, but faces no chance of displaying Senne Lammens as first choice under Michael Carrick. In the meantime, Senegal remain hopeful of reaching the round of 32. This is despite back-to-back defeats as they prepare to face Iraq in a crucial Group I clash at Toronto Stadium tonight at 9 p.m. The Lions of Teranga lost 3-1 to France and 3-2 to Norway, leaving them bottom of the group with 0 points. Iraq, also winless, fell 4-1 to Norway and 3-0 to France, and Ayman Hussein scoring their only goal so far. Both sides now face a must-win encounter to keep the World Cup hopes high. On to golf, Southern Gods GC captain Louis Oosthuizen says that he leaped off his seat when Thapelo Maseko scored against South Korea. Watching from his U.S. farm, the 2010 champion is preparing for the Open, leaving on the 10th of July. And he hopes teammates Brandon Grace and Dean Burmester will join him, with Grace chasing qualification at the Italian Open and Burmester set for a qualifier next week. In terms of tennis, Britain's Jack Draper continued to come back under coach Andy Murray with a commanding 6-1, 6-4 win over Gabriel Diallo to reach his first semifinal since Queen's last year. In terms of next up for him, he'll face Francis Hugo Humbert, who beat compatriot Quentin Hales in straight sets. Anything's off with motorsport. Two-time world champion Fernando Alonso says that he remains committed to Aston Martin, but has not ruled out leaving Formula One for another series next year. The 44-year-old, linked with a possible return to Alpine, insists that he feels fit and fast and wants to continue racing under Lawrence Stroll's project, though he will decide his future after the summer break. Alonso admitted he dislikes F1's new hybrid cars and stressed that he must enjoy the category he races in. On that note, it's a wrap from my side for now. I'll have more in the next hour.
1: Thanks for that, Tumia. Lots to look forward to what could be a cracking, well, bumper sporting weekend on multiple fronts, including, of course, the biggest weekend of them all, the World Cup, right?
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1: Yeah, this message brought to you by the National Lottery. 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
1: Right, as always, we call for reaction, and definitely we do have reaction, specifically around the issues of the pronouncements of the ANC Secretary General.
14: Danuna Ashraf is Nora in Heidelberg. You know, it is so crazy that our government is always scrambling. You know, that's what they do. They never plan for anything. It was the same thing with Eskom. For years, they were told there's going to be an issue with our power, with our electricity, and they did nothing, and they were scrambling. Same thing with water. They've been told for years to fix the infrastructure, and they did nothing, and now they're scrambling. Same thing now with the foreign nationals. For years, citizens have been complaining about illegal immigration in the country. They did nothing. Now they're scrambling again. People must choose wisely when it comes next elections.
1: Okay, that's one. And yes, another.
15: After Nasra from Sweden, Kwatome Urulini, Mbalula is right, and he is not the first one to say so. Zwelinze Mavhavhi said so in another radio, which is your competitor here in Gauteng. Jacob Zuma is fueling this because he supports anything that disrupts Ramaphosa's governance. The man is so spiteful for being expelled from ANC. Now, hence he also supports even AfriForum. Hence he is up and down, even going, visiting Algeria and so forth. Thank you.
1: Right, point made. That's it. Get another.
16: Good afternoon, Ashraf, and good afternoon to the SAFM listeners. It's Mfundo from Durban. Ashraf, I think we find it really funny that we've got a minister in the GNU who, during election campaign, he was up and down in the border with guns, chasing away foreigners in the Limpopo River and shouting during his election campaign that Abahambe. And then the first thing the Secretary General of the ANC says that the author is Jacob Zuma. It's very, very funny.
1: Right, and here's just one more play for now, again about Mbalula.
17: Good afternoon, Saraf and SFM listeners. Fikile Mbalula knows that stations like SAFM and the SABC is going to eat this whole thing up. When did Jacob Zuma feel violence? When exactly did Jacob Zuma feel violence? He said Mabahambe. What's so violent about that? To say Mabahambe, I mean, unless if you don't know isiZulu. How is Mabahambe violent? But he knows, and he's just playing to the gallery of the media. He knows you guys are going to be talking about this thing till kingdom come. That's exactly what he wanted, and you are doing exactly what he wanted. Thank you.
1: And we're also playing your comments because you also know we're going to play yours as well. So who's right? I mean, here's the point. Who said, do we actually ignore the Secretary General of the African National Congress's pronouncement speaking on behalf of the ANC, a party that effectively has led the country for 30 years and is still the dominant party in the GNU, and his pronouncement? Do we just ignore it? But who said by playing it, we actually agree with it? Who said that? That's his views. And of course, if you disregard his views, he runs the risk of discrediting his own party. I mean, that is, can't you interpret it that way? Here's another quick one, Ashraf. I don't usually agree with Mr. Mbalula, but he might have a point. Again, I'm not sure about President Zuma's allegations, but I do believe someone definitely is behind the scenes funding the hatred for other Africans. Someone is benefiting from it. Comes from Soviet.
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1: Now, we'll have a big issue on South Africa's foreign relations, by the way, just now, as we've been doing all week. But here's an interesting story. You think we have arguments in South Africa. There's like spats that are very, very public in the United Kingdom as well. We already know that Keir Starmer is on his way out. I mean, officially, he's got like a few weeks before he steps down completely as the Prime Minister of the United Kingdom. But here's one, a public row between the UK's Home Secretary, Shabana Mahmood, and one of her junior ministers, that's Mike Chapp, has escalated after, well, he said he won't be intimidated in response to calls by her, the Home Secretary, for him to be sacked. Let's find out what actually happened here, because it somehow central to all of this is him perhaps overreaching. And the issue of migrants, once again, by the way, comes to the fore. Professor Patrick Bond with me, political economist and expert on international relations at the University of Joburg. Prof Bond, as always, good to connect with you and engage with you on the National Pulse.
19: Yeah, nice to be with you, Asha. Thank
1: you. Let's get some context here. What do you understand about what's happened?
19: Yes, the context is we've got a kind of right wing that's emerged in the UK, and there's a contestation of whether the Labour Party, the ruling party, moves in that direction into a populist appeal to working class xenophobia, which is, you know, quite a tempting prospect. We've seen it in so many parties, including here in South Africa, but certainly the Trump phenomenon. And of course, the British version of this, the Reform Party, is leading in the polls at 26%. And with Keir Starmer having lost to a more left, well, let's say that as he comes in, we're going to see Andy Burnham probably ditch some of the neoliberal market-oriented policies, you know, cutting the heating supply to pensioners, to old people, disabled people, as Starmer did in breaking his campaign promises, one of the reasons he was just pushed out. And you can either kind of go to the left populist, as Andy Burnham appears to be successfully doing, probably September 1 becoming the Labour Prime Minister. They don't really have another election scheduled for 2 or 3 years. But I think that's the choice that so many countries around the world face, from, you know, Brazil, where it's happening in October with right-wing populism, and the question in November of Donald Trump's base, whether they'll come out to vote or the Democrats take over. And I think in Britain, the fear is, in a way, that that this residual right-wing populism that we first saw 2016 in the Brexit campaign, as the sort of dislodged Labour aristocracy took revenge on the elites, including in the Tory party, which is now quite low in the polls, whether that now comes back to bite Labour.
1: Okay, but in this case specifically, I mean, so here you are, Shabana Mahmood, who's the Home Secretary, which, I mean, is a key position, I would think, in the UK Parliament, accusing the junior secretary in this case here, a junior MP in this case, of actually pronouncing unauthorized opinions on immigrants, and it's very central to the debate in South Africa, but certainly to the UK. I mean, what did he say that so angered her?
19: Well, he thought that, and wrote actually in the Times, major establishment paper, that while Mahmood is trying to make it harder for immigrants to come in, and migrants already living to stay, there should be an exemption for care workers. And we certainly have a great number of South Africans, many Zimbabweans, plenty of folks from Southern Africa in Britain at the moment doing that care work. And of course, the British class structure requires a low-paid network of people in nursing homes and hospitals and various sites. And of course, that's where some of the tensions are going to be rising across the world, and TAP saying, actually, we do need this workforce. You can't just kick them out.
1: Now, I mean, she's called for him to be sacked. He's responded in terms of this so-called unauthorized commentary that he's given in that opinion piece. He's saying the attempted intimidation is quite a sight. I've seen off the Taliban and taken on terrorism. What do you think he means by that?
19: Well, I think he's, you know, reacting to what we could say in this broader context is the choice. You either kind of blame the victim and kick out immigrants, and that's the sort of strategy that's so popular at the moment, or you look at this in a more democratic way and you try to make this a public issue for a broader consultation with the society. And I think once you do that, and you find that Britain does rely upon a care work immigration, especially, as you say, from lower income countries and skilled countries. You know, South Africa has produced so many healthcare workers, and for whatever reason, they're taking the jobs in Britain. So maybe, Ashraf, we're looking at something that across the world is the globalization of people often searching for better conditions, better pay, and the reaction from, ironically, from Mahmood, which is no, kick them out, go in a more right-wing direction.
1: Yeah, I mean, UK or Britain has had all these contradictions indeed. But having said all of that, we also know that, you know, Keir Starmer's on his way out, and the person we're referring to here, Mike Tower, is very much a supporter of Mike Tapp, that is a supporter of Keir Starmer. So help us understand what's likely to change. I mean, when the new prime minister finally comes in, I mean, is it a case of, you know, cabinet sweep changes take place, or in fact not?
19: See, what I think is, if the new prime minister takes a leaf from the prior Labour leader, Jeremy Corbyn, he won't be distracted by the kinds of debates about whether people of color color especially, should be allowed into Britain under these circumstances where there's a labor shortage. What I think would be logical for Andy Burnham is to take the 2017 campaign of Jeremy Corbyn, as left-wing labor leader. He nearly won. If you recall, a year after Brexit, he took a huge amount of the vote from the UK Independence Party, the right-wing party that pushed Brexit. And he took that vote because he offered a class sympathetic program. He was all about getting rid of the neoliberal austerity, the sort of programs that supported the British corporates that had privatized. And I think that's actually the way forward. And we might see that with Lula in Brazil or contenders to Trump, for example, around Zoran Mamdani and his new friends who've just won congressional seats, it looks like, in their primaries. So we're going to see a sort of shift to the left in reaction to that.
1: Well, definitely on shifts taking place. Professor Patrick Bond, appreciate you engaging me on the National Pulse, right? Reaction from you, welcome. By the way, we'll talk about the big issue in terms of South Africa's foreign policy and, again, the impact that it has, maybe to a large degree, economically in our country, right after this.
2: Lava breaks through once more.
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1: Well, what is the big issue? What is the big issue for today? You can talk about it, whatever you think is the big issue. But the big issue for the week, certainly in our big issue feature, has been South Africa's foreign policy and how, you know, when you circle back to how it impacts us locally, is what we're really talking about. So today, we have another take on this with Daniel Tate, who's a researcher at Trade, Regional Integration and Industrial Policy at DNA Economics. Daniel, thanks for engaging us on the National Pulse.
21: It's a pleasure to be here. Thanks for having me.
1: Thank you. Right. So let's then talk about this. Firstly, first of all, your thoughts, just pronouncements on South Africa's foreign policy. I know it's a very broad question, but I mean, to zone in on what for you matters most in terms of the issues that need to be punctuated around South Africa's foreign policy. What are they?
21: Right. I mean, we've traditionally, at least since democracy, been a country associated with a human rights focused foreign policy. And that's obviously very important. Your principles, your promotion of human rights, both regionally in Africa and continentally and beyond, but also obviously your economic and commercial interests. And that's where it gets more nuanced, where there are potential trade-offs at stake, depending on your various partners. And it's really important that we see as citizens, as voting citizens in South Africa, that we see how interconnected our daily lives are, our local communities are with South Africa's foreign policy decisions, how proactive our Department of International Relations is with its decision making.
1: Now, you know, often, you know, we all have, you know, different countries have foreign policies. Clearly, the USA definitely does it, and so is the UK. And, you know, it's up naturally. We pronounce on it. Good foreign policy, bad foreign policy. Some aspects are good, some aspects are not. What about South Africa?
21: Yeah.
1: What are we getting right and what are we getting wrong?
21: Yeah. I mean, again, a broad question, but I think we can draw some general trends. As I mentioned, we've traditionally been associated with a more human rights focused foreign policy. And at least early in our democratic era, we were actually pretty strong on the regional integration front as well. You had the likes of Thabo Mbeki really pushing for the formation of what we now know as the African Union, and playing a strong role. Since then, unfortunately, I think we've stepped back a little bit on the regional integration side. And there are also problems about South South Africa being seen as a quote-unquote big brother when it comes to some of our neighbors, which is a complication. In terms of human rights, we have a mixed record. Sometimes it's been very strong, sometimes it's questionable. Some, for example, might question our presumed sympathies towards Russia, or at least ambivalence towards Russia in terms of its invasion of Ukraine. Others might praise our stronger presence in the International Court of Justice as regards the Israeli situation in Palestine. So you get a really mixed case there. Another, unfortunately, mixed case regards human rights is much closer to home. It's who do we respect being in power at the head of African states? And in the case that we have certain autocrats, what do we as South Africa say about it? And unfortunately, again, there we've had some shortfalls where we're not always speaking up when there are, for example, electoral irregularities that are just blatantly obvious.
1: I suppose the fundamental question for many people listening in right now is that, you know, how does South Africa's foreign policy actually impact communities? And, you know, there can be hundreds of small and larger communities within our country. And it's an oft-asked question. How does it impact?
21: I mean, in so many ways, right? So let's focus on the economics, because I think most of us feel most kind of significantly in our day-to-day lives, we feel prices, right? The price of the grocery basket, the price of the fuel if you have a car, and if you happen to be traveling, the price of travel as well. And all of those prices, because South Africa has a relatively open economy, we're distinctly affected. We import a lot of fuel. We import a lot of machinery. We import a lot of pharmaceutical goods. All of these increase our daily prices if global prices increase, right? So it may seem, for example, that the US-Israeli invasion of Iran is far away and distant from us, but we have all felt at the petrol pump, if you drive around, you have felt those costs skyrocket. We have felt it in our food because agricultural prices, fertilizer prices went up. So these can distinctly affect your day-to-day lives. And that's particularly true, I think, in the case of South Africa, where, as I mentioned, we have a local, a fairly open economy. So this is a complicated situation. And we really need to, I think, be careful about the effects of our foreign policy, where we take principled stances, but how that might affect our day-to-day lives and our local communities.
1: What then, you know, and in terms of the economic impact, so you do know that, you know, South Africa is at a clear position regarding, you know, the Middle East specifically. I'm talking about Israel, Iran, Palestine. But also we have positions on China. And I noticed just yesterday, I mean, the U.S. ambassador to South Africa, very, very critical of us connecting with the Chinese. At the same time, we're just a few weeks after his own leadership connected with the Chinese, right? But at some stage, often the threat has come back around AGOA and other economic agreements. So that type of, you know, stick and carrot method from big powers, are they successful in then swerving South Africa's foreign policy? I don't mean in this case, but in general. Can big brothers do that?
21: It's a really good question. And I'll focus on South Africa's case here, because certainly your so-called great powers around the world have had influence over foreign policy and indeed domestic decisions. South Africa, at least historically and fairly recently, has been quite good at quote-unquote playing off great powers against one another, right? Ostensibly in our foreign policy, we adopt this non-aligned position, this non-aligned movement, and we're careful not to have any strict bloc allegiances, whether it's the kind of traditional Western bloc, you're talking about the US, the EU, or the kind of quote-unquote counter-Western bloc or counter-hegemonic bloc that you find more in BRICS. And South Africa has been careful, and some might say quite effective, in balancing those. Nonetheless, we have really felt the pressure of the recent probably 5-6 years where international law and the protection that international law used to offer us around this non-aligned space, it has gradually been eroded, right? We've seen an erosion of the kind of multilateral system that was much stronger in the 2000s and 2010s. And that places us at a fundamental risk, because without those protections, when we take non-aligned stances, we take our own individual country stances, we find that neighbors are much more willing to shirk international laws, to shirk norms and target us. And we felt as recently as this week, we have felt the US, for example, now withdrawing all HIV related aid. That is obviously going to be highly significant for our local communities, with HIV/AIDS being so prominent in our country. And that is linked to not only our foreign policy, but our domestic policy, and importantly, the perceptions of our domestic policy, right? And we can get into the nuance about several of those.
1: Perhaps let's just do that in the 2 minutes we have remaining. Talk about the nuances as you see, and perhaps some thoughts about where to go from here.
21: Yeah. I mean, it's very difficult in certain instances where the current reality we're in right now is that certain leaders around the globe aren't necessarily swayed by facts, right? They are guided by individual agendas and a huge string of misinformation flying around social media. That really puts us at risk of characterizations of our domestic situation that simply are not true, right? Whether you have allegations of a white genocide, or whether you have a much more kind of nuanced debate around Black economic empowerment, these perceptions really guide how countries are now treating us economically. And because we have this quote-unquote non-aligned, we're not automatically in a bloc. We're not automatically protected from the kind of backlash that might come from this. We feel this most pronouncedly with the Trump administration, but we felt this around the board. And it's really, obviously, you should try and avoid kind of this trying to draw a dichotomy between our principles and our economic interests. We would always say that actually there's a strong overlap between the two. But you've got to be aware that there are certain trade-offs when we take principled stances, particularly with more dogmatic leaders. You also need to be aware that we lack the strength of regional integration, right? We really need more collective bargaining power. And you see, so no individual EU nation, for example, has to worry too much because as a bloc, they have much more collective bargaining power. We just can't say the same from the stance of the African Union and South Africa. And if I were to say one thing right now to DIRCO, to the Department of International Relations, I would say really boost that regional integration so we have more bargaining power in these instances.
1: Boost regional integration. Let's pause on that. Thank you for your time. Much appreciated. Daniel Tate, on the day researcher at the Trade Regional Integration Collab. Clearly, and industrial policy at DNA Economics. Perhaps one question as we get onto news for others to think about is this, to what degree does South Africa's foreign policy impact on who gets your votes? Think about that. Let's get the news here. It's 4 o'clock on Del Mbana.

0: Thank you, Ashraf. On the top stories, a motion of no confidence filed against Togo Didiza and suspects arrested in the Kanana Tavern fatal shooting. For SFM News, I'm Ondelamban, and a very good afternoon. The EFF has filed a motion of no confidence in National Assembly Speaker Togo Didiza. The motion is in the name of EFF leader Julius Malema. This follows the decision by the Speaker not to oppose President Cyril Ramaphosa's urgent interdict application in the Western Cape High Court, aiming to halt the impeachment process over the Palapala matter. The impeachment committee had resolved to oppose the president's application, and the speaker has been criticized for not protecting the independence of parliament. EFF spokesperson Thembi Msane.
1: The Economic Freedom Fighters has officially submitted a motion to the Deputy Speaker of the National Assembly in terms of Section 52, Subsection 4 of the Constitution, read together with Rule 28 of the Rules of the National Assembly, for the removal of the Speaker of the National Assembly, Ms. Togo Didiza, from office. The EFF has taken this decision because the Speaker has fundamentally failed to discharge the constitutional responsibilities of her office with the independence, impartiality and integrity required of a presiding officer of Parliament.
0: Three suspects have been arrested in connection with last month's shooting at a tavern in Kanana in the northwest that claimed two lives. Five people were also in the shooting. Police spokesperson Anna Mahakua says the suspects aged between 27 and 32 were arrested yesterday.
2: The provincial anti-gang unit, working in collaboration with Kanana detectives and other specialized units, conducted an extensive investigation that allegedly linked the suspects to the incident. During an identification parade held, witnesses allegedly positively identified all three suspects. The trio were charged with two counts of murder, five counts of attempted murder.
0: The Free State High Court has sentenced Lebohang Gyoreng to life imprisonment for the murder of his six-year-old stepson in Tabanju in January 2025. Police say Gyoreng took the child under the pretext of looking for the boy's mother because she was not at home. The child ran back to his aunt, where he collapsed and died after sustaining multiple stab wounds. Community members apprehended and assaulted Gyoreng before police arrived. The murder weapon, a knife, was later recovered at the suspect's home. Free State Police Commissioner Thabang Lesia has commended the police for securing the conviction. A senior Iranian official says safe passage through the Strait of Hormuz cannot be guaranteed under any arrangement that bypasses Tehran. In a social media post, the deputy foreign minister referred to ambiguous arrangements and parallel routes and apparent reference to Oman, which has set up a route through the strait along its coast. The BBC's David Waddell has the details.
3: Lloyd's List has published transits through the strait since the outset of the Iran war. This week's passages were up sharply after the US and Iran signed a memorandum of understanding, but it's clear the route remains risky. The shipping giant Evergreen's confirmed that one of its vessels was struck in Omani waters on Thursday. No one was hurt and the ship's now left the Gulf. But some are holding back and their operators are nervous about returning to the high-risk waters. There's growing uncertainty over whether Tehran intends to impose maritime tolls on vessels entering or leaving the Gulf, a move that's alarmed shipping operators and insurers.
0: Recapping the top story, the EFF has filed a motion of no confidence in National Assembly Speaker Togo Didiza. The motion is in the name of EFF leader Julius Malema. I'm Ondelambana for SFM News Headlines at 4:30.
4: And in your headlines this hour, Reyners credits dressing room harmony for historic World Cup run, Williams given favorable Wimbledon start, and Yoon Ina fires record 63 to lead PGA. More details at 4:30.
5: SAFM, guiding you through the rush hour traffic.
6: It's a busy start to Friday afternoon with a crash on Joburg's Mike One at the Clue. That's going north, and that's a queue all the way back into Melrose today. Also a crash on the N3 South, heading down towards Edenvale. That crash by Modderfontein Road, traffic queuing back into Buccleuch Interchange as well. And if you're heading home to Lanesia, Protea Glen, or just trying to get out of Joburg for the weekend, the N12 from Soweto towards Lanesia Heavy into the roadworks by the Clipsbait Valley Drive exit. Cross into Durban, a multi-vehicle pile-up on the N2 northbound before before Gateway. That's heavy getting up from Queen Nundi Drive, so that's heavy. And then southbound motorists having a look. So from Gateway down to Kwamashu, it's fairly busy. Also, big traffic today coming out of Pietermaritzburg to Durban with two breakdowns around Ashburton, and that's a queue almost back as far as New England Road. Some very high volume, plus that single lane section as you head down to Ashburton today. Cape Town roadworks on the N7 North in front of Dunoon, queuing pressure from Plattekloof. Again, it's busy as it has been every afternoon this week. The N1 out of town, pretty heavy towards Plattekloof Road and Marine Drive from Milnerton through Racecourse Road on your way to Sunset Beach, still slow. With your traffic updates, I'm Rob Byrne.
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8: Right, lots more to come. First of all, reaction from you. Reaction on that, on the big issue with regard to South Africa's foreign policy. And by the way, that question that I asked at the very end, for you, really, which is, you know, how much, or rather, let's put it this way, does the foreign policy of a, in this case, a country, in this case, well, South Africa, right, does it impact on who gets your vote? So I have to obviously then qualify it by saying we have, you know, 20, 30 political parties, maybe 5 or 6 major ones. What percentage, if you put it on a scale, does the foreign policy of a party that you apportion to getting your vote? You know, do you say leader, X out of 10, foreign policy, X out of 10, economics, good ideas, vision, blah, blah, blah. So foreign policy, how much do you attribute as a percentage in determining which political party gets your vote election time and whether that changes from local to local to national? I'd really love to know. Okay, right, talking about all of that, the EFF, as you've heard on the news, have written to the deputy speaker to table a motion of no confidence in the speaker of the National Assembly. We'll touch on that just now. We'll also talk about what is a fascinating Gauteng school poster competition that someone's got justice around it. That's important too. And as part of our feature called Marketing and Branding, on a, we do every Friday, which are South Africa's top brands by in value? We'll chat to Jeremy Sampson, a legend in that space, coming up around 10 to 5. So listen out for that. But for you to engage and to call in live, well, you should know the drill by now. You can call in or you can send us a WhatsApp. And if you're listening in for the very, very first time, hey, please just to give us a shout out when you do come on, either with your live call or your WhatsApp. 086-000-2032, WhatsApp, text message, both to that same number, 0614-104-107. Are you tweeting? You can tag SFM Radio and tag me too.
9: Oh, yeah, boy. That's all right, yo. Yeah, but fit point, sure. In 1976, you just switch her on. And for 50 years, the nation has watched as the story unfolds. And namhlanje, the courage looks the same and different. It looks like showing up when no one believes in you.

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2: You know, one thing has dominated our headlines in recent weeks has been, well, one, the issue of foreign nationals, documented, undocumented, and, you know, and this June 30th deadline. The other, and there's been a thread running through, has been the future of South Africa's president, and I'm talking about Ramaphosa and the Phala-Phala report, and the issues in terms of the Concord, asking a relook at that. And then, of course, right now, the call from the EFF to table a motion of no confidence in the Speaker of the National Assembly. Why would they do that? Let's get some context. Tembi Ntsane is the EFF National Spokesperson. Tembi, thanks for joining us on the National Pulse.
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2: Thank you. Right, tell me why. Why has it gone to the level that the EFF has actually felt a need to table a motion of no confidence in the Speaker of the National Assembly?
3: I like how you introduced this topic, where you cite the most important headlines or issues that South Africa is currently faced with, and you also highlight the journey that we've traveled to actually get to this impeachment process. Now, that highlights the importance of why you need a Speaker that is impartial, that a Speaker that is anti-partisan, a Speaker that will overlook political interests and put the interest of South Africans first and defend the institution called the National Assembly, which is meant to hold the executive accountable. So we submitted a motion of no confidence against the Speaker of National Assembly, because she failed to defend Parliament in one of the most significant constitutional accountability processes in democratic South Africa, namely the impeachment process against the sitting president, which is Cyril Ramaphosa. After the journey that we've traveled since 2022, waiting for the judgment from the Constitutional Court until where we are today, we've cited more than 10 reasons why we believe that the Speaker has not protected the office that she holds, and she has not protected the integrity of Parliament and disregarded even legal advice that was obtained by her office, and chose to go with a legal advice that she got from a law firm of a former Treasurer General of the African National Congress, which is misleading the nation and has false narratives. So the Speaker as a whole has not held her office with integrity and has failed to be anti-partisan, and therefore we believe that she's not a very credible person that should be sitting in that seat should this process need to move forward of the impeachment of the president.
2: Yeah. I mean, linked to that is the president. Of course, I mean, the impeachment committee does its own work, but the president effectively challenging those powers, right?
3: Correct, and this is after a stance that he has been repeatedly found himself saying that he is willing to come and account and he's innocent. If you are innocent, then allow the processes, as the court has declared that the impeachment process can continue, come and answer and show the world and the country that indeed you are innocent. But instead of one, and when you want appeals, when you want reviews, when you want, it just nullifies the whole process of what you keep on saying that you are innocent.
2: Okay, I see in terms of your statement, you are confident regarding the motion. You're confident, and I'm quoting, we are confident that this motion stands a realistic chance of success. Tell me why. Give me some numbers, because you must do your numbers.
3: Definitely. If you have followed the impeachment committee when it was setting up and going through its minutes in the latest impeachment committee that set yesterday, you could have heard that most of the political parties, including parties that are part of the GNU, are not satisfied with the stance and the conduct of the Speaker up to now. So we have been engaging other political

0: parties. And we do firmly believe that we stand a better chance of finding the motion pass and getting a better speaker that has the interests of South Africans and the interest of the National Assembly at heart.
1: Well, and naturally, the ANC will oppose it unless something dramatic happens. From your side, what happens next in this process?
0: Well, we will call for the motion of no confidence like we have done and request that the Deputy Speaker call for an urgent sitting. As you may know, that the Parliament is currently on recess, but the urgency of this motion requires that they can call for an urgent sitting which will deal with this motion. Further to that, we'll have to look at other measures that we can take if the motion becomes successful, but we strongly believe that the motion will be successful.
1: Perhaps just a last thought, and it's more of a commentary, you know, what do you make of, when I say you yourself or you, the EFF, make of what has happened in the last few months, specifically around, I mean, the initial recommendations that were turned down by the National Assembly, as you're well aware of, and then the Concord ruling, and then the impeachment committee being formed now and pronouncements being made from, you know, Makashule Ghana, and then the president saying what he said. Well, what do you make of all this? And help us understand it from your perspective.
0: Well, from the beginning, when the Section 89 judgment came out and it was taken to Parliament to be voted for or against, you will remember that one of the other reasons is that the Speaker was part of the members that voted against the impeachment committee reform. Hence, we took it to court. And remember that the time frame that we had to wait for the judgment to be released from the Constitutional Court, and we are finally here now, forming the impeachment committee, which we don't have a problem with any chairperson being elected, but they need to be impartial. They need to understand the role and responsibility. Even the members of that committee need to understand why the impeachment committee was formed. It's not about a certain political party, but it's about making sure that the South Africans' interests are protected and the highest office in history in South Africa is protected, and don't allow people that are delinquents to be presidents in this country. It is a sign and it is a historic moment that will show that South Africa does hold even its highest office accountable.
1: And that's where we shall leave it to Thembi Ntsane, the EFF national spokesperson. I'm expecting you. Thank you for your time. I'm expecting reaction from you as part of the National Pulse community, wherever you may be in the country. First time listener, regular listener in South Africa, big city, small town, dorpie, anywhere in the country. But of course, others listening on streaming live anywhere in the world. In fact, are you from, I'm thinking about it, if you are somewhere out in Myanmar, I mean, it could be quite late as we get into the latter part of the evening. Are you there listening into the show? If so, hey, give me a shout. I'll give you a shout out too.
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1: Right, let's. In fact, we'll get to some of your. We're going to talk about the Gauteng School Poster Competition that took place yesterday. To get to that, there are more thoughts and there's a lot of reaction, completely understandable, around the issue of Fikile Mbalula, right?
3: Good afternoon, Ashraf, and good afternoon to the SAFM listeners. It's Mfundo from Durban. Ashraf, I think we find it really funny that we've got a minister in the GNU who, during election campaign, he was up and down in the border with guns chasing away foreigners in the Limpopo River and shouting during his election campaign that Abahambe. And then the first thing the Secretary General of the ANC says that the author is Jacob Zuma. It's very, very funny.
1: But do you think it's funny? It's exactly that. The GNU, by its very nature, is contradictory. There are many saying that Gaitan McKenzie has had to take a step back since he's been appointed in that very high-profile position of the Minister of Sports, Arts and Culture. So I'm just giving his example. There are many others. And yeah, compromises have been made, right? Contradictions too.
4: Good afternoon, Ashraf Shotis Nyolo in Mafefe Limpopo. I applaud and commend EFF for tabling a motion of no confidence against National Assembly Speaker Toko Didiza following her decision not to oppose an urgent interdict relating to Palapala impeachment process. Because we are going to see the repeat of Nkandla, where a swimming pool is called, is going to be called a fire pool. Thank you, Ashraf.
1: Are you confident we are going to see a repeat, which is not the case as like we may?
5: Mr. Ashraf Mbongo Sondisa Mbuyisa, yeah. That's the problem with Fikile Mbalula. He just talk. He likes to talk nonsense. He needs a spokesperson or someone who can draft a statement like for him, because he does not think. He just, he likes to blow like a hot air. Jacob Zuma never said like people must kill each other. Not at all. So ANC is not in power. I don't know why he is busy issuing media statements. There are like people who are government spokesperson who can like issue the statement, not him. Gone are those days that ANC like was in power, like governing the way they want. He's busy, hi man. They are busy now protecting their president. Haibu.
1: Why do you think he's saying those things? I mean, clearly he must think it through, and it can't just be one person waking up on its own. I mean, if I were the spokesperson, yes, I would caucus that statement with key people who pronounce on, and then make the pronouncement, right? It can't just be on your own, can it?
6: Good afternoon, Ashraf Gada and the hardworking team of producers behind you. My name is Mpepo Mpiren from Limpopo Mkumbani Village. Ashraf, I just want to take part on the issue of Kate Matlala, who pleaded guilty on all his charges. By so doing, his sentence will come to 15 years imprisonment. In South Africa, how much is 15 years? According to my understanding, this means 6 to 7 years in prison. Let me give you another two examples of similar case. The case of looting of billions of rands at Steenhof. Second one, the case of Chifua Matozi, who looted more than 2 billion rands of VBS Mutual Bank, him and his fellow comrades. He too pleaded guilty and sentenced to 7 years in prison. Ashraf, in South Africa, a person who steals a cow is sentenced to more years than a person who steals billions of rands. Thank you so much. I am Mpepo Mpireni.
1: Thank you. Limpopo
6: Mkumbani Village. Da.
1: Well, I mean, it leads to another question about, you know, the issues of plea bargaining and you know, sentence effectively negotiation. When you catch a big fish and you convince him to plead guilty in the hope that he gets a lesser sentence, because, yes, it's not just 15 years. I think it's suspended, so like 7 years effectively. And whether that's a good thing or not.
7: Yebo, Club Soweto, Ebafet Bonjour. You mean I mean, mina no. This month is all about youth courage. Saisusa from then with 50 years of 1976. And Fandax Kimsam, we have the courage to become. Silete Kaya and stand with our community. Started with the thought, now we have the courage to create and the courage to sound. Like the Red Bull Symphonic with Peace for My Peeps. Anything can happen, so get the courage to tell your story. Ngubamalanga, our fun. Zansi for sure is the source. From going live at Great Town to empowering the youth with the Enoch Matebula Foundation. SAPC 1, Zansi for sure, the source of youth courage. My gosh.
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1: In fact, we get to those, I alluded to the issues of Gauteng having this competition. We get to that just now. But let's pick up on this issue, on the South African Customs Union or the Customs Union Summit, right? So heads of state and government leaders from 5 Southern African countries are meeting in Cape Town, or they have met this morning. They are attending the Southern African Customs Union Summit to discuss issues of regional integration and economic development. So there's some key highlights from the conversation. One, the president saying this gathering, well, making the point, its gathering is being gathered together, or happening when the global economy is being reshaped.
11: Today we gather at a moment when the global economy is being reshaped before our very eyes. Trade patterns are changing, New technologies are redrawing industrial competitiveness. Supply chains are being reconfigured. Around the world, nations are reorganizing themselves for a far more uncertain future. In such a world, no African country, regardless of its size, its economic strength, its population size, can prosper alone. Our strength will increasingly depend on the strength of our region. It is at this moment when a reimagined SACU matters greatly. SACU has lived through empire, two world wars, the Great Depression, the struggle against colonialism, when our nations yearned for freedom and independence. It has also lived through apartheid and the birth of independent African states and the transformation of our own region. Few institutions anywhere in the world have demonstrated such endurance and resilience as SACU has done over 116 years. 3 years on, the global economic environment remains precarious and uncertain. It continues to be marked by trade tensions, tariff disputes, supply chain disruptions, as well as growing economic fragmentation. In this increasingly contested global trading system, the need for our continent and our region and our customs union to strengthen its economic resilience has become all the more greater.
1: So what does the president say about the resilience of the South African customs union?
11: The SACU economies have, however, proven to be resilient, largely against external shocks, supported by stronger regional integration that we have, the diversification of export destinations, and the effective risk mitigation measures that we have put in place. It is through regional integration that our region will continue to strengthen economic sovereignty. The overall GDP growth in SACU is expected to grow to about 2.6% in 2026 and 2.1% in 2027. Now, as we all know, ours is the oldest customs union in the world. Established in 1910, it has evolved from being an instrument serving colonial interests to one that advances regional integration, development, and shared prosperity among member states. Since the SACU Agreement of 2002, this union has served as a crucial building block for broader regional integration efforts. At the same time, Your Excellencies and Your Majesty, the revenue transfers support the delivery of public services and infrastructure development. Yet, we have not fully unleashed what I believe is SACU's potential. Our union has the potential to be more than a fiscal instrument. It must be a catalyst for development.
1: Okay, responses from you on the president's pronouncements regarding the customs union, they are most welcome. Let's get other thoughts, however, on the earlier conversation I had. Here's Mapisa in Nelspruit. Hi.
12: Hi, Ashraf. Look, it's a firstly, I want to start with a point of correction, and yeah. You're falling into the trap.
1: Yeah.
12: The March and March and other civil organizations have been very consistently. I'm not a member of them, but it's just frustrating that media keep on saying they are protesting against undocumented immigrants. That is not true. They are saying they are protesting.
1: Yeah.
12: Against, yeah, they are protesting against illegal immigrants, which is a crime in this country.
1: So what does undocumented? Wait, what does undocumented mean?
12: So undocumented, you need to understand it from the context of South African immigration legislation. There is no reference to undocumented migrants. It's absolutely not there. It's about illegal immigrants, which is a crime. And it's very strange that when communities stand up for criminality, they are being victimized. And one, I remember your position was it's migration is a human phenomenon. It's not about that. People are standing up and saying there is illegality here, there is a crime which has got a serious economic and social impact. So that's point number one.
1: All right, very quickly, we're on to news time only,
12: yeah,
1: that's all,
12: point,
1: right?
12: Yeah, point number two, it relates to the group that you had. I'm a member of Batsonga Machangane group. Mm. There is absolutely no evidence that supports their position. I have a friend that was illegally deported to Mozambique in 2001. What they are saying, it's completely opportunistic. And in my view, it's completely a distraction to the national crisis. There is a historical context why these much and much saying about Machangane must leave. And people don't understand that because the group that started, that group left KZN in 1821. So what I believe is people are trying to distract South Africans from standing what they believe in, not standing up for what Palestine okay. and Israel and what's
1: right.
12: about.
1: I'm going to leave it there only because of time, but I think you've raised some important issues and I expect others to respond to that. Perhaps we'll have another conversation sometime soon. Thank you for that caller, Mapisa. Right, news headlines, here's on the line by now.
13: Thank you, Ashraf. On the news headlines, the Interministerial Committee on Migration, the IMC, says citizens should treat the 30th of June as a normal working day. President Cyril Ramaphosa says Southern African Customs Union must strengthen its economic resilience as growing global trade tensions reshape the international economy, and foreign rescue teams and aid is pouring into Venezuela nearly 2 days after twin earthquakes devastated Caracas and surrounding areas, killing at least 589 people and injuring almost 3,000. A full update follows at the top of the hour with Craig Hose.
14: 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Guiding you through the rush hour traffic.
15: We kick off in Pretoria with some very heavy backlogs. Keep in mind that it is school holidays. It is weekend as well, Friday afternoon. Big volume school holidays. A lot of traffic away into Limpopo. And using today to do that, there's a lot of traffic on the M1 from John Foster Drive right through to Storumful, and then a lost load incident after that up by the N4 Bakwena Highway split before you get into Pumalani Plaza. So really big traffic on that N1 running north. I'm just about to put a video up on x.com at Traffic SA. You'll see how bad that is today. The Mike 1 from Houghton all the way through to Woodmead is heavy. It's a crash before you get to Buccleuch Interchange. That's causing that delay. And the N12 home towards the Leisure and Protea Glen. Badly backed up from Eldorado Park down to the Sinkhole Lane closure down by the Cliffsbank Valley Drive exit. Very, very heavy again there today. Coming out to Pietermaritzburg to Durban, it's been a high volume day. There are at least two broken down trucks between Pietermaritzburg and Ashburton. The back of the queue is substantial all the way back to New England Road. And you're not done yet. Once you get past that and out of it, past Ashburton, you're then into another queue around a fatal crash at Camperdown. That's going to be a problem for some time on your way to Durban. And then you've got a queue at Marion Hill Plaza, which is just volume of traffic heading into Durban. The N3 coming outbound from Felix Clamini side all the way through to Pavilion Mall. That is quite slow. A crash on the N2 south at Prospecton, so delays heading down onto the south coast area as well. Cape Town, the highway network's going out of town. The N1's the heaviest queues out towards Plattecliff Road, and then more queues out towards the Brackenfell area. And the roadworks on the N7 North still there by Dunoon, and that's a heavy queue. Traffic sitting from Plattecliff Road up through the works towards Malabongwe Drive. With your traffic update, I'm Rob Byrne.
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1: Look, I understand you may be distracted with other things, but as far as I'm concerned right now, there should be just one word that dominates our sporting conversations. It's called, well, two words, Bafana, Bafana to me.
16: Well, we start things off with football. The Saoedi FIFA have confirmed that Portuguese referee João Pinheiro will officiate Bafana Bafana's last 32 clash against Canada. Pinheiro previously sparked controversy over Bayern Munich's Champions League semi-final exit to PSG, drawing criticism for his handling of the match. His appointment adds an extra layer of intrigue as South Africa prepare for their historic knockout tie in Los Angeles on Sunday. In the meantime, Bafana Bafana striker Ekrem Reyner says that the absence of big egos in South Africa's dressing room has been key to their historic run to the FIFA World Cup round of 32. The side led by Hugo Broos secured a memorable 1-0 victory over South Korea yesterday morning to reach the knockout stage of the global showpiece for the first time. And the Mamelodi Sundowns forward credited the team's unity and selfless mentality, insisting Broos has built a squad that works together and fights for one another in every game.
17: Yeah, from my experience, it's been good. Everyone do their part, we fight together, even whoever played, we always happy, we support them. So yeah, the most important thing is we fight together, the attitude, right mentality, and that's where it got us.
16: Meanwhile, two of the greatest forwards in world football go head-to-head at Boston Stadium tonight as France's Kylian Mbappe take on Norway and Erling Haaland. Now, both nations have won their opening two group stage matches at the World Cup, helped by devastating displays from their star strikers. Mbappe and Haaland have each scored twice in both of their opening games, leaving them on four goals for the tournament. Lionel Messi leads the race for the Golden Boot with five. Now, with top spot in Group I still up for grabs, both players are expected to start despite their teams having already secured qualification for the knockout stages. Now, the match effectively serves as a playoff to determine who finishes first and, in theory, earns a more favorable path in the bracket. In terms of motorsport, Mercedes teenager Kimi Antonelli says that a fresh upgrade will help him rebound at the Austrian Grand Prix after retiring in Barcelona. Teammate George Russell warned Lewis Hamilton is back to his beautiful best after ending Antonelli's five-race streak. Now, Hamilton sits second in the standings, 41 points behind Antonelli and 9 ahead of Russell. And the FIA has declared Austria a heat hazard with temperatures expected to hit 38 degrees or higher this weekend. In terms of golf, South Korea's Yoon Ina fired a record-equaling 9-under-63 to seize the first-round lead at the Women's PGA Championship in Minnesota. Yoon rolled in 9 birdies and more than 130 feet of putts, calling it an awesome experience. Then in terms of cricket, just looking at the draw of Wimbledon, American superstar Serena Williams will make her highly anticipated singles comeback at Wimbledon against Australian world number 53 Maya Joint in the first round. Williams, who is a 7-time champion, women's champion at the All England Club, has been given a wild card to restart her singles career at the age of 44, having not played competitive since the US Open in 2022. Joint, who is 20, lost in the first round on her Wimbledon main draw debut last year and has won just one of her past 14 matches. In terms of Emma Raducanu, who seeded 30th, is set to start against Croatia's Antonia Ruzic, but there are concerns over her fitness after she did not practice yesterday because of a shin injury. I'll have more on other sports in the next hour.
1: Thanks for that, Tamia. Looking forward to that last chat just now ahead of a bumper sporting weekend.
18: EFC is live this Thursday. Cape Town's very own undisputed bantamweight champion, Fahiz the Troublemaker Jacobs, puts his gold strap on the line. But a hungry challenge, the relentless gift walker, steps up to the biggest stage to try cement his name in the history books.
19: How's the Troublemaker sound?
20: Sounds like it's good to me. I am
18: an animal. One champion, one challenger. Live this Thursday from the World Sports Betting Arena. 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
20: We asked rugby legend Frans Ostein what he thinks of the all-new Toyota BZ4X. 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
1: Well, you know what, talking about Bafana, I mean, really, true to form here. Halala, Bafana, halala. South Africa have done it for the very first time in our history. Bafana are through to the knockout stages of the FIFA World Cup. So every heartbreak, every near miss, every year of believing, it is all worth it. Because fans like us stood the test of time. And at 9 p.m. on Sunday, we stand again. Here's to the fans who stood the test of time.
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1: Let's get to the markets with Paswane Patlele, Senior Accounts Manager at Markwave Fund Managers. Right, you got news. You're starting with local, right?
22: Yes, afternoon, Ashraf, and to all your listeners. Well, markets are transitioning as we are ending quarter two, transitioning into quarter three. They're confirming this, the signals that inflation and growth has peaked. When you think of the data we've been seeing right now today, the likes of the euro area have said their consumer inflation expectation has come down from 4% to 3.5%. The U.S. consumer sentiment is also improving on the back of the Middle East conflicts having no long-term effects. When we look at it from the inflation point of view, we are seeing the likes of oil down 4% today, sitting at $72.15 a barrel, bearish as more ships are passing through the strait. We also heard from the likes of a very influential New York Fed head signaling that there is an easing in inflation and interest rate hikes, helping the momentum of the dollar to ease. From a growth perspective, when the concerns are coming in, is that we're seeing more bond buyers coming in as the yields are coming down, and it's happening across the curve and is signaling that the interest rate hikes are coming down, because the market has now come from two hikes expected now to one. We're seeing the likes of gold getting support above 4,000, up 1.5% at $4,090 an ounce. The key level is 4,200 to be watching. When we look at how equities are expressing these developments, Ashraf, we're seeing the selling of high growth tech, especially the AI spenders, into early risk sensitive equities such as REITs as they try to rebalance. Bitcoin tried to rebound but failed to hold the 60,000 level. When we look at the U.S. markets, they are currently trading slightly weaker. We're seeing the Nasdaq down 0.3, the S&P down 0.1. Dow is flat. In Europe, the DAX is down 1.2%. Recessionary cloud is coming above. That's the Germans. While the FTSE is down 0.5%, we're looking at the likes of the CAC. It's sitting slightly down 0.5 also. Locally, we're still weighted by the idea that we have a policy-induced weakness taking place from the sub-interest rate. We look at the JSE just down 0.3%. And financials are down 1.3, industrials down 1.8, and we're seeing the only rebound taking place in resource sector up 1.5. When we look at the currency performance, we are more or less where we are at Monday. We've seen the rand against the dollar better off at 16.42, rand against the euro 18.76, and rand against the pound 21.72.
1: Right, got that. Thanks for that, Paswane. Have a great weekend. We'll connect with you and your team on Monday.
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1: Right, we'll take calls. I'll check out your WhatsApp comments if you've, your tweets if you have tweeted. I'll check out some of your text messages on WhatsApp if you've done that, or voice notes. Let's get to some of the voice notes. There's lots about the ANC Jacob Zuma story.
24: Everyone who benefited from Jacob Zuma, today he came out and criticized Jacob Zuma. Just like Fikile Mbalula. Ashraf, Jacob Zuma, he destroyed the ANC under the watch of the Fikile Mbalula. They were clapping their hands for him at the parliament. Jacob Zuma, he divided the ANC under the watch of the Fikile Mbalula. He was there. He was a part of. But why today they're making a press briefing about Jacob Zuma? Because they know that Jacob Zuma is a naughty man. So why today they're becoming surprised? This is the death of the ANC. We are going to see the miracle. Thank you.
1: Well, listen, I mean, that doesn't mean people can't change into different parties. When they change from party A to another and they change positions, then their views change as well. So, I mean, why would you be surprised at that, isn't it? But I get your point about where it all started.
0: Afternoon, Ashap. Ashap, to say Abahambe now it's called for violence. Whenever ANC have to account, they remember the example called Zuma to hide behind him. They must fix the problem. The problem, South Africans are complaining about illegal foreigners to shout about Zuma, all these things that are saying is on help. They must just fix the problem and forget about Zuma. Thank you, Ashap.
1: But, you know, when you say forget about Zuma, isn't there one thing that you've picked up from all political parties? I can say all. Okay, maybe there's a few exceptions. That they talk, they stand on their soapbox and they push their position. And in pushing their position, they always do that defined by another party. I mean, just think, you think about so many examples. It's like, it's the playbook. It's what they do.
3: Those who want to work for the African Union must go and work for the African Union. You cannot be taking our salaries as South Africans, but you represent the interest of other countries. Nowhere else in the world will the president, the minister, go out there and spend 600 million to secure foreign nationals when there's such a high unemployment of their locals. Nowhere else. You want to work for the AU, go work. Julius, they love you in Africa, right? They must offer you a job there.
1: All right, let's get to further comments. Now we go to the biking garage, and I mean that. Sipo, hi.
4: Sipo, how are you, Ashraf?
1: I'm good indeed, man. Yeah, what's your point?
4: I'm good. 600 million, Ashraf, divide by 1,500 to Malawi. You are able to repatriate 400,000 people.
1: Yeah, your point is?
4: But my point is that 600 million should have been used to rescue this, to take these illegal foreigners back home.
1: Well, I hear you. Okay, I mean, many people have said that, but I'm just saying,
4: but
1: in the context of security, shouldn't they, you know, if there's been mass, if there's going to be mass protests in a country,
4: shouldn't
1: any government beef up its security?
4: No,
1: they mustn't.
4: You take 600 million, you tell your people, my people, look, I'm addressing your concerns. Give me another time. Here is the money. Here are the people. We are passing them to their countries. People will lie low, finish and clad.
1: Another issue, Ashraf,
4: we are not sitting only with illegal immigrants in the country. Slavery is taking a place in this country, and we've duped it illegal immigration. Spaza shop, mafias or cartel, they are taking young Malawians, bring them into this country under false pretense of better opportunities, only to take them into their spaza shop and enslave them. Because what they are doing there, they are not getting paid. It's not payment, this thing. So government must stand up against this whole thing before the world stand up against us. Because this is slavery now. It's no longer only illegal immigration.
1: Right.
4: So we call upon the government to look at it broader.
1: Okay, Sipo's made his point about slavery, and others may agree or challenge that. Thank you for that. Right, there's more on the issues. Here's one about Jacob Zuma.
5: That's rough. Mbalula is saying a lot of, I don't know what to call it, but Angithi Zuma was their president. They refused to hold him accountable, just like they are doing to Ramaphosa. And then when Ramaphosa is out of power, he will say bad things about Ramaphosa again. Zuma never incited violence. He just stated facts that there are a lot of illegal foreigners in the country. Even if they came a lot under his leadership, Mbalula and the whole of ANC didn't hold him accountable. So whose problem is it? It's the ANC's problem.
1: Okay, it's the ANC's problem. And look, many people are making that point. Zuma did not incite violence.
6: Afternoon, Ashraf. Afternoon, everyone. I have a problem with this General Secretary of the ANC. He admits that they opened the borders for Zimbabweans. They supported the Zimbabweans to come to South Africa to insult us. They are insulting us that our economy is ruled by whites. Our land is under white control. They've got the land, but they flocked to South Africa. What is Mbalula saying, really? How this man thinks?
1: Well, you see, that's the point. Without you, me analyzing how he thinks, you see, that's the point when someone said we're just giving him a platform. I'm saying, how do you ignore his comments? But the point is, when he comes on, whether it's live or whether it's sound we play, and you find that he's discrediting his own organization, then, you know, it's a case of living by the sword and dying by the sword. That means if he's unconvincing, he will turn you against his own party. If he's convincing, he will draw you to his party. And that applies to just about all political parties and civic activists. That's why how they pronounce, and that's why media training is so critical. What they say and how they communicate their thoughts in public spaces is like number one. They just must pay attention to it. This is the National Pulse.
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26: A million here, and yes, I am a millionaire. 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
1: Right, let's talk marketing and branding. With me, Jeremy Sampson, somebody who's very much, who knows all about those type of things, the chairperson of Brand Finance Africa. Jeremy, appreciate you engaging me on the National Pulse.
29: Ashraf, as always, very good to be with you. Thank you.
1: Much appreciated. Now, I mean, where you sit, I understand, I mean, your organization has put together a report on what? Africa's most valued brands, right?
29: Well, that's correct. And just to be clear, I represent a group that is London-based. It's in over 30 countries. The brand valuation we look at is a financial value, and we look at the brand strength, which is more the reputational, non-financial side. And both of those comply and are compliant with an international standard. So this is global best practice. and we're applying it to Africa and to South Africa.
1: All right. And that brings me to that point. So are you saying, just stay on the issue of how it's measured?
29: It is consistent with all the measurements we do around the world. So we probably do about 200 rankings around the world.

0: We do it by country, and we do it by sector. For instance, by sector, banking, retail, whatever, and obviously by country, and then by region. So we use the same measurements, the same methodology right across the world. So you could say that we're bringing global best practice to Africa.
1: All right. So in this case here, in terms of the of Africa's top global Africa's top brands, let's get that right. What have you come up with?
0: Basically, how dominant South Africa is. You know, the top 10 are all South African. And in fact, out of that 200, over half are South African brands. And this is where it's all very well people talking about the economies of Africa, but South Africa is dominant. And it might surprise a lot of people that the next country with the most brands in the rankings is Morocco. Egypt also ranks very strongly. And then you come down to others like Nigeria and Kenya, of course. In banking, South Africa is very, very powerful. But also Kenya is very, very strong as well. So this is where we're slowly getting a picture of what's going on in Africa. And anyone who's monitoring banking as we speak at the moment will know that South African banks are looking to buying up quite a few banks in the rest of Africa, because we really don't have any truly pan-African brands. It's still very fragmented, although of the banking groups, Standard is by far the biggest when it comes to geographic footprint.
1: Okay, interesting. I gather you've got a list of at least maybe the top 10 African brands, right, in by name. Who are they?
0: Basically, it's the South African top 10. So MTN, which has been top for the last 13 years, Vodacom and Standard, although those top three are closing up. Each of them is worth just under about 1 billion rand, which is huge. And more it's closing up, so we're watching it with great interest. Then in fourth place, you go to FNB, Absa. You then get the retailers, Checkers and ShopRite. Then on to Nedbank. Capitec is rising up very fast and has got into the top 10 for the first time. And Investec. So you'll see there the banks are very, very powerful. The telcos in the top two positions. But it's interesting, if you put Checkers and ShopRite, the two brand values, together, they're almost as much as the top brand, MTN. So things are going up, and of all the African brands in the last year, they've increased in value by about 11%, which is actually very, very encouraging and shows how powerful branding is becoming in Africa.
1: Mm. Now, and yes, you're saying the vast majority are dominated by South African brands. What does that tell you, A, about South Africa? What does it say about the rest of the, you know, let's say the big five countries on the African continent?
0: I think it shows that there is a level of sophistication when it comes to branding and marketing. We know that we've got the international players here, and they bring in their expertise, but our local brands are not shabby by any means, and they're standing out and being strong. It is interesting in banking that a bank like Capitec, for instance, is only in South Africa, whereas you get to the Absas, they're in, I don't know, seven or eight countries. You get to Standard Bank, and they're into double figures. ShopRite and Checkers have both been up into Africa, and in many cases, they've withdrawn because they couldn't make money out of it. So South Africa remains the powerhouse when it comes to brands.
1: Now, let's move beyond that. When you say, you know, these are the top brands, and I'm thinking about a person listening in and they're wondering and they're scratching their head to say, okay, we got the names, we understand it. What then is the value of those brands? And I don't mean an actual value that you must give me. What I'm saying is, so you say you've got the top 10 brands or the top 100. Like, so what? How do you put that brand value on a balance sheet?
0: If the brand is acquired, and this is where we get really hung up with international accounting law, if the brand is acquired, you have a value, you can put it on the balance sheet. If it is not acquired, you cannot put it on the balance sheet. I joke sometimes to, I know you're not an imbiber of alcoholic drinks, but I sometimes say to people, if you're drinking Johnny Walker and you're drinking Smirnoff vodka, what's the difference? It isn't the whiskey and the vodka. It's the fact that Smirnoff was bought by Diageo, the holding company, so their value can be put on the balance sheet, whereas Johnny Walker is homegrown, so it's more difficult to do it. But this is where you get into all sorts of angles. You know, one of the major owners of brands in South Africa, of course, is Tiger Brands, and they probably run a profit and loss on every single of their brands, so they know exactly what's going on, and they can monitor it. They can decide which brands to invest in, which brands to perhaps adjust their marketing spend, and generally see which are the brands for the future. Because remember, brands don't live on forever, they can die. And this is where companies want brands that are sustainable, fit into the current fashions, and are going to be making them money into decades to come. Whereas other brands are getting to the end of their runway, and they'll be sold off, and they can be sold off because they're assets, or they can be culled.
1: I noticed on your LinkedIn post you said Anglo-American's value on the balance sheet is zero. Don't answer that because we don't have time for that. Perhaps here's one thing to extend beyond Africa as we get to news time. So what are the top three most valuable global brands, if you have it with you? Quick answer.
0: You're looking at Amazon, you're looking at Microsoft, you're looking at Apple. Those are the top three. And NVIDIA is coming up very, very strongly at the moment. We're into the techs. The tech brands dominate, I don't know, it's the Wonderful Seven, the Magnificent Seven, whatever you want to call them, but they're the dominant at the moment, and we're going through a tech phase. Is it a bubble? Well, we'll see, but it's AI and tech. That's dominant.
1: And maybe that should be a guidance in terms of people wanting to dabble into certain spaces. They ought to be getting there. Jeremy Sampson, appreciate your insights here on the National Pulse as we talk media and marketing. Thanks for your time. Let's get the news. It's 5 o'clock. Here's Greg.
2: Thank you, Ashraf. Business as usual on June 30th and death toll rises in Venezuela earthquakes. Good day to you. The Interministerial Committee on Migration says citizens should treat the 30th of June as a normal workday. The committee includes the Ministries of Home Affairs, International Relations, Justice and Constitutional Development, Police, Labour and Employment. Members of the committee made the comments while briefing the media on the outcome of its meeting in Pretoria. The 30th of June is the unofficial deadline declared by a number of civic groups for undocumented foreign nationals to leave South Africa. Justice Minister Mamaloka Kubayi.
3: No unauthorized person is permitted to demand documentation or proof of nationality from anyone. Blocking access for anyone to go to clinic, hospitals, schools, or other public services is prohibited and is against the law. Violence and intimidation against foreign nationals and citizens of this country is against the law and will be prosecuted in accordance with relevant legal prescripts. Misinformation, incitement of hate, threat, or violence and fake news spread on social media and any platform will be prosecuted. Please don't circulate in your WhatsApp what you have not verified.
2: The CRL Rights Commission has raised concern, meanwhile, over threats to shut down foreign-led churches ahead of the 30th June protests. Novoya Nanchanyana reports.
4: The CRL Commission says it has set up a Section 22 ad hoc committee to address tensions in the Christian sector and is holding broad consultations to develop recommendations and guidelines for self-regulation. A key outcome will be a proposed council for Christians by Christians. It will act as a professional body where foreign pastors can apply to open churches in the country. The CRL further added that it requested an urgent meeting with organizers of June 30 shutdown to discuss the impact of the threats against churches. It acknowledged public frustrations but appealed for calm, peace, tolerance, and respect for the rule of law.
2: President Cyril Ramaphosa says the Southern African Customs Union must strengthen its economic resilience as growing global trade tensions reshape the international economy. He was addressing the union summit in Cape Town.
5: In this increasingly contested global trading system, the need for our continent and our region and our customs union to strengthen its economic resilience has become all the more greater. A reimagined SACU, therefore, becomes the vehicle through which we would enable our region to navigate the turbulent economic environment that the current moment presents us.
2: The EFF has filed a motion of no confidence in the Speaker of the National Assembly, Toka Didiza. The motion is in the name of the party's leader, Julius Malema. This follows the decision by the Speaker not to oppose President Ramaphosa's urgent interdict application in the Western Cape High Court, aiming to halt the impeachment process over the Palapala matter. The impeachment committee resolved to oppose the president's application, and the speaker has been criticized for not protecting parliament. EFF spokesperson Themba Mzani.
6: The Economic Freedom Fighters has officially submitted a motion to the Deputy Speaker of the National Assembly in terms of Section 52, Subsection 4 of the Constitution, read together with Rule 28 of the Rules of the National Assembly, for the removal of the Speaker of the National Assembly, Ms. Togo Didiza, from office. The EFF has taken this decision because the Speaker has fundamentally failed to discharge the constitutional responsibilities of her office.
2: Foreign rescue teams and aid is pouring into Venezuela nearly 2 days after twin earthquakes devastated the capital Caracas and surrounding areas, killing at least 589 people and injuring almost 3,000. Hundreds of people remain trapped, with more than 50,000 reported missing. The powerful 7.2 and 7.5 magnitude quake struck on Wednesday within 1 minute of each other. There are fears the death toll could exceed 10,000. The top story, the Interministerial Committee on Migration says citizens should treat the 30th of June next week as a normal working day. That's SAFM News, I'm Greg Huss.
7: And in your sports this hour, travel demands disrupt Bafana's Canada preparations, Proteus women shift focus to Bangladesh, and Williams given favourable Wimbledon draw. I'll have more on this and other sports stories at 5:30.
8: SAFM, guiding you through the rush hour traffic.
9: Good afternoon. It is a very high volume Friday, school holidays, and it's a weekend as well. There is a volume, and some motorists are going to be really caught up in some heavy stuff today. We start in Pretoria with big queues running up the N1 North. Traffic currently under pressure from John Foster Drive right through to Storumful, and then a lost load further up towards the N4 Bakwena Highway split before Pumalani Plaza. So a lot of traffic there. Also, traffic at Carousel Plaza and again at Cranscott Plaza due to the significant volume. Heading out of Pretoria, some queues down through the roadworks towards the Cullinan exit on that section of the N4 East as well. The N12, home to Protea, Glen and Lanesia, even worse traffic today because, of course, extra volume away for the weekend. Currently sitting from El Dorado Park down to the lane closure at Clipsgate Valley, and a crash on the Mike 1 at Woodby, still causing big delays from Melrose up through Sandton, trying to get through to Midrand today. Now, a major delay alert if you're on your way to Durban. It has been a very high volume day with big traffic numbers coming through Peter Maritzburg. There still is a lot of traffic off the Pietermaritzburg bypass down to Ashburton, and then a fatal crash near BP Oasis between Cato Ridge and Hammersdale. So all of that traffic coming out of Pietermaritzburg will run into that crash in, which is already backlogging heavily. It is going to take some time to clear that. It will be very busy. Breakdown on the N2 South after Umgeta Roads are coming through from Inunda Roadside's busy. Connaught Bridge worth avoiding, jam-packed. There's a lot of traffic around Umslunga Rocks Drive today, and the M4 North towards Umslunga jam-packed as well from Blue Lagoon. Cape Town, you've got the N7 down to that single lane at Dunoon, outbound, currently sitting from Plattercliff Road. A lot of traffic on the N1 out of town as well, with a breakdown at Plattercliff Road, a breakdown at Belleville, and some delays through to Okavango Road. With your traffic updates, I'm Rob Byrne.
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1: I tell you what, whichever way you want to put it, there's no way you can ignore, well, I mean, two things right now. Of course, the fact that Bafana are playing on Friday, on Sunday evening, and like the timing is perfect, 9 p.m. I mean, just how great is that, right? That's the one thing. The other thing you can't ignore is what may or may not happen on June 30th. Now, I'm not suggesting in any way that that I may be supportive of one position or the other. All I am saying is, whatever has happened in the last few months and the deadlines that's been set and government's response and people leaving the country and others not leaving and not wanting to leave and others trying to leave and others agitating for others to leave, all of that has produced a, now I won't say powder keg, but it certainly has created tension and tremendous anxiety. So I would not be surprised that the two things you'll talk about the most this weekend would be the Bafana game on Sunday night, and then what may happen on Tuesday, June 30th and beyond. By the way, we'll chat to the Siafana Sonke Action Campaign, in many ways linked to this issue around June 30th and beyond. We'll talk to them next.
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1: How you ever? Capso Wetio. Ever fit point show. In 1976, youth just switch her on. And for 50 years, the nation has watched as the story unfolds. And namhlanje, the courage looks the same and different. It looks like showing up when no one believes in you. It's about finding the strength to stand up again. The courage of 1976 is a pillar in 2026. SAPC 1, Zansi for sure. The source of youth courage. My God.
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3: Of course, we're looking at different takes and different positions regarding what may or may not happen. I see the ASRI group has also issued a statement calling on the issues of taking a humanitarian stance around what may or may not happen around foreign nationals, documented or otherwise. If I get a chance, I may read that out later on. But here's it, a group of 130, so you've got that 130, civil society organizations under the name of Siafana Sonke. Well, they claim that the anger over unemployment and collapsing services is being misdirected at vulnerable migrants while political and economic elites remain unaccountable. I mean, it's a position that when we chatted yesterday around the Abakhlali leader said something very, very similar, right? Let's get the thoughts then of Mametle Sibai, the Siafana Sonke Action, from the Siafana Sonke Action Campaign. Much appreciate your time and thanks for joining us on the National Pulse.
4: Pleasure to be here, Ashraf, and greeting to all your listeners.
3: Thank you. So firstly, I mean, what do you make? We talk about what your feelings are, but what do you make as a individually or as a collective regarding what has unfolded in South Africa in the last few months?
4: It is very sad. It is tragic. I think the people that are behind this campaign are people who, for decades, have been organizing around workers' rights. They've been organizing in communities, among, you know, the shack dwellers, among the unemployed, fighting for rights to housing, and all of that, for service, you know, access to healthcare and all of that. And we can say this with confidence and boldness that none of this crisis of catastrophic levels of unemployment, of poverty, the housing backlog, that is a staggering 3.7 million houses in this country where our people are living in informal settlement, in the squalor, without, you know, water, without electricity. None of this can be explained and put down to the questions of migration. Firstly, there is also the issues of violence that is born of this condition, and of course the fact that there is a widening inequalities, that is, people, poor people in this country, can see the wealth, the opulence within sight that they can't access, not even the most basic of it. You have a child in Alexander who struggled to get a fresh water, and just across the street, children of an age are swimming in gallons of fresh water in swimming pools. Those levels of inequality, injustice, is the reason that our people are angry, is the reason that our people are desperate. But of course, none of that can be explained by the migrants. Their anger must be directed at the political and the corporate elite that is responsible for all of this.
3: All right, so if you say that, and you say, when you spoke about the they, I mean, maybe you can clarify who the they are, and you say they've been talking about this for like a long, long time, right? So, A, I mean, who are the they? And then do you find that, in the light of what you're saying, where a lot of attention has been focused on undocumented foreign nationals, but there are other groups in there, and I understand nobody speaks with one voice. There can be splinter groups. Some are saying documented or even undocumented, we don't want foreign nationals here because there's just too high an unemployment rate in our country. So do you think the tactic has been, from those who are the activists, have they adopted the right tactic for now, or you think that's wrong?
4: So when you say they, I mean, I'm talking about the activists behind the campaign. I'm one of them.

0: think I've been speaking on the shows in a number of instances. I'm the president of General Industries Workers United South Africa. I'm a trade unionist. I've been organizing at Marikana. I was a student activist fighting for access to education for decades before that. We are organizing in communities, around, housing. And as you correctly pointed out, there are comrades from Abahlalebazem, Jondolo, Makua, a number of, community activists that have been dealing with these issues for a long time. So the issues that we are raising is that, look, it is true that there's a wide spectrum of people. And the reason that is happening is that obviously when our organizations, which have not been making headways in a long time on a number of these issues, and in fact, they've been weakening, people find it more easier to confront another poor person next to them than, of course, a CEO of a powerful mine, a powerful politician who is responsible for this crisis. They do that when they are not organized, not feeling confident, and a sense of power and despair. And the sense of despair begin to creep in. That is what we are seeing. And it's not just, by the way, the issue of xenophobia that today you are focused on against the illegal migrants. Look at the situation in Cape Town, where there is a man in parliament who won election on the ticket that people from Eastern Cape must be leaving Cape Town. They must go back to Eastern Cape and so on. I have been organizing in Rustenburg in the mines, and I can tell you that the sentiment that jobs have been taken by Xhosa-speaking men from Eastern Cape when people in the West are there. I had to dissolve my whole party in Limpopo because I can tell you lots of our activists there were taken on the basis that all the people in the hospitals, like that were guarding the security guards, were Xhosa-speaking people from the other side of the province. There was obviously a tender irregularity that was very evident to me. So people are beginning to turn against each other. There is the disintegration or the fragmentation of the working class that is dangerous, because the working class, without its unity, it won't be able to demand accountability on delivery of quality public health care, education, but also on jobs, as well as housing and other decent conditions of life for the working class and the poor.
1: Okay, point made. Now, I think, it's very clear many people are rightfully blaming, government or leadership for many years of mismanagement, and it's reflected by poor economic growth. In the same way that if you're in charge of a relegated football club, you'd say they can't manage their team. We need to make a change. So I think I get that part, right? But so how then do we resolve the issue in the immediate term and then the long term? So the immediate term is now. Is the way that the activists, maybe including yourself, are going about it, is that the right way? We're calling for foreign nationals to be evicted, especially undocumented, evicted like ASAP.
0: Well, firstly, we're not part of those. We're actually denouncing people that are scapegoating migrants. We are saying that there is no basis for that. We are actually calling for humanitarian effort on the part of government. We are also we are saying that the issues around lack of documentation, which, by the way, affect migrants, but also affect South Africans. 4 million South Africans are without adequate documentation. That is a crisis of a broken public service in Home Affairs, but also that is a crisis of public services across the spectrum. What are we saying? We have been initiating, I can tell you this as part of the labor movement. We have been leading a jobs bloodbath, factory closures and deindustrialization campaign that says we've got to deal with the crisis of deindustrialization, epidemic of factory and mine closures, and retrenchment that has created 13 million unemployed people in this country. You look at all the main industries, manufacturing, mining, agriculture, all of them have been shedding jobs on an unsustainable scale. We are saying government must actually expropriate and reoperationalize all the closed mines. Make sure we create, tens of thousands of jobs in those. Make sure that the mining industry and the minerals are beneficiated in this country to reindustrialize, and use that wealth base to unleash mass public works programs to rebuild the infrastructure, the homes, and the public health care and education facilities we desperately need, while creating millions of jobs and unemployment, along with it, violence, poverty, and all of that.
1: Okay, I hear that. I'm going to push you only because we have about a minute left, right? So I hear all of that. I mean, there clearly needs to be a rethink of our entire economy and how it works and how it delivers to the citizens of our country and still ensures growth. So I think that's another conversation. In terms of the immediate issue, right, what then is your position regarding the activists who've actually been clamoring for undocumented foreign nationals to exit the country immediately? And you know, what is your position? How should we as government handle it?
0: As I said, we differ with that. The problem we have here is that this incitement has turned violent. We've seen thousands of people in areas of KZN, in Pietermaritzburg, in Sherwood, in all of that, that are displaced. They are living on pavements. Some are finding hiding in bushes, some outside the municipalities without any humanitarian assistance. Number of people are dying and are getting killed with absolute impunity. The question is, do we want to live in a country where people can be killed without consequences? We can't allow that. And we are saying, people responsible for this violence need to be held to account. The state must do its responsibility in terms of protecting everybody, even as it also, of course, finds resolutions to the questions of documentation, to the questions of all of these other problems that you are raising, of violence, of criminality, and all of these things that our people are right to be angry about.
1: Okay.
0: We are living in a country with a level of violence.
1: All right, point made. I'm going to leave it at that. I mean, I think you've made your point. And the question is, it's an issue. It's a suggestion to the state. Will they pick up the baton and go in the direction you want? It's a big question. Thank you for your time.
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2: 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One champion, one challenger. 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
5: 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But a seven is for heaven, or yes. But four is for the door, or yes. But 38 is never too late, or yes. Well, the Lotto Live draws are back. 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
1: Right, Halala Banana Buff. Did I say banana? No, I need to change that. Nothing slippery about that. Halala Bafana. Bafana. Halala. South Africa have done it for the very first time in our history. Bafana Bafana are through to the knockout stages of the FIFA World Cup. Every heartbreak, every near miss, every year of believing it was all worth it, right? Because fans like us stood the test of time. And at 9 p.m. on Sunday, we stand again. Yes, to the fans who stood the test of time.
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1: Right, there are some live calls we're going to get to. There are some WhatsApp comments as well from you, and there are some tweets as well that we'll pick up as well in just a moment or so. Right, so feel free to connect, whether you are calling in for the very, very first time, or whether, in fact, you are a regular caller wherever you may be in the country. Love to get your thoughts. And I often say this, you know, we certainly need to ensure that we get more female voices listening in. So what about that, right? Okay, we'll do all of that and more right after this.
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1: Right, so earlier on, I chatted to you about the fact that we're going to talk about something that is very celebratory. Well, here's one. The Gauteng School Poster Competition, right? The Department of Justice, in collaboration with the Gauteng Department of Education, held a Gauteng School Poster Competition. What happened? Let's find out. Naomi Webster is the director at the Department of Justice and Constitutional Development. Naomi, appreciate you engaging us here on the National Pulse.
7: Thank you very much for the opportunity, and greetings to your listeners.
1: Thank you. I always like competitions. What is this all about?
7: So the school poster competition was initiated to raise awareness about gender-based violence and femicide and victims' rights, especially gender-based violence in the school setting, addressing issues like bullying, sexual assault, etc. So the competition basically encouraged learners to develop posters using their creativity just to show their understanding of what gender-based violence and femicide is and how they can play a role in terms of bringing it to an end in our country.
1: Very important. So what happened then on the day in terms of this competition? I mean, you know, who entered, what played out?
7: Okay, so we had 21 schools that we had identified in Gauteng. These were schools that form part of what we now call the pilot. And so from those schools, we then went into the school and we did information sessions with the learners just to educate them about gender-based violence and femicide and then to inform them about what the competition is about. And so today we then had our award ceremony where we then got to announce the winners of the competition. And when we focused on the schools, we included different public schools. We also included schools with learners with special educational needs. And so today we then brought all of the schools together with the educators, the principals, as well as some of the key government departments. And so we then celebrated the young people and the work that they had done, especially now in Youth Month. And we wanted also to celebrate it in the context of the 30th anniversary of our Constitution. So today was really a celebration and acknowledgement of young people and their creativity in addressing gender-based violence and femicide.
1: Very important. Tell me about the creativity. What came through? What can you share?
7: Oh, the learners were absolutely amazing. I think, firstly, we were so inspired by the extent to which they were able to draw and capture images that, you know, spoke so much in terms of just what they understood gender-based violence and femicide to be. They were creative in terms of not only the material that they used. So some of them used old atlases, some of them used old calendars, some used cardboard boxes that they had converted into poster size. They used drawings. So their creativity, I think, for us came as such a surprise in a sense that it just showed for us the amount of work that young people can put when they are committed to a project. So we saw images of young people standing at police stations. We saw images of young people standing with posters in the street with placards. They drew images of women mobilizing together. And some of them also drew images of the women of 1956 where they were on their placards, they then said no to gender-based violence and femicide. So those were some of the images and the creativity that we saw today.
1: And the key around this is your line of using art as an educational tool. So beyond competition, I mean, you want some learnings to take place. You want some serious impact at societal level as well. What can you tell us about that?
7: Yes, so when we started, we wanted to first make sure that the learners had an understanding of what gender-based violence and femicide is. And so we went into the schools and we did information sessions with the learners, so just educating them about their rights, educating them about the different forms of gender-based violence and femicide, especially looking at things like bullying in school, sexual assault, etc. So when we used art as the medium, we were basically saying, express yourself in terms of how you understood what we shared with you during the information session. And for us, art is it's an opportunity for young people to express themselves without necessarily being confined with, you know, having to write in terms of text. So we then thought, okay, art is creative, art is fun, and they can then express themselves in that way. So moving forward, what we want to do is we want to then continue this project. We want to then extend it to all the schools across the different provinces, and we want then through our provincial offices to then ensure that every province has an opportunity for young people to get to understand what is gender-based violence and femicide, and then to demonstrate that in a creative, artistic way.
1: Well, let's see what happens. In the meantime, if you're able to share some of their work, you know, feel free to, you know, post it on social media. Just tag SFM Radio and tag myself. We'll gladly share that. I'm sure we will. Thank you.
7: We'll definitely do that. Thank you so, so much.
1: Perfect. I mean, that's an important thing, you know, using art as this, not just education, but activism and awareness, social awareness tool. It's so important. Naomi Webster, Director at the Department of Justice and Constitutional Development. Appreciate your time on the National Pulse, right? 5:30, here's Greg Host with the, I wouldn't say the halftime news. In many ways, it is.
8: Thank you, Ashraf. We can call it the hydration break, which is one of the talking points, of course, at the FIFA Soccer World Cup. President Ramaphosa says regional industrialization will depend on stronger cross-border cooperation and greater investment in shared infrastructure. The Interministerial Committee on Migration says citizens should treat June 30th as a normal working day. And a court in Germany has sentenced a man to life in prison for the deadly attack on a Christmas market. There's a full update at the top of the hour.
9: Guiding you through the rush hour traffic.
10: It's a very heavy Friday for a lot of motorists. Of course, it is school holidays, and there is a big push away, which began a couple of hours. The N1 North is very heavy moving up past Pretoria. There's traffic basically from Buerta Avenue all the way through to some construction around Sefakamakato. And then you've got a lost load incident after the Sefakamakato exit up towards the N4. And then you've got some queues because of the volume into Pumalani Plaza. So all the way through, it is just really high volume today. Also, if you're heading out to Pumalanga, so are a lot of others. There's queues approaching the Cullinan exit on the N4. That's because of roadworks in volume. And there's some delays as well out through Middelburg towards Vanderfontein. Again, just volume of traffic. And if you're on the N12, some roadworks around Ochies are holding traffic through that part of Pumalanga as well. Earlier crash on the Mike 1 North near Marlborough Drive finally looks like it's cleared away. Traffic going out of Sandton is starting to ease up. Big traffic home to Protea Glen and Lanesia with those roadworks on the N12 approaching the Clitheroe Valley exit. Durban side today, a lot of pressure around Springfield area. Umgeta Road inbound, Umgeta Road outbound over Connaught Bridge on Chris Harney, that's heavy. And in Nunda Road, Seacow Lake area, very slow going as well today. Crash on Musabalali Yengwa, heading out of Durban, so there's some extra delays there. The Durban CBD is jam-packed. A crash at Prospecton on the N2 going southbound. There's also a crash on the old main road heading into Hillcrest from the M13. A fatal crash between Cato Ridge and Hammersdale. That's going to take a while to clear up, and there's some big volume on that route. If you're coming out of Pietermaritzburg to Durban, it is going to be slow for some time. Cape Town, N7 North, queuing at Dunoon, just one lane open. N2 outbound for Friday, still busy through Hospital Bend out as far as Bunga Avenue at Langa. With your traffic updates, I'm Rob Byrne.
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1: Right, with all the news from the wide, wide, wide world of sport, here's to me.
11: Yes, we start off with Bafana Bafana, where head coach Hugo Broz has expressed frustrations over the team's travel schedule ahead of their round of 32 game against Canada, saying that the delays have disrupted preparation time. The squad is only leaving for Los Angeles today, leaving just 3 days to recover, analyze Canada, and also prepare for Sunday. But despite the setback, Bruce says that the team is growing in confidence and will fight for 90 minutes and more as they chase a historic World Cup run. Remember, kickoff is at 9 p.m. on Sunday. If you're not going to be out and about, you can always catch the action on SABC3 with a simulcast of SABC1, and also on the SABC radio stations and live streaming on SABC+. Tonight, though, two of the greatest forwards in world football will go head-to-head at Boston Stadium as France and Kylian Mbappe take on Norway and Erling Haaland. Both nations have won their opening two group stage matches at the World Cup, helped by devastating displays from their star strikers. Mbappe and Haaland have each scored twice in both of their opening games, leaving them on 4 goals for the tournament. Lionel Messi leads the race for the Golden Boot with with 5. Now, with top spot in Group I still up for grabs, both players are expected to start despite their teams having already secured qualification for the knockout stages. The match effectively serves as a playoff to determine who finishes first and, in theory, earns a more favorable path in the bracket. In the meantime, Senegal remain hopeful for reaching round of 32. This is despite back-to-back defeats as they prepare to face Iraq in a crucial Group I clash at Toronto Stadium tonight at 9 p.m. The Lions of Teranga lost 3-1 to France and 3-2 to Norway, leaving them bottom of the group with 0 points. Iraq, also winless, fell 4-1 to Norway and 3-0 to France, with the Ayman Hussein scoring the only goal so far. So both sides now face a must-win encounter to keep their World Cup hopes alive. Also in action, on the cricket side of things though, the Proteas women will be in action and they'll be aiming for a big win in their final ICC Women's T20 World Cup pool match against Bangladesh at Lord's to help them get through to the tournament semifinals. The Proteas are in the group of death along with table topping Australia and second on the log India, and currently sit third with only the top two teams progressing to the knockouts. The problem is their net run rate, which is vastly inferior to the two teams ahead of them, with Australia on 8 points, having a huge net run rate of 4.724, while India and the Proteas, both on 6 points, have net run rates of 2.268 and 0.734 respectively. So if Australia beat India in both sides' final pool match, the Proteas will need a win over Bangladesh to progress. But if India pull off an upset, the Proteas would need a mammoth win for them to stand any chance of finishing in the top two, as all three teams will end on the same points. In terms of motorsports, championship leader Kimi Antonelli topped the times ahead of his Mercedes teammate George Russell in today's opening free practice for the Austrian Grand Prix. The teammates were out in front throughout the hour-long session, with Antonelli clocking a best lap of 1 minute and 7.796 seconds to edge Russell by 0.40 seconds, finishing more than a second clear of third place Oscar Piastri of McLaren. Four-time champion Max Verstappen was fourth to Red Bull, 0.28 seconds off of the pace ahead of Hamilton and Racing Bull's rookie Ovid Lendblad. Then finally, in tennis, American superstar Serena Williams will make her highly anticipated singles comeback at Wimbledon against Australian world number 53 Maya Joined in the first round. Williams has been given a wild card to restart her singles career at the age of 44, having not played competitively since the US Open in 2022. Now, Joined lost in the first round on her Wimbledon main draw debut last year and has won just one of her past 14 matches. British number one Emma Raducanu is set to start against Croatia's Antonia Rusic, but there are concerns over her fitness after she did not practice yesterday because of a shin injury. In terms of the men's draw, Britain's Jack Draper has been handed a tough first round match against American 6-seed Taylor Fritz. Draper is continuing his return after a number of injury problems, with Andy Murray now his coaching team, and has reached the Eastbourne semifinals in his first tournament since April. Well, with that said, it is a wrap from my side. A big all the best to Bafana Bafana and also the Proteas women on Sunday. I'm really looking forward to just watching all the action this weekend. With that said, ke na tumeng khapele modimo ke.
1: And that's why they call it Super Sunday. They're going to call it Super Sunday, particularly if we have a double win. I mean, like, look, I must dream. Why not? Someone said that if we could pick a team that we could play out of the 32 remaining, because none of them are easy, then the one to pick was Canada, considering they're not going to be playing at home. They're one of the host nations, but they're playing that game in Los Angeles. Conversely, I see the Canadians are saying, if they could pick a team to play, it's South Africa. So between those two extremes, goodness, man, deliver and set up a last 16 clash against the Netherlands and Morocco. Now, that would be something.
12: Oh, yeah, boy. Club Soweto. Buffet bonjour. You mean I mean no mean at all. This month is all about youth courage. Saisusa from then with 50 years of 1976. And Fandar Skimsam, we have the courage to become. Silete Kaya and stand with our community. Started with the thought. Now we have the courage to create and the courage to sound. Like the Red Bull Symphonic with Peace for My Peeps. Anything can happen, so get the courage to tell your story. Ngubamalanga, our fun. Zansi for sure is the source. From going live at Great Town to empowering the youth with the Enoch Matebula Foundation. SAPC 1, Zansi for sure, the source of youth courage. My God.
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1: Well, with all those facts and figures, it's Jimmy Mojaha. Jimmy, what have you got?
15: Good afternoon, Ashraf. Good afternoon to the listeners. It seems as though markets are still a bit undecided about where it is that they're headed. The only clear market here seems to be the oil price, which for once is a relief for us and potentially even the global trading community. The oil price below $73 a barrel now, still above $70, but we're around the $72.50 level. The market haven't seen this level since before the war, and we're hopeful this level continues if we don't go any lower than that. The rest of the commodity sides had a green day. Yesterday was a bit of a red move. Today, the gold price started below $4,000 a fine ounce and now is currently sitting just shy of $4,100 a fine ounce, up almost 1.6% at the moment. The silver price almost at $60 a fine ounce once again. Platinum still above 1,600. Palladium finally back above 1,200. The price of a Bitcoin, $60,000 a coin, but still below a million rand in rand terms because the rand is at 16 rand 44 against the US dollar. It's at 21.74 against the British pound and 18.76 against the euro. And one Australian dollar would cost you about 11 rand 36 cents. On the equities front, the markets that had good days yesterday didn't seem to have the best days today. The Nikkei was up 4% yesterday, was down 4% today. In Hong Kong, that market was down 1.7% on the day's trade. Shanghai was down about 2.1%. The biggest loser in European markets was the DAX in Germany, down 1.5%. It was the biggest gainer yesterday. If we look at local markets, industrial stocks were down 1.1%, financials 1.4%, but resources 0.8% to the green. It meant that the all share finished down only 0.6%, the top 40 down 0.7%. If we look ahead to next week, we are going to be wrapping up the month of June and effectively wrapping up the first 6 months of the year. We're going to take a look at how the first half of the year has passed hand out as we look ahead to the second half. Hopefully we have a better second half of the year, but we do know that there's still a lot out there that could affect the markets going into the second half of the year. We're going to take going into the weekend with a slightly firmer rand. This time last week we weren't on such firm footing. We were above 1650, if I remember correctly. This time around we're going to go in slightly below 1650 against the US dollar and hope that we come back next week with not as much volatility. Hopefully nothing happens over the weekend to concern markets, and hopefully the oil price opens the new week below $70 a barrel. That's where we're going to leave it, Ashraf. Back to you.
1: Thanks for that, Jimmy. Right, so we're going to chat, Jimmy, on Monday, and let's look at what those numbers are then.
16: You are listening to The National Pulse with Ashraf Garda.
1: Right, let's get to some of your thoughts. You're very much a part of the Pulse community. I need to feel you. Michaela, I hope I've got that right, in Velcom, because there's a Michaela and a Michael. So we'll start with the Michaela, then we'll move on to the Michael. Michaela, hi.
17: Yes, Ashraf. Yes. I want to talk on the issue of migration, Ashraf.
1: Yeah, please do.
17: The issue of migration, I think we are making a fuss out of it. It's an old concept that has already been causing, since the biblical ages. We have the pyramids in Egypt. That was the cause of migration. And we know all the stories. But Ashraf, one thing I wanna tell you about is those who have most of the time, they do not know how to think for those who do not have. Look at the case of NHI. Those who have took the matter to court and they won. If these ones who do not have, which are the migration issue, they would have taken the matter to court and maybe it would have been resolved in a different manner. But because they do not have, they conflict in the best way that they know how. And the best way that they know how, they take it to the streets.
1: So who are you referring to in this case specifically?
17: Like the much and much issues. They do not have lawyers. Lawyers are expensive. So the best way for them to take it is to take it to the street. Ashraf, I'll ask you one thing. Mm. In your precedent, as in your industry, how many foreigners work in your industry? And maybe take it as a rhetorical question. And you look at it from that perspective. How many foreigners work in the
1: Let me answer that in the people I've known or worked with.
17: Let me talk first and then you'll answer it when I'm
1: done. All right.
17: In the medical, look at it in the medical aspect. How many foreigners work as medical doctors in the nurses in the medical? Look at that perspective. In the lawyers as well. Not those who are human rights, but those who do criminals and commercial aspect. How many foreigners do they? Because those are controlled. You may find that they may be there, but they're very few. But when you go to the retail space, those are unregulated, and that's where you have a whole lot of foreigners that are there. And this it becomes a contested space. And because it becomes a contested space, that's why it creates a lot of conflict. And therefore, I think from my perspective, the matter could have been handled differently from how it's being played out at the moment between government and this much and much issues. It can be handled differently, other than because the government, I think the government always, the best thing that they know how is for the people to take them to court. That's the only way, unless people take them to the street.
1: Okay, I need to move on, but I mean, I'll give you 30 seconds just to answer this point. When you say the matter could have been handled differently, so...
17: Yeah.
1: Tell me what would be that different, that it should have been handled differently.
17: I think it would have been hearing them out when they say people should be driven out of the country, for example. Give reasons. What are the main reasons that they want people to be driven out? Is it an issue of unemployment? Or is it an issue of crime? Let's say those are the issues. Or is it an issue of borders that they have come in? Because every country has foreigners, but if you can manage, what suggestion also do they come up with that they will say, government, do X, Y, and Z. When the government says, I don't have money, what are the other solutions?
1: All right, I've got that point, and I think, you're right. I mean, when we talk about the national dialogue, I mean, that would have been part of that national dialogue. I mean, who's having those conversations? If you could have a conversation with, say, I don't know, Betsy Verwoerd, for example, or the apartheid era generals at the time, then clearly people with very, very different views on the country need to be sitting together. I mean, there is a lesson in that, isn't it? Right, Michael in Klebecha, hi.
18: Ashraf, mine is a quick one.
1: Yeah.
18: There is no country in the world that allows illegal migration. So why should South Africa be the exception? That's just my question.
1: Well, I agree with you. I don't think anybody doubts that. I think there's strength in the diversity of migrants from other parts in the world, in all countries in the world, but it must be controlled. Nobody doubts that. Somebody messed up. Somebody opened the doors and said, the doors are open for all to live in it. And we now have to manage the process. But in doing that, Michael, this is my question to you as well. Do you manage the process by expelling people en masse, or you say, we made a mistake, but there has to be systemic controls going forward? You can't, en masse expel 2-3 million people in one shot. I mean, who does that without creating tremendous instability in a country? There are people who are living here for 20 years, even if they got here illegally. For example, like apartheid was illegal. We didn't fix it in one day. There's a process of transformation that took place. Michael? Yeah. Okay. Point made. I mean, that's just my thoughts on that. Right. Let's get to some voice notes. That we have. I just want to see where there's some thoughts from you as we get to those voice notes. Right, let's see if I can get to them just in a moment. Someone's saying big ups to the caller. I think that was an earlier call we had, not from now, right? Okay, I think some of these voice notes we have played already. Let me just see if I can sort that out. We'll do that right after this.
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2: All right, in fact, we'll get to some of the voice notes just in a moment. But for now, the Interministerial Committee on Migration briefed the media in Pretoria, and we touched on it earlier. So the Minister Kubai says several countries have offered voluntary repatriation of their nationals from South Africa. And she made the point that we all know that June 30th is a normal day, not a shutdown and not a stay away.
3: The second area we report on is crackdown on violations of the law. Let me reiterate the message from the state president and government as a whole, which was also communicated by the president yesterday when he was appearing for his oral questions in the NCOP. Enforcement of the law is the responsibility of the state and no one else. Thus, we are ready as a state to protect every person, citizen and foreign nationals against any form of abuse and intimidation. We therefore indicate as government that the 30th of June is a normal day. It's not a shutdown, it's not a stay away. Employees are expected to be in work, attending. Those who are transporting are expected to continue with their businesses, and everybody who is running business is expected to do so. And this day is their legal right, is their constitutional right, and no one has a right to actually infringe upon that right. So we do not recognize the 30th as a shutdown day or an off day. So those who are working, if you are not going to work, you are not going to get paid. So it will be no pay. You would have absconded from work. We further reiterate that no unauthorized person is permitted to demand documentation or proof of nationality from anyone. Blocking access for anyone to go to clinic, hospitals, schools, or other public services is prohibited and is against the law.
2: Right, there's more. Then again, Minister Kubai spoke about, you know, the law or immigration and law enforcement.
3: The message to our stakeholders and the general public is that the task of managing migration belongs to all of us, but not for law enforcement. So we must emphasize, we all can work together to manage this. We can work together in stakeholder, but in terms of law enforcement, it remains the responsibility of law enforcement. And we believe that as the IMC, we all have a role to play. As we undertake all these actions, we must remain at all times be guided by our constitution, our laws, and our international obligations. We must work together to reduce tensions in our communities. We must stand together against violence, hatred, intimidation, and any form of intolerance. We must not allow anyone to exploit the genuine concerns of South Africans to incite violence, spread misinformation, and destabilize our country. We call on all leaders and leadership structures, including traditional religious leaders, civil society, business, labor, political parties, diplomatic communities, and every South African to work with government to support the actions we have announced to tackle illegal and irregular migration. We are a nation built with a significant contribution of migrants, especially from the SADC region, and we are more diverse, dynamic, and strong because of our rich history. By strengthening our laws and enforcing them fairly, we can tackle illegal migration while remaining true to our constitution and to our shared humanity. We must not forget that the spirit of Pan-Africanism, which inspired the founders of our democracy, demands that we strive for a united and peaceful Africa.
2: Right, let's conclude by reflecting on some of the comments from you.
4: Ashraf, this is not in Cape Town. Your guest, I just can't get his name. You know, what he needs to do with his groups, you know, is to form a political party, you know, that will have a bias on the economy, bias on the security, and so forth, you know. I would have asked him, what does he think about that? Because Obviously, the ANC will not do it, you know, because they keep on playing their rhetorical gymnastics and strategic ambiguity. What your guests to do in that circumstance?
2: All right, so that's advice for the guest, and I hope he well, listens to you, and he may just take you up on that advice.
5: Oh, Ashraf, afternoon. Your guest here, Mona. He's just an ideologist. He's full of, you know, ideologies that we have heard over and over and over, beneficiation. All those things, they are very noble and they must happen. But now he's ducking and diving the issue as you are asking him what is his position. He's just going on and on, up and down. Like, what is so difficult for people to understand that illegal immigrants are suffocating the resources and the services that the government and the municipalities have planned for its people. And the drugs and all this nonsense, other things. That, what is so difficult for people to understand that we can deal with those other things, yet at the same time deal with the issue of illegal immigrants?
6: Hey, people are becoming... Let me just drop it just here.
2: Right, that's one. And there's more. Here's another.
7: Good afternoon, Ashraf. Good afternoon to the SA listeners. My take is to the South Africans. If we are so good and our policies are so good, why our economy is not growing? And why there is high unemployment and poverty in our country? And to the foreigners, if where they are coming from is so good, they are better than South Africans, then why are they flocking here? Why don't they do the best that they can in their own country because of its good, and we are not good as South Africans? And as for Fikile Mbalula, some of his points were good, even though the way he puts them was not right.
2: Okay, I hear that too. And the issue of migration is not an unusual phenomenon. I think the management of migration is critically important. That I do agree.
8: Ashraf Sonia from Stereo, thanks for a great show. So I got addicted to heroin in 1998. And let me tell you, then already the Nigerians and the Tanzanians were just flocking into the country through corrupt government officials. So the problem has always been there. It's not a new problem. It's just that the government thought if they looked and turned a blind eye, it would go away. And now they're sitting with a situation where... the people are angry and misdirecting their anger at the foreign nationals instead of at the government. Anyway, thank you.
2: All right, and appreciate that you enjoy the show. I really do.
9: Hey, afternoon, Ashraf. No, Mbalula, on the other side is right. Jacob Zuma is taking advantage of this situation. That's what this guy is doing. He's an opportunist, Jacob Zuma. He sees now that the elections are around the corner. Now he's talking like this. He's never talked like this before. He's never talked like this before. Now he's talking like this as if he supports this march for illegal foreigners because he wants to gain votes. The guy is an opportunist. Balula is right. Thanks, Ashraf.
2: But let me ask you this. Seriously, political parties thrive on finding gaps. Like a business finds gaps in the market. In that, are they not opportunistic about looking for the gap, finding the gap, and playing to that gap? So what's different about Zuma and anybody else? I can think of 10 others. We'll talk about that on Monday.
10: Hello, my brother Ashraf. I realize all these people that are talking here are not understanding the point that Balula is trying to express. Balula is saying, when you say Abakhambi, when there's a demonstration that is there on the 30th, there could be violence. People might fight each other. People might die. That's what he's saying. So leave that role to the government. That's what he's simply saying. The state is responsible for that. That's Prince in Kwakafontein. Thank you, my brother.
2: I mean, my last word, the state is responsible. The state, you do get civil rights organizations that agitate when they perceive that the state is not doing their job. In the same way that South Africa's anti-apartheid organizations put pressure on apartheid South Africa when they felt they were effectively breaking the law, if you get my point, by playing out apartheid as a system. So within that, government must actually do its job. I mean, that's maybe the last thing I'll leave you with. To government, to the leadership in parliament, do your job. It's 6 o'clock. Here's the news with Greg.

0: Thank you again, Ashraf Haf. A great weekend ahead. A call for shared regional investment and business as usual on June 30th. Good evening. President Cyril Ramaphosa says regional industrialization will depend on stronger cross-border cooperation and greater investment in shared infrastructure. He was addressing a summit of the Southern African Customs Union in Cape Town.
1: We are also launching cross-border special economic zones that will serve as nodal points for regional industrialization. Shared infrastructure requires shared investment. We must attract private investment for our region by creating conditions in our region that are conducive to both international and domestic investment.
0: The Interministerial Committee on Migration says citizens should treat June 30th as a normal working day. The committee includes the Ministries of Home Affairs, International Relations, Justice and Constitutional Development, Police, Labour and Employment. Members of the committee made the comments while briefing the media in Pretoria today. June 30th is the unofficial deadline declared by a number of civic groups for undocumented foreign nationals to leave South Africa. Justice Minister Mamaloko Kubai.
2: No unauthorized person is permitted to demand documentation or proof of nationality from anyone. Blocking access for anyone to go to clinic, hospitals, schools, or other public services is prohibited and is against the law. Violence and intimidation against foreign nationals and citizens of this country is against the law and will be prosecuted in accordance with relevant legal prescripts. Misinformation, incitement of hatred or violence and fake news spread on social media and any platform will be prosecuted. Please don't circulate in your WhatsApp what you have not verified.
0: The Mlala Regional Court in Bushbuckridge and in Mpumalanga sentenced a 38-year-old man to life in prison for raping a 12-year-old girl. According to the police, the victim was sent to fetch firewood when the attacker forcefully took her to a house and raped her. Police said the child's father reported the matter to the police, leading to the man's arrest. The Department of Social Development has raised the alarm about the increasing rate of substance abuse among women in the country. The issue was highlighted during the launch of the Khladi Day Clinic Treatment Center in Soweto, coinciding with the International Day Against Drug Abuse and Illicit Trafficking. The clinic will operate as an outpatient facility under the management of the SA National Council on Alcohol and Drug Dependence. The department's Deputy Director General, Sisa Mangangwe.
3: We've seen children, not even you, children being addicted, not experimenting, but being addicted to alcohol and drug abuse. Secondly, we've seen more young people abusing not only alcohol, but they have progressed. They're using hard drugs, especially cannabis, mixing it with other drugs. At the end of the day, they have what we call designer drugs, meaning that it's their own concoction, and it is even more complex and difficult to treat it. But we are also concerned. We've seen more women abusing substances, and that concerns us because we know that women play a critical role actually in our communities.
0: A court in Germany sentenced a man to life in prison for the deadly attack on a Christmas market in the eastern city of Magdeburg. He was found guilty of killing a 9-year-old boy and 5 women. The BBC's Bethany Bell has more.
4: The court imposed the maximum sentence on Taleb al-Abdul Mohsen. Prosecutors say he drove through the crowded Christmas market at speed when it was packed with revelers. Prosecutors said Taleb al-Abdul Mohsen, a refugee, planned the attack well in advance and had acted alone. They said his motives were primarily personal. A psychiatric expert said he had a narcissistic personality disorder and an overwhelming need for attention.
0: Top story. President Ramaphosa says regional industrialization will depend on stronger cross-border cooperation and greater investment in shared infrastructure. That's SAFM News. I'm Greg Hus.
5: On SAFM Tonight, we bring you the Friday Wrap of the Matlanga Commission. A comprehensive look at this week's developments at the Matlanga Commission.
6: 4 witnesses were supposed to face the Matlanga Commission this week. One was admitted for psychiatric care before he could testify. One came forward voluntarily to confess to a crime she committed with her own boyfriend, a senior Metro police officer. That officer then returned to deny knowing her and got caught contradicting his own testimony from April. And by Thursday, the businessman, who has now postponed his evidence three times, was told in plain language by the commission's chief evidence leader, this is starting to look less like illness and more like a pattern. Tonight, the week the Midlanga Commission's patience ran out.
7: The appearance of Mr. Van Wyk is postponed sine die. That's one. Two, the evidence leaders will address the commissioners on the documents contained in the evidence bundle for Mr. Van Wyk and the statement bundle for Mr. Van Wyk and the voice and video files.
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5: If you've just joined us, this is SAFM Friday Wrap, reviewing week's key developments at the Midlanga Commission.
6: Medicare 24 CEO Mike Van Wyk has been scheduled to appear before the commission at the Bridget Mabunda Justice College in Pretoria on Monday to respond to allegations against him. His legal representative, Sandy Duplessis, informed the inquiry that he had been admitted for psychiatric care, with Duplessis explaining that Van Wyk had been experiencing panic attacks. The commission could have lost an entire day. Instead, it made a decision that would set the tone for everything that followed. Chairperson Midlanga approved the postponement, allowing proceedings to continue in Van Wyk's absence, with an opportunity for him to respond later. This is the ruling and the decision to proceed regardless.
7: I make the following ruling. The appearance of Mr. Van Wyk is postponed sine die. That's one. Two, the evidence leaders will address the commissioners on the documents contained in the evidence bundle for Mr. Van Wyk and the statement bundle for Mr. Van Wyk and the voice and video files contained therein. If Mr. Van Wyk wishes to file a supplementary affidavit to clarify any of the material on which the evidence leaders have addressed the commission, he will do so on or before 6 July 2026. If the evidence leaders want to recall Mr. Van Wyk for questioning on any issues after considering his supplementary affidavit, they will give him at least a week's notice if in any subpoena they serve on him.
6: With the witness gone, the evidence leaders did something the commission rarely gets to do without a witness in the chair to challenge.

0: trucks that tested positive for cocaine. This is that exchange, read into the record in the witness's absence.
1: If we go back to page 378, we'll see that that video was sent by Mr. Matlala to Mr. Van Wyk. I should at this stage just record, although I will address it in more detail later, that Mr. Van Wyk disputes receiving this video. But the chats reflect that it was sent from Mr. Matlala to Mr. Van Wyk at 10:25 on the 6th of April. At 10:26, Mr. Matlala sent Mr. Van Wyk a message saying, get me a good price. And at 10:31, Mr. Matlala, Mr. Van Wyk replied with a voice note, which we will play now.
2: We'll go in at 2:50. We'll go in at 2:50.
1: We've listened to it several times. It says, we'll go in at 2:50.
3: Do we know whose voice that is?
1: We don't know for certain whose voice that is. We would like to ask Mr. Van Wyk whose voice that is, and in particular whether it's his.
0: Van Wyk denies receiving the cocaine video and may file a supplementary affidavit by the 6th of July. But the commission had already made its point. A witness's absence doesn't stop the evidence. It just changes who reads it out loud. On Tuesday, the commission didn't need to read anything into the record. The witness was there in person, by audio link, identity protected, and she had come to defend herself, but to confess. A female inspector from the Johannesburg Metro Police Department's VIP unit appeared before the commission under the pseudonym Witness K. She was Jessim Kunazi's girlfriend at the time and told the commission that she would no longer lend him money, and asked her to keep her ear to the ground and pass any information that involved money onto him. This is how the Precious Stones operation began.
4: When I could no longer borrow Mr. Mkupanas any more money from my salary and I had depleted my savings, he asked me to keep my ear to the ground and pass any information that involved money onto him. I then remembered information that I had previously received from an informant about illegal stones in possession of someone at a block of flats in Kilani. I had received this information 6 months before this discussion with Mr. Mkwanazi. I had not acted on the information and had kept it to myself as I was no longer working in the operations and could no longer use it.
5: Witness K, when you say in paragraph 5, that Mr. Mkwanazi asked you to keep your ear to the ground and pass any information that involved money unto him, what did you understand that to mean? What did you understand him to be asking you?
4: He wanted me for any information that might come up that he can work on it. Can I pass it to him?
0: A tip about stones in an apartment. And from there, according to Witness K, Mkwanazi's instructions were not subtle. What Witness K says Mkwanazi told her to do with that information?
5: What did you aim to achieve by relaying that information to Mr. Mkwanazi? What was he supposed to do with it?
4: Mr. Mkwanazi was supposed to get people who will go and follow up that information.
5: Okay. And what do you mean by follow up the information? In practical terms, what does it mean? Mm-hmm.
4: To go check if those stones are still in his possession there by Kilani from the owner.
5: And once...
4: If they are there...
5: Please continue.
4: Okay. If they are there, then they need to steal them.
5: Witness K, could you continue to paragraph 10, that's the last paragraph on page 3.
6: Sorry, before you do that, Witness K, just that last sentence, to be clear what it is that you're saying. When you gave this information to Mr. Mkwanazi, you knew and understood that he would use

0: It's not for lawful law enforcement purposes. You understood that?
1: Yes, I did, Commissioner.
2: The plan was hatched at a restaurant in Randhart on the 11th of February 2023, where Mkhwanazi introduces witness K to EMPD officers Kershaly Stalls and Norman McKenzie, dressed in uniform, and a civilian, Etienne van der Walt. The officers used a falsified seizure form to make the theft look like a lawful police operation, telling the stone owner they needed to confirm whether he had a permit. The stones were sold for 110,000 rand. What happened to that money is, in some ways, the most damning detail of the whole story. Witness K described going to meet Mkhwanazi at a car wash, where he called Officer Stalls to join them, and the money was shared equally amongst five people involved. The evidence leader read part of the stone owner's statement, revealing the stones were actually worth 14.9 million rand. This is Witness K's account of that moment and what she felt when she learned the true value.
3: In light of the market value that the owner attaches to the sugar light that was removed from his apartment versus the amount that was paid to yourselves and the four other individuals, is there a comment that you would like to make between the differences in those amounts?
1: I admit I followed up the information with the lack of knowledge as well from my side, because I couldn't tell even those boxes that were set on the table, what was the value for them at the time? How do we negotiate or how do we finalize everything after he got what he wanted from us? So seeing this so much, yeah, I don't know if I should say I was used.
2: 22,000 rand each from stones worth 14.9 million rand. The woman who came forward voluntarily, who incriminated herself in the process, testifying about the man she loved. The next day, that man returned to the commission, and the first thing the chairperson wanted to discuss wasn't the robbery, it was a much simpler question. Did Julius Mkhwanazi know who Witness K was? Evidence leader Mahlapa Selo presented a transcript of Mkhwanazi's 15th April testimony showing that he had explicitly denied knowing the JMPD officer when questioned previously. On Wednesday, he tried to walk that back. The chairperson wasn't interested in the walk back.
4: Remember, by this time, you have already read all the statements about them and she was already mentioned. Then the question was that, did I communicate with all of them that were part of that?
1: But please look at the question.
4: You'll correct me, because you read something from McKenzie, you read something from, who's this person?
1: Stalls.
4: And there was, no, the other guy. They didn't talk about, but you said communicated with somebody. You see, I've said, no, I didn't communicate with her. And on that day, I didn't communicate with him.
5: I don't know what that's about, Commissioner. The question here is, do you even know who XXX is? The name there was Witness K's name, but it's been redacted. Do you even know who Witness K is? And your answer, no, three no's. So I don't understand this thing about statements having been dealt with.
2: Three no's in April, a confirmed relationship in June. Commissioner Sandile Khumalo further telling Mkhwanazi, either you were not truthful then or you are not truthful now, but it can't be that you misunderstood the question, because the question was very clear. What followed was one of the sharpest rebukes the Commission has delivered to any witness this year. Commissioner Khumalo on the record to Julius Mkhwanazi.
6: And you were deliberate because you knew that Stalls and McKenzie and the other people said in their statements they got information about the stones from Witness K. And it was in that context that you were then asked, do you know this person? And your answer was, no, I don't know this person. And I'm going to put to you, Commissioner Mkhwanazi, that either you were not truthful then, or you are not truthful now. But it can be that you misunderstood the question, because the question was very clear. And you have to stop playing games, because we are not in the business of playing games. This is a serious commission of inquiry. People cannot come here and play games and filibuster and obfuscate. If you are asked a question, you answer it, and you answer it truthfully, because you've taken oath at the beginning of the day. Please, let's not play games and let's not waste time. If you don't know, just say, I don't know. If the answer is yes, it's yes. If it's no, it's no.
2: Mkhwanazi also admitted on Wednesday that a police clearance certificate that he forwarded for Vusimuzi Katmutlala to join the Ekurhuleni Peace Corps was fraudulent. A theft, a denial, a contradiction, a fraudulent certificate. And by Thursday, the commission turned to face a different kind of problem entirely. Not a witness who lied, but a witness who, for the third time, simply wasn't there at all. Northwest businessman Suleiman Karim's testimony was postponed yet again on Thursday after his hospitalization, the third time health issues have derailed his appearance since April. Commission spokesperson Jeremy Michaels noted the pattern plainly. Quote, the last time Mr. Karim was meant to appear before the commission, he couldn't due to an ill health. It seems that his condition persists. Unquote. Chief evidence leader Matthew Chaskelson went further than the commission has ever gone with Karim before.
7: But I do want to place on record that we don't accept many of these submissions. And in particular, the one worrying thing that we see is what the medical reports disclose is that Mr. Karim has not been hospitalized continuously since April. He tends to get hospitalized just as his appearances before this commission are scheduled. And that is worrying. And it's particularly worrying in the context of a situation where very basic, quite aside from his appearances, there are very basic requests for some documents to be furnished, like financial statements. It doesn't take much to issue an instruction for financial statements of a company to be made available to this commission if you're not in hospital. And what we see is a simple refusal to comply with these notices, coupled with a pattern of, as an appearance date appears, suddenly Mr. Karim needs hospitalization. Now, it may be perfectly true. It may be that by coincidence, or possibly not by coincidence, his medical condition compounded by the stress of an imminent appearance requires his hospitalization. It is. I'm not saying it's not true.
2: Chaskelson said the evidence leaders were considering recommending that Karim be prosecuted under the Commissions Act for willfully interrupting proceedings if he refuses to be medically examined by an independent specialist appointed by the Commission. But Langa ultimately postponed Karim's testimony to the 15th of July, but placed his concerns about Karim's conduct on the record. Three postponements, a threat of prosecution. A businessman who has, by the Commission's own account, never once completed a single uninterrupted day of testimony since his first appearance in March. On Friday, the Commission moved on regardless. The Commissioner's first order of business on Friday morning, and the witness who took the chair where Karim was meant to sit.
8: We've had a brief meeting with Mr. Du Plessis and Mr. Ngud this morning. There is a recent development that we need to have further interaction with Mr. Mku and potentially supplement some of the statement that he has provided to the Commission Chair. And the request, Chair, is for a stand down. For now, we will probably request for an hour and then assess the situation, Chair, and then we'll advise. Mr. Du Plessis is here and he can also confirm.
2: So, four witnesses, one hospitalization for psychiatric care, one voluntary confession from a woman who incriminated herself rather than stay silent, one senior police officer caught in a lie 3 months in the making, and one businessman who now has postponed his evidence three separate times, facing the explicit suggestion from the Commission's own chief evidence leader that the timing of his illnesses is, in one word, worrying. This is what 11 months of testimony at this Commission has revealed about how power protects itself in South Africa. It isn't always denial. Sometimes it's delay. Sometimes it's a medical certificate that arrives exactly when a subpoena does. Karim's testimony now resumes on the 15th of July. Khan testifies from the 1st of July. Sonona's saga continues, and Mkhwanazi, denying a relationship in April, confirming it in June, remains for now simply a man who commissioners say cannot keep his own story straight. The final report is due on the 31st of August, 9 weeks away. The Commission has shown this week that its patience has limits. Whether that patience translates into anything more than a strongly worded warning is the question this Commission will have to answer before it's done.
9: Welcome back. 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
2: Okay, so we're going to take voice notes a little bit later on in the show, as always. You can send your voice notes on 0614 104 107, or you can leave comments about what has happened this last week, 0614 104 107. Ben is waiting for your voice notes. So also this week, we've seen ethical hackers cracking under pressure, massive hauls of missing cocaine, and a high-profile no-show by a gangster figure claiming sudden convenient medical complications. If that wasn't bizarre enough, the evidence leaders have spent the week trying to figure out why an ambulance was being used to transport live ostriches, or were they emus, across the country. Sparked a wildfire of memes. Just behind the laughter, though, lies a devastating look at how deep organized crime has penetrated our state structures. Let's unpack all of that, the drama, the data, and the digital footprint, with Tanya Khoury, Director of Acumen Media Management. Tanya, thank you very much for joining us.
10: Pleasure to be here, John. Like, what a week it's been at the Mpumalanga Commission.
2: Let's start with the data, first of all. You track the national conversation. How gripped is South Africa by the commission now compared to maybe over the past few months and other commissions?
10: Well, this week particularly had a really high following. I saw in YouTube chat rooms at least 25,000 people in each sort of mainstream media platform. So it was very well attended. And then, I mean, from social media's perspective, if we just have a look at what Julius Mkhwanazi on his own brought to the table, it's 64,000 items on social media with an engagement of 300,000. So we're definitely dialed in. If we add to that the Mdlanga Commission as a whole, we get to almost half a million people engaging with that story. And then I've just done it now, and if I add in some of the other big names that were at the Mdlanga Commission or related to, like Kat Matlala, Vusi Musi Kat Matlala, that brings us to a whopping easily over 2.8 million engagements.
2: So that's people that have actually typed something on the internet.
10: That's right. They've liked it, they've shared it, they've typed something, they've made a comment, they somehow have linked their conversation to the Mdlanga Commission or those elements of it. So we are present. The only story to beat that was Bafana Bafana this week, obviously. You know, like, we love our glory, so we needed that. But at Mdlanga, it just was like, it's almost like a Netflix series that never stops giving. It's like The Polygamist on steroids.
2: Yeah, somebody once described that first 20 minutes that I do like a true crime podcast. It has that kind of feel to it, but it's just ongoing, as you say.
10: Absolutely, it doesn't stop. I mean, who would have thought we'd be dealing with emus in the back of ambulances? I mean, that sounds like the worst comedy plot ever written. And I mean, it just got worse. I mean, the amount of chest pains, in fact, the term chest pains was trending because of Kareem and because of Mike van Wyk. And then we saw Mdlanga come back and really clap back at this absenteeism or, you know, panic attack disorder that, hey, we all get them, but that doesn't mean we steal 700 kilos of cocaine. But anyway, you know, the Mdlanga Commission clapped back really hard by saying, if you're not going to attend, it's fine. We're not a court of law. We're a commission. So we're going to go forward and play all the evidence without you. And Mikey really became famous literally in 24 hours.
2: What is the public's perception of Mike van Wyk that you're seeing online?
10: Very negative, a good 48% negative, very little positive. And those that are positive is that, you know, he's incriminated himself and the Mdlanga Commission has unearthed who this guy really is and how very sordid the conversations are. I mean, honestly, John, like, you had videos of this guy with bricks of 100 rand notes waving them into his face like it was a, and he said it's a bad fan for Julius Mkhwanazi to go to Zanzibar with, you know, like it's absolutely jaw dropping what they've been circulating amongst each other at the expense of our entire police force, you know, like we've been told that we coming up with June 30th. That we're hyping up security, et cetera, and that's going to cost 300 million rand for that particular day.
11: 600 million,
10: thank you, for that particular day. And then on the other hand, we've got 750 kilos of coke being split by all sorts of people. I mean, I don't know if you did you see that Nku's testimony, that nerdy guy who's apparently an ethical hacker but couldn't quite explain where his money came from, and then had 46,000 rand in the middle console of his car.
11: 64.
10: As petty cash.
11: 64.
10: I've got dyslexia today. 64,000 bucks in his console in his car as petty cash. Mm. And the same console and the same car that he was sitting in and watching the very crime scene we're discussing. So there was so much. It was just, it's just jaw dropping. And to if you need entertainment and you're at a loss, go and check YouTube Madlunga Commission for the past week, and you'll be fine.
11: What's been the public perception of I've lost my questions here. Of Witness K, who came in and was very honest about what she was saying. She admitted that she was the girlfriend to Julius Mkhwanazi. Julius Mkhwanazi tried to deny that she was. What's the feeling for her? Is there any kind of bad feelings towards her?
10: Well, I don't know if it's bad feelings. It's more like hell hath no fury like a woman scorned. Mm. I mean, she was definitely denied in the beginning. And then she came and she really files on that diamond heist or precious stones. Yes. I'm not sure what stones they were, but I assume that they were probably diamonds. So on a 14, is it the right number? 14 million rand.
11: That's right.
10: Diamond heist. And she was instrumental in that. And she got 22,000 rand. So I think that that's probably what made her angry. Either that or, I mean, he sounds like a hell of a character, old Julia. So who knows what happened between the two of them. But she definitely didn't pull punches. And she really didn't care that she implicated him 100%.
11: Let's go back to those emus, or referred to as ostriches as well. They look like emus. Even Arthur Jaskelson couldn't keep himself from laughing there. The media management perspective, does that kind of bizarre absurdity dilute the seriousness of what's happening?
10: I think we need it. Mm. And I think that even in the courtroom, you could see it, that those advocates and judges really had to try and keep their composure, because really, Chokerson actually, he got the giggles. I mean, who wouldn't? Like, how can you imagine in your life as an advocate that you're going to be talking about something as ridiculous that you couldn't really make up? I mean, this is really a circus. And, you know, and of course, that light humor, even though it's real, really did relieve South Africans. And South Africans have got a brilliant sense of humor, John. Like, they, I mean, the memes and the AI versions, and we really came up with some perlers, and was definitely, we needed that some light relief, especially after seeing things like, you know, Mike Convey and Salim Karim saying no, he's not coming at all. I mean, that was outrageous.
11: How are the public reacting to this flaunting of wealth? And then not deciding to arrive, knowing that they're going to have to answer at some point. And then how did the media react to when Jaskelson just went ahead and read the statements anyway?
10: I think that was such a pivotal moment of this commission, because I know, like, you know, Corridor Talk says this is also linked to number one. So if that is the case, then having this kind of commission almost jump over precedents that were never there before by just displaying testimony without witnesses, That makes a very bold statement to somebody who's in charge, who has given a particular amount of time for the commission to do its work. Mm. So using Stalingrad tactics at this commission, what we saw this week was that those judges are not taking it. They have a deadline and they will make it.
11: And they don't seem to be taking flack anymore. They're not accepting of these things, and they are now calling out witnesses. It was all friendly and calm for a couple of months, but they've turned around now, and it seems as if they're feeling the pressure as well.
10: Absolutely. And I mean, they go back and say things like, so that was a lie then, was it, when they catch somebody out? And, you know, somebody will say, oh, well, no, not really. But, well, it was a lie because it was a blatant untruth. And then they'll eventually capitulate. And it's such strong leadership from Madlange himself. I mean, it is, there's definitely a presence when he speaks. You know, and they aren't fooled. These are veterans in the legal system. And, you know, even like this Nku guy who came up and tried to baffle their brains with technical jargon really didn't work at all. And I think he was pretty gutted that, and I haven't seen today's, but I'm sure it was just as bad as yesterday's, but he was pretty gutted that he'd come across so very badly. No, they won't take nonsense. They're taking prisoners. That's what they're doing.
11: You've given out a couple of stats here. One of them is for Julius Mkhwanazi, and you've taken sentiment as to either positive or negative. I've never seen such, you know, even Donald Trump wouldn't be happy with these numbers.
10: Well, I don't know, John. Donald Trump is right up there, but this is bad. I'm giving you, I mean, that's a net sentiment for him that of a good 70%. Like, it's going to be very hard for him to claw back any reputation after what's happened here. I mean, we call him in our team Aquaman, because he drank so much water, didn't he? Like, and the way he battered at the commission about how he's been treated unfairly and they're having a real go at him and they never stop with their relentless questions, and like he doesn't remember what he said before and now he's been asked to remember it, and you know, then the judges come back and say, but hang on, if you told the truth you wouldn't need to worry about what you said, you know, so really cutting him down at the knees. And the public just had enough. Definitely had enough of Julius Mkhwanazi.
11: All right, Tanya Khoury, thank you very much. We need to leave it there. Director of Acumen Media Management. Tanya Khoury is director at Acumen Media Management. Thanks very much for joining us.
9: Bringing clarity to the week's proceedings. This is SAFM. John Gerica on SAFM.
11: Forget for a moment who postponed what this week. Look instead at what one name kept doing to every story the commission was told. Vusimuzi Katmaklala didn't appear at the Madlanga Commission once this week. He was in a courtroom of his own, watching his case split from his co-accused. And yet his name was everywhere. In a cocaine deal, in a stolen gems syndicate, in a promise of promotion to a man under investigation. In our alternative view, it's not the absence, but the architecture. How one network, run through one suspended police officer, touches drugs, gemstones and political protection, all in a single week of testimony. On Monday, with Medicare 24 CEO Mike van Wyk hospitalized and unable to testify, the commission's evidence leaders read his WhatsApp record into the public record instead. Buried in those messages, not the cocaine exchange, not the blue lights, was something else. A comment about an arrest that should have worried Mkhwanazi, and it didn't. One exchange from the 7th of February 2025 referenced a news report about raids by the Independent Directorate Against Corruption targeting senior police officials. Van Wyk described the development as not good. McLeod's response is the kind of line that tells you everything about how protected he believed himself to be.
7: The NPA Investigative Directorate ID raids National Police Commissioner Fani Masemola and National Crime Intelligence Head Lieutenant General Kumalo officers after serving them with notices of arrest. This comes after an investigation lodged by Parliament's Police Portfolio Committee. Now, we've seen that report before. I don't want to dwell on it, but what I do want to dwell on is the exchanges that follow. So if we go down to page 153, you'll see that Mr. van Wyk's response to that report was not good. And Mr. Matlala then corrected him and said, it's actually good. My person is going to be a national commissioner now. And Mr. van Wyk responded, I remembered you told me something like that. So in the face of the report about the troubles of General Masemola and Lieutenant General Kumalo, Mr. Matlala thought that his person was going to be a national commissioner now.
2: A corruption raid, treated as good news, because it cleared a path for someone Matlala believed answered to him. That single line is arguably more revealing about the cocaine exchange the main bulletins led with this week. It shows a man who saw the machinery of the state, appointments, promotions, command structures, as something that he could move pieces around in, and rather than just rank that he was after. Earlier chat showed van Wyk seeking blue and red lights, EMPD branding, a memorandum of understanding and appointment cards for a private specialized unit, alongside an exchange the evidence leaders read as a possible bribe. This is that exchange, the moment a private security operator tried to dress himself in the authority of the state.
7: EMPD will assist with the registration of vehicles under EMPD as official vehicles, and we will be permitted to use blue and red lights to respond for and on behalf of EMPD. The cost of this will be for Medicare 24 stroke Anubis. So what we see in these MOUs is what's going to loom, or what has already loomed large in the proceedings of the Commission. It's this process by which a private company is trying to put itself in a position to get blue lights and be part of the have access to vehicles which are part of the EMPD fleet. And a second process which hasn't fully been explored before the Commission yet, which is the attempt to set up some sort of specialized unit into which Mr. Matlala's entities and Mr. van Wyk's entities will be able to participate, which will go beyond healthcare. It will involve security services performed somehow in the name of EMPD.
2: EMP branding for a private company, blue lights for vehicles that had no legal right to them, a memorandum of understanding that gave a businessman the appearance of police authority. All of it, the Commission heard, signed off by Julius Mkhwanazi, the same man who, this same week, was the connective node in a second completely separate scheme, one that had nothing to do with drugs or vehicles and everything to do with stolen gemstones. The Kalani precious stones, worth almost 15 million rand, were sold for only 110,000 rand, split five ways amongst Witness K, Mkhwanazi, two EMPD officers and a civilian. But there was a second betrayal inside the first one. Witness K later realized that officers Stoltz and McKenzie had held back a portion of the haul rather than handing it over to the informant network, and that those missing stones turned up somewhere nobody expected.
0: What I'm asking is, what do you know about the fact that some stones were found on McKenzie? On the face of it, it seems to suggest that Mr. Semon was not given all the stones, and yet you say you're the one that gave him the stones. Do you know why McKenzie or how McKenzie would have ended up with some stones if they were given to someone by you?
1: Okay, I didn't know that they still had some stones in their possession.
0: Okay, maybe the answer lies in you got the stones from McKenzie and Stalls after they took them in their apartment. They gave them to you.
1: No, we met at Cyril Dean, and then they gave the stones to Mr. Semon.
0: I see. So they never gave them to you. They gave them directly to Mr. Semon from the apartment. They gave them straight to Mr. Semon. The stones never came to you.
1: Yes.
2: A syndicate built on theft, betrayed from within by its own members. The officers who staged the robbery skimmed off the very network that they were stealing for. That's the texture of this kind of corruption. It isn't a hierarchy with clean lines of loyalty. It's a series of small thefts nested inside bigger ones, with everyone eventually stealing from everyone else, which makes what Witness K did next genuinely unusual. She acknowledged her own complicity, but asked to testify fully, providing her identity remained protected. a request the commission granted. This is, in her own words, why she came forward.
1: The purpose of my statement is to come forward and assist the commission with a matter that is currently seized with. I have come forward because I want to acknowledge my role in what happened, and I want to give the commission information about the Precious Stone case.
2: A woman who profited from a crime, choosing to incriminate herself rather than stay silent. Contrast that for a moment with the man she implicated, because by Wednesday, when Mkhwanazi returned to answer her testimony, the commission uncovered something that had nothing to do with the stones or the drugs at all. A document, supposedly official, that turned out to be entirely fake. Mkhwanazi admitted on Wednesday that a police clearance certificate that he forwarded for Mtlala to join the Ekuru Peace Corps was fraudulent. SAPS submitted an affidavit stating the certificate had discrepancies in its transaction and inquiry numbers, was originally issued to be a completely different person, and that no application had been received from Mtlala. This is that admission.
4: Because I've already read the statement yesterday in affidavit, I will agree with that affidavit because it comes from SAPS. Now I'm at another advantage or another stage. Because yesterday I was able to read the document, an affidavit that comes from SAPS that says it is a fraudulent. But again, she's also saying that affidavit, it may look like it is exactly one, because even with SAPS too. But that one, at least, that person is a specialist. You see, to a person who doesn't know, it may look like it is an original in your statement, you see, but it is not the original, you see. And my answer is that because I read it yesterday, you see, that is not, it is a fraudulent document. I agree because I can't contest that. I agree with that because it's a special, she's a specialist. She's working with these documents.
1: And
4: I'm saying I'm agreeing with you because I read it yesterday. It says it is a fraudulent document.
2: A criminal record with prior convictions for housebreaking and theft, carrying a 4-year sentence. That's who Julius Mkhwanazi was vouching for, with a forged document to get into a municipal peace corps. A cocaine deal disguised as a business arrangement, blue lights disguised as legitimate law enforcement, a stolen gem syndicate that stole from itself, and a fake clearance certificate designed to launder a criminal record into respectability. None of these schemes needed each other to exist. They're not even structurally similar. One is narcotics, one is theft, one is bureaucratic fraud. What connects them is a simpler and more troubling than any single conspiracy. One man, with one signature and one set of relationships, sitting at the center of it all. Mtlala separately faces an attempted murder trial of 25 charges, including 11 counts of attempted murder set for July. The commission's final report is due on the 31st of August. What it will have to explain isn't just what Mtlala's network did. It's how many doors one suspended deputy chief could open with a signature, a stamp, and a phone call.
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12: June 16, 1976, 50 years ago, saw the battle between the book and the bullet that resulted into a lot of blood. South Africans, on this 50th anniversary, let us make sure that we don't see blood anymore from hands. Now it is time for us to be now using the book and the ballot to fight all that is against the democracy that we fought for so much.
13: Different generations, different experiences. One South Africa, 50 years later, only on SAFM, leading the conversations that move us. Welcome back. 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
11: I'm John Kerrika. Let's talk to our next guest, get an analysis of what's happened over the last week. Ntabi Nhlapo is known as Ms. Media. She just knows about everything in the media. Ntabi, thank you very much for joining us again.
14: Thank you for having me, and good evening to you and to your listeners.
11: Let's talk about what you've seen over the last week. What's jumped out at you?
14: There's been a lot that happened this week, but for me, the most shocking must have been the evidence against Mike van Wyk and Kat Makala, simply because at no point have we had any evidence or any talk really of Kat Makala being at all involved in drug trafficking. So this was a completely new piece of information that we haven't had in the last, 8 months or so of the Madlanga Commission being around. So it was definitely shocking and proof that you can never say you've seen it all when it comes to this evidence that's coming out.
11: And he's standing trial at the same time. So this is all kind of interesting because we're watching him turn state witness. We're seeing other testimony coming out. This is all sort of related, and we're realizing just how interconnected these people are.
14: Absolutely. It is quite a huge story with him turning state witness, particularly because we saw him giving evidence at the ad hoc committee, and some people were not really convinced as to whether he was being fully honest. And as it were, many people are wondering, as a state witness, is this somebody we can trust, or is the information that he's going to give that valuable that it's worth the risk of saying perhaps he will be 100% honest? So definitely one of the biggest stories of our time, playing out in real time in front of our eyes. Very riveting.
11: Can we talk about this? What did he call himself? An ethical hacker, Tumelo Nkulu. just try, if you can, and explain that in Twitter speak. Exactly who is this character and why was he there?
14: You know, he's been very, very interesting, because the first time he appeared, it was for a postponement. And for a few minutes, he was on screen, and a lot of people were shocked at just how young he looked, because the entire time, people who testified before him seemed to have a lot of respect for him, and they kept on calling him a Mr. Ngu. So everybody expected, you know, somebody a bit more senior. And you found this young man, and when he now came for his full day of testimony, then he started speaking about how he's a hacker and he works for international organizations and all of that. And I must say, for a second there, it did sound a bit like Brown Mokgosi when he was giving his evidence and he was talking about how he's a contact agent. So completely unexpected testimony. But when you juxtapose what Tumelo Nkulu has said about himself with what Witness J has said, it is a completely different story, because Witness J is an analyst from the Hawks who analyzed messages from Tumelo Nkulu's phone, and he says absolutely not. He might be a hacker or not, but he's certainly not a police informer. He's probably something else.
11: And then who is Alpha? And this Alpha keeps arriving.
14: Yes, so Alpha is a person that we haven't seen yet. We haven't seen their photo or anything, but what we do know is that this Alpha was having conversations with Tumelo Nkulu on at least two different occasions about drug consignments, allegedly, that were being delivered to the Durban port. And in one incident which happened in May of the year, the same year before the Aeroton drug bust, it seems like they had some problems there at the Durban port with that consignment. So there are messages showing quite a bit of struggle between them with getting that consignment. But another critical point is Witness J, through evidence that they had, they were able to show that quite possibly Tumelo Nkulu received payment from Alpha after that first drug bust in May of that year. So that is something that makes Alpha possibly the person who was waiting to receive this drug consignment. Mm-hmm. So a very, very important character in that story. And they refer to him as boss. So it would seem that he is somebody in this entire network who is slightly senior than Nkulu.
11: And just talk about Nkui. You know, he started off, he was very confident, ethical hacker, cyber exploitation expert under the payroll of foreign intelligence agencies. And then the evidence leader slowly started chipping away at that. You could see his confidence disappearing. Was there a moment where that mastermind persona cracked?
14: Absolutely. A few moments, in fact. And this is something that we've now come to see about the Madlanga Commission. Everybody comes in confident in the morning, and then we have a tea time at 11, and they're still all right. But after 2 p.m., after the lunchtime, everybody just starts to panic, because often the questions come, and then a lot of them don't have answers. For instance, with Ngu, there are quite a number of things that he really could not answer to, particularly the money he had in his car. He just could not even come up with any reason as to why he had the money. He gave quite a few reasons for it, but really none of them seemed to be convincing. So he really wasn't able to justify that. And other issues, for instance, he had said he carried cash because he didn't want to leave his footprint, his digital footprint, by swiping his credit card. But in fact, the commission was able to show him that his bank statements show him swiping his card at toll gates, which is a bit more than a footprint, because it's a footprint and a map, because it shows exactly where you are going. So absolutely, it got really tough for him.
11: And they could follow his cell phone as well. Tell me about the word galela that was trending all over the internet.
14: Well, I think that happens when this sort of thing happens, when people who come on being very confident are found out. And I think this is why people are following the commissions, even the court cases, because, you know, we don't know if any of these people will ever be arrested. So people are just looking for that one moment where they are held to account, even though it might just be for a few moments or a few seconds. And that is something that keeps people watching and gives them a little bit of hope to say, you know what, they just might have to account to the things that they've done.
11: And Tabi, the testimony was abruptly halted this morning. We heard that in my preview or my wrap of the day. What does that mean, first of all, and what are we watching next week in your perspective?
14: Well, next week he's coming back reportedly on Monday, but we do also have another application from a witness who wants to testify anonymously. Mm-hmm. We have no idea who that witness will be, and we'll find out next week if it will be approved. But what happened this morning is that Nku asked for about an hour. He wanted to supplement his statement or change parts of his evidence, and that might have a lot to do with what he was found out on in terms of witness Jay's testimony, as well as other evidence that the commission had on hand. So we have absolutely no idea what he will come out and say on Monday. He might take back some of the things he said. He might want to reveal more information, and he might want to give us some of the names which he did not want to disclose. So it will be very, very interesting. But I have to say that with his initial testimony, it seemed as though he was unaware of witness Jay's testimony. Perhaps he didn't go through that transcript, or something had gone wrong there, because he couldn't align his answers with what the commission already knew at that point. So I suspect he's trying to rectify some of those errors that he might have made, but it might be a tad bit too late for that.
11: Thank you very much for joining us. Regular guest here on the Madlanga Wrap. She is known as Miss Media.
13: This is the SAFM Friday Wrap, continuing our coverage of the Madlanga Commission.
11: All right, there's three lessons from this week. One, when a corruption raid is described as actually good because my person is going to be a national commissioner now, you're not looking at someone who fears the state. You're looking at someone who believes he owns part of it. Number two, even criminal networks steal from themselves. The officers who staged the gemstone heist skim stones from their own syndicate. Corruption doesn't stay loyal to anyone, including its own members. And number three, a fraudulent clearance certificate for a man with prior convictions for housebreaking and theft shows exactly how paperwork launders a criminal record into respectability, one signature at a time. Next week, Khan testifies from the 1st of July. Sonona's saga likely continues, and Maklala faces a specialized commercial crimes court appearance of his own. The commission has 8 weeks left. The network's getting clearer. Whether accountability follows is still the open question.
13: The testimony, the questions, the implications. That wraps up this week at the Madlanga Commission. Join us again next Friday.

0: Temporary repatriation centre to be opened in Limpopo and a call for shared regional investment. Good evening. The Interministerial Committee on Migrations announced that a temporary repatriation processing centre is to be opened outside Musina in Limpopo to expedite the deportation and repatriation of Malawian nationals. In its media briefing in Pretoria, the committee says the decision, which extends the jurisdiction of the Musina Refugee Reception Office, has been prompted by the large number of people seeking repatriation. It says more than 15,000 Malawians have been processed and more are being verified at centres across the country. The committee's chairperson, Justice Minister Mamaluku Kubai.
1: The proposed TRPC, Temporary Repatriation Processing Centre, would enable faster processing and verification of undocumented foreign nationals, facilitate more efficient clearance through the Beitbridge port of entry, and serve as a decentralization processing point, reducing reliance on Lindela and improving overall system throughout the country. This will help us as well to be able to account for the centers that are there and also to be able to have one point where everybody is being processed.
0: You know, the Ethekwini municipality in KwaZulu-Natal has called on other municipalities, provincial authorities and organizations to stop directing Malawian nationals to the old Durban drive-in site for repatriation. The municipality points out that it's not a provincial reception center and that the continued influx of people is placing severe strain on the infrastructure, health and sanitation services there. The body of a Malawian man who drowned in the Vaal River near Douglas in the Northern Cape has been retrieved. He was among five other farm workers who drowned when their makeshift boat capsized in the river. Police spokesperson Molefe Shemani.
2: The Provincial Search and Rescue Unit has retrieved the body of a 25-year-old male who reportedly drowned in the Vaal River on Thursday 18 June 2026 in Douglas. The body was retrieved on Friday 26 June 2026 at approximately 12 o'clock. The bodies of all six individuals who are believed to have drowned have been retrieved. Investigations are continuing.
0: President Cyril Ramaphosa says regional industrialization will depend on stronger cross-border cooperation and greater investment in shared infrastructure. He was addressing a summit of the Southern African Customs Union in Cape Town.
3: We are also launching cross-border special economic zones that will serve as nodal points for regional industrialization. Shared infrastructure requires shared investment. We must attract private investment for our region by creating conditions in our region that are conducive to both international and domestic investment.
0: The European Commission is planning to exclude military-age men from Ukraine when it extends its temporary protection directive for Ukrainian refugees. The EU's Migration Commissioner Magnus Brunner explains.
4: Our proposal provides that temporary protection should not be granted to newly arriving persons who are not allowed to leave Ukraine because of their military obligations under Ukrainian law. And this is what Ukraine has asked us to do, and this is what we are doing.
0: The top story, the Interministerial Committee on Migrations announced that a temporary repatriation centre is to be opened outside Musina in Limpopo to expedite the deportation and repatriation of Malawian nationals. That's SAFM News. I'm Greg Hurst.

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3: It's Powerball Jackpot Friday time. This Friday, you have a chance to win over 180 million in total Powerball estimated jackpot. That is life-changing money that could be yours instantly. Catch the live draw this Friday at 9 p.m. on SABC. You could become SA's next multimillionaire. Yes, you. The National Lottery. 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Players must be 18 years or older. 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So, good evening. Welcome to the show tonight. Lots to unpack for you. It's now 6 minutes past seven. Thank you to John. Thank you to Greg as well. More news at 8 o'clock. Lots to get into tonight. We preview a very busy weekend of sport, because sport does not rest. It's the case with the FIFA World Cup currently on the go. Tonight the action continues. France taking on Norway. It's Holland against Mbappe. Senegal up against Iraq. The Senegal-Iraq match will be broadcast on SABC platforms from 9 o'clock on SABC Sport, on the TV and radio and social media as well. Last 32 knockout stage begins on Sunday with Bafana Bafana taking on Canada in Los Angeles. Hugo Broos will welcome the return of Thabo Mokoena after his suspension for 2 yellows in consecutive matches. The headache for the coach is whether to stick to the starting 11 that won the match against Korea Republic, or should he fiddle with the team just to bring in some fresh legs? What do you think on that? 4 fixtures for the last 32 already confirmed, including the Bafana match. You also have Brazil taking on Japan. Netherlands entertaining Morocco is confirmed, and the US against Bosnia-Herzegovina. The rest of the matches will be sorted out once the final group matches are played, and then we'll find out who ends where in the third place log as well. Still with World Cups, well, the ICC T20 Women's World Cup also underway. The Proteas women, they did a really good job last night, beating the Netherlands comprehensively by 88 runs, but it didn't help their net run rate too much. They trail quite significantly against India on net run rate. So it really means that South Africa are relying on Australia to beat India on Sunday, and then South Africa, of course, have to beat Bangladesh, and then South Africa will qualify for the semi-finals. If India win the match, South Africa would have to beat Bangladesh by a massive score to overtake India's net run rate. That is unlikely to happen. So I suppose all of South African lady cricket supporters will be supporting Australia when they play India. Then it's lights out in Austria this weekend. Ferrari will be looking to pick up where they left off in Barcelona, but Kimi Antonelli's Mercedes had a good free practice 1 and 2 sessions, leading both sessions. This in a bid to return to winning ways after a DNF during the last race in Barcelona. Now tonight, I was going to ask you a very interesting quiz question. We're going to do it differently tonight. I don't know the answer to this question. I've been sitting with AI. Last night, I sat for over an hour trying to figure this out. I couldn't figure it out. AI was giving me one answer. My stats are saying something else. So I thought, let me put it to you, the listeners. So I do not know the answer to this question. I'm hoping some of you can figure it out for me. I was going to ask you, which goal was goal number 100 at this World Cup? Now, I put that into AI. AI says to me it was Cody Gakpo's goal for the Netherlands in a 5-1 win against Sweden in the group stage a few days ago. Now, that is fine, and that's what AI says. That's what the official FIFA records show. I've been through all the results, match by match, and I've worked out that there have been 95 goals scored before that game. So up until the start of that Netherlands-Sweden game, there were 95 goals scored. So the fifth goal in the 5-1 win for Netherlands in that match would have been the 100th goal of the tournament. The problem is Netherlands were leading 4-0, and Gakpo's goals were the third and fourth goals of that game. And then Sweden scored their goal, which would have been the fifth goal of the game. So my question to you is, why is Sweden's goal
4: not the 100th goal. Why did FIFA say it's Cody Gakpo's goal when I think, having gone through all the stats and counted every match's goals, I think it's Sweden's goal against the Netherlands that should be the 100th goal of the tournament? Please tell me what the answer is. I can't figure it out. I've been sitting for hours trying to work it out. Maybe one of our listeners can tell us. Do you, if you go through all the matches and count the goals from the start of the tournament in consecutive order in which they were scored, do you agree with me? Do you think it's Sweden's goal that was the 100th goal of the tournament? Or do you think it's Cody Gakpo's goal? Did I somehow miscount the goals? I went through it about five or six times, so I don't think I miscounted, but maybe you know the answer to that. So that's my quiz question for you tonight. Please educate me on that, because I can't figure out what I'm doing wrong. 0860-002032 or 0614-104-107 for text messages and voice notes. You can X us at SAFM Radio, or you can X me at Memory Mentalist. Your sports news is next.
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4: So let's get into our sports news. Let me tell you then about the fixtures. As we told you in the opening of the show, it's Norway against France, Senegal against

0: that particular match. And then three groups remain to get sorted out, and they will be sorted out tomorrow evening and in the early hours of Sunday morning, and then we'll know exactly who is through and who is not. Now let me tell you about something significant that happened in cricket today. Ireland scored their first ever T20 win against India, beating them by 34 runs. Ireland 182 for 9, India in reply 148 all out. So fantastic win for Ireland. They've won their first match of their T20 series in Belfast, so well done to them. Now let me tell you about the Test match. The Test match is a gift that keeps on giving. This New Zealand England game, New Zealand at one stage yesterday were, let me just call it up and tell you what they were. They were over 300 without loss. Let me give you the exact figures if I can call it up on my screen. They were 317 without loss. The openers each passing 150. It looked as if New Zealand could not possibly lose this match from that position. They are doing their best to try and do that. They were bowled out for 438, so they lost their last 10 wickets for 121 runs, with Ben Stokes taking 4 for 70. In reply, England didn't start well. They lost Emilio Gay without scoring. But then Ben Duckett made 113. Jacob Bethel is there at the moment on 69 with Joe Root on 13. And England are 210 for 2 in reply to 438. So it's still day 2. It's the final moments of day 2. Still 18 overs remaining in the day. But England trailing by only 228 runs. If they continue to bat as well as they're doing, they could have a first innings lead. And New Zealand, despite having been over 300 without loss, could find themselves in trouble when they bat third. It's an interesting one to keep an eye on there. So that's what's happening as far as cricket is concerned. Now in rugby news, a 44-page ruling revealed that former Lions team doctor Rob Collins declined to testify in Asenati's Ntlabakanye's defense, despite being described as central to the medical process. The tribunal accepted that Ntlabakanye relied on the Lions' medical staff, but ruled his trust fell short of the utmost caution required under anti-doping rules. While not guilty of significant fault, his conduct was deemed reckless disregard. Ntlabakanye argued the prohibited substances entered his body through the Lions medical system, saying Collins assured him prescribed medication was all good or sharp. Weekly injections and medication were managed by the team's medical department. We'll keep an eye on that story for you. In soccer news, FIFA have confirmed that Portuguese referee João Pinheiro will officiate Bafana Bafana's last 32 clash against Canada. Pinheiro previously sparked controversy during Bayern Munich's Champions League semi-final exit to PSG, drawing criticism for his handling of that match. His appointment adds an extra layer of intrigue as South Africa prepare for their historic knockout tie in Los Angeles on Sunday. In the meantime, Bafana Bafana striker Ikram Reyners says the absence of big egos in South Africa's dressing room has been key to their historic run to the FIFA World Cup round of 32. The side, led by coach Hugo Broos, secured a memorable 1-0 victory over South Korea on Thursday to reach the knockout stage of the global showpiece for the first time. Speaking to SABC Sport, the Mamelodi Sundowns forward credited the team's unity and selfless mentality, insisting Broos has built a squad that works together and fights for one another in every game.
1: Yeah, from my experience, it's been good. Everyone do their part. We fight together. Even whoever played, we're always happy. We support them. So, yeah, the most important thing is we fight together, the attitude, the right attitude, right mentality. And that's where it got us.
0: On the game plan against South Korea, the forward highlighted the work behind the scenes after a lackluster start against co-host Mexico in the opener.
1: I think for me it's a good opportunity, and at this level, you know, it's tough. And I'm just happy we got a win tonight. That's the most important thing. We did our homework, our analysis about South Korea, and the guys being together every day, stick together. We speak to each other. We're happy. What can you do?
0: Reyners also showed gratitude to South Africans who stayed up at 3 a.m. in the morning to watch the game.
1: Thank you for the love and support. We do appreciate it a lot. And let's see, on to the next one on Sunday. It's been amazing. Every game, the stadium is full. And yeah, we will fight on Sunday. We're not going to make it easy for any other countries.
0: Elsewhere, the Netherlands sealed top spot in Group F with a 3-1 win over Tunisia. Early goals from an own goal by Elias Skiri and a strike by Brian Bobby put Ronald Koeman's side in control inside 7 minutes. Tunisia pulled one back through Hassem Mastouri,

0: Jean-Paul van Hecker restored the Dutch's cushion late on. The Dutch now face Morocco, runners-up in Group C, and 2022 semi-finalists in Monterrey on Tuesday. Tunisia exits bottom of the group after three defeats, conceding 12 goals. In motorsport news, Mercedes teenager Kimi Antonelli says a fresh upgrade will help him rebound at the Australian Grand Prix after retiring in Barcelona. Teammate George Russell warned Lewis Hamilton he's back to his beautiful best after ending Antonelli's five-race streak. Hamilton now sits second in the standings, 41 points behind Antonelli and 9 ahead of Russell. The FIA has declared Austria a heat hazard, with temperatures expected to hit 38 degrees or higher this weekend. We'll have that chat with our Formula One correspondent in a little while. And some golf news to end. South Korea's Yoon In-na fired a record-equaling 9-under-63 to seize the first-round lead at the Women's PGA Championship in Minnesota. Yoon rolled in 9 birdies and more than 130 feet of putts, calling it an awesome experience. Australia's Karis Davidson is 2 shots back after a sparkling 7-under-65, while American Alexa Pano and South Korea's Kim Ah Lim sit at 5-under. World number 1 Nelly Korda, chasing a third straight major, made a solid start but slipped 7 shots off the pace after a costly double bogey at the 16th. Cricket score from Nottingham, it's still 212 for 2. England, so going particularly well in that innings in reply to New Zealand's 438 all out. Jacob Bethel on 70, Joe Root on 14. Wickets hard to come by, it seems, for the New Zealand side as well. And then just reminding you of the soccer starting at 9 o'clock South African time. Norway against France and Senegal against Iraq, the two matches in Group I happening simultaneously. And then at 2 o'clock in the morning, matches in Group H, and at 5 o'clock in the morning South African time, matches in Group G. Tomorrow, Groups J, K and L will sort themselves out. I'll be together with Gloria Brown tomorrow night from 11 o'clock on Radio 2000, bringing you commentary on the match between Ghana and Croatia. Very, very key match in Group L. So Gloria will be analysing for me. I'll be giving you the play-by-play commentary on Radio 2000 from 11 o'clock tomorrow evening. And then, of course, on Sunday, 9 o'clock, it is South Africa against Canada in Los Angeles. So stay with SABC for the FIFA World Cup 2026. All of us, all in. Kaofela, SABC is the official broadcaster of the FIFA World Cup 2026. My question for you tonight is not really a quiz question because I don't know the answer. The question is, in your opinion, what is the 100th goal that was scored at FIFA World Cup 2026? FIFA official records show it as Cody Gakpo's goal, the fourth goal in the 5-1 win between the Netherlands and Sweden. I make it Sweden's goal as the 100th goal of the tournament. So tell me, am I wrong? Am I right? Count the goals from the beginning of the tournament up until goal number 100 and tell me which goal you think was the 100th goal of the tournament, because I can't see where I've gone wrong, but FIFA officially have it as the goal by Cody Gakpo, the fourth goal in that game. I think it's the fifth goal in that game. So I'm dying to know what our listeners think of that. Please help me and let me know what you think. You can send me a text message. That's probably the easiest tonight, to 0614 104 107, or indeed a voice note with an explanation if you have one. But count the goals from the beginning of the tournament and tell me which was goal number 100 in your opinion. As I say, FIFA say it's Cody Gakpo's goal. I say it isn't. I say it's Sweden's goal, but maybe I've miscounted. So let me know what you think. And don't go onto AI, because AI will say it's Cody Gakpo's goal. But then you need to explain to me, why am I wrong in terms of that? If you count the goals, there were 95 goals scored before that match. So it would have been the fifth goal in that match, which was Sweden's goal. So I don't know what I'm doing wrong. Maybe one of you can let me know. Stay tuned. We're talking motorsport tonight, Formula One. We're also talking Wimbledon, because Wimbledon starts on Monday. It's the official first day of the tournament, and the draw was conducted today. Men's singles, ladies' singles, some interesting talking points. We'll be chatting about that later on in the show as well.
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2: And a man I've worked with many, many times in the past, Mafa, Max Maponyane. Many people were questioning, should he be included in the squad? There was a chance for Tito to have been included, or perhaps Tapelo Moreno or one of the others. The coach went with Maseko. He saw something.
3: But he's also a left-footed player.
2: Yes.
3: He now realized that I've got a right-footed player up front, that is Makopa. I've got Mofokeng, who can come in as a number 10. But then this one is left-footed, and he should kill it with the left foot, she did come to the right side. And you look at those aspects that not too many people realize. But the only thing is the impatience that I also had yesterday. And I thought, he had a chance here. I counted three in the first half. Does he get pulled out? And the coach persisted with him. I just thought, I've seen great players missing in this tournament.
4: Yeah.
3: And they ended up scoring. And I thought, that's a good line, because he just also believed that the chance will come.
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0: Get ready for a thrilling FIFA World Cup 2026 Group L showdown as Croatia takes on Ghana. It's experience versus flair on the global stage. Can the Croatian side control the game with their European pedigree, or will the Black Stars of Ghana bring pace, power and passion to secure a massive result? With crucial points on the line, expect intensity from the first whistle to the last. Catch Croatia versus Ghana live on SABC 1 and SABC 3, streaming on SABC Plus. SABC, your home of FIFA World Cup 2026. And as I said, you can join myself and Gloria Brown for commentary on that match tomorrow evening from 11 o'clock on Radio 2000.
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0: Right, just before we talk Formula One, let me just respond to a message from Motso. Thank you so much for your message. Yes, I'm aware that everybody's saying that Cody Gakpo's goal was the 100th goal. You say ESPN confirmed it. AI are confirming it. FIFA are saying it. My problem that I have is if you start counting the goals, go through all the matches in order, start counting the goals from match number one, and you'll see that the 100th goal of the tournament, if you do that, was actually Sweden's goal, not Cody Gakpo's goal. So what I'm asking is, why is everybody saying Cody Gakpo's goal was the 100th goal of the tournament? I think it was the 99th goal of the tournament, and Sweden's goal would have been the 100th. So, listeners, go through the fixtures, count the goals, and tell me where I'm going wrong. Have I missed a goal somewhere? Has something gone wrong? Because I did it about five or six times. So that's what I'm looking for, an explanation. I know officially it's Cody Gakpo's goal. I'm asking why. I don't agree with that. So, and as a statistician myself, it bugs me. So I'm hoping one of you can give me the correct answer. Let's go to our Formula One chat. Lots to talk about. It's lights out in Austria, but it's also T-shirt time in Austria as well. And bring your water bottles along, because there's a heat wave of astronomic proportions striking Europe at the moment that is no doubt going to affect conditions in the race as well. Prince Ndiweni, our Formula One correspondent, delighted to chat to you. I take it you're nice and cool here in South Africa.
5: On the less comfortable side of cool, that's for sure. I don't know if okay. I'd take the heat wave over being in the middle of winter, but happy nonetheless, Michael.
0: Absolutely. Great to chat to you. So let's just talk about that. Apparently, there are certain regulations that come in when you've got a heat wave. We had it twice last year in the 2025 season. I believe that cars have to carry some sort of coolant, and if they don't want to do that, then they have to carry the equivalent amount in weight just to make sure that they don't have the advantage. Just to explain to us how that all works out.
5: Yeah, so the drivers themselves have a sort of top that they wear, which is equipped with liquid and electric cooling ability. Then that is also then assisted by cooling equipment that is in the car itself. And so they have to just all in the name of making sure that the drivers are healthy and that there's no threat to their overall well-being. And also you'll see them walking around wearing these cooling vests. They look a bit like puffers or wind vests, but those have basic like ice packs and cooling ability. So that keeps the drivers okay. Then as for the cars, you have a situation where you want the car to be within a certain window of weight. And of course, when you add or take away anything that affects the weight of the car, it has to have a performance benefit or deficit. So in order to make sure that none of the cars have an unfair advantage for being lighter, having used or being heavier in any way, so having a disadvantage, cars that are slightly lighter would have to have a balance to make sure that everyone's weight is on par. So it's more on the weight and the meeting that 780 or so kilogram weight. I forget the exact number, but it's around 780, 790 kilograms that the cars have to be. And so it's just to make sure that all the cars are on par and then no one has an unfair advantage or disadvantage based on the weight effect that this cooling equipment has.
0: All right, that makes a lot of sense. Are there any other provisions in place to to deal with the heat situation? Are there potential stoppages, or for the spectators who go along and watch the race? I imagine it could be quite dangerous for them. It must be pretty hot out there, and especially with the heat coming off the tarmac as well. It's not going to make things easy for them at all. So are there any other provisions in place, or just what you've explained?
5: As far as official provisions, this is the only one that's been put out as a regulation. And we also saw not too dissimilar conditions in Barcelona. We had just over 50 degrees track temperature. I just forget where it was ambient, but we also had similar conditions in Barcelona. So we're expecting that it's more or less within a window that is safe. Obviously hot and extreme, but safe enough for spectators to be able to enjoy the weekend's racing. But all precautions taken, I think, as any event of with such a large crowd attending would. But if there are any updates, then F1 themselves would announce and make a precaution in order to keep the spectators safe.
0: All right, let's talk about momentum. Antonelli, of course, had 5 wins in a row. He had a podium finish in his very first race, then 5 consecutive wins. He was looking unbelievable. Obviously had a bit of a disaster in Barcelona, but based on what we saw today, it looks as if he's back to his best and back to challenge, as if Barcelona might have just been a little blip on his radar.
5: Yeah, and that's exactly what you want to do. You don't want to let something like Barcelona get to you, because it has longer lasting impact on what your championship could look like. If you are sitting as the championship leader, and then suddenly you learn that the reliability issues that your car has not only occur on one side of your garage, but on your side as well, it could be a problem. It could knock your confidence. So you have to work very quickly to get over Barcelona and get on to the next race. And I think all athletes generally are well equipped with this particular skill, moving on and not sticking to any negative points in their relative campaign. And Formula One drivers are the least of which. To be unable to, you know, move on very quickly. So Kimi Antonelli is going to have to use the momentum, and he's got a 50-point cushion, Michael, at the top of the driver's championship. So he's okay.
0: I was about to ask you about that, because there's been a lot of talk about Lewis Hamilton and what a threat he could be. I mean, George Russell has come out and pretty much said that. He says Ferrari's going to be a big threat. Hamilton's won one race, effectively. Yes, he performed outstandingly and things worked in his favor in Barcelona, but it's one race. The lead for Antonelli is still pretty substantial. Why is everybody so worried about Hamilton with one pretty solid performance? Is it because of the reputation he brings and his experience, or is it more mind games?
5: It's both. If we look at the reputation part of it, he entered the sport in the same way Kimi Antonelli has, but with more ramped up difficulty. So it's similar to Kimi in the sense that the car is a high performing car, the top two, top three runner more often than not. The difference is Lewis Hamilton got into that car and there was a reigning world champion in that car, Fernando Alonso. And Lewis Hamilton had to then beat him out of being the lead driver, and then eventually then going on to take a world championship. So Lewis Hamilton has been in very, very high friction and high intensity conditions in terms of teams from very early on in his career. After that, he went on to jump into a team that wasn't so great, Mercedes, not having the best of experience, not having the best of project running at the time. He took it on and said, okay, we'll build from scratch. And build from scratch they did. So when you have someone who's able to start from nothing and start in very difficult conditions, who is now suddenly in a very sweet spot and has a consistent performing car in the form of Ferrari, a reliable car, he's been in the points for the past 8 races. He's the only racing driver to do that. That is a huge threat to a Mercedes, which then now looks inconsistent and unreliable. So definitely a threat.
0: All right, fantastic. And thank you for explaining that so succinctly, as you always do. We're now in a very much a momentum part of the season. We've got, I think, 4 races over the next 5 weekends. So a real chance for somebody to make a statement. If Antonelli can win maybe 2 of them and increase his distance at the top of the board, or at least make sure that it isn't closed, then I would assume that he would be in a fantastic position. However, if he fails to finish or drops points and the chasing pack start to make inroads, it could well play on the mentality of a man who's still in his teens. So I would imagine now the next 4 or 5 weeks are going to tell us a lot about how things are going to end this season.
5: Absolutely. The pressure is incredible. You can see the body language of the racing drivers as they sat during their racing, their press conferences. You can tell that the focus has been called for a lot more now because of just the back-to-back nature of the European season. And the momentum that you have going into it tends to push you through. So you come out on the other side of just before the summer break with whatever you came in with just before the European leg of the season. It's very difficult to just turn around from 1 week to the next, from, for example, Charles Leclerc being in the wall at Monaco to now all of a sudden being in podiums. It's a very difficult feat. Mm-hmm. But they're still able to do it. I mean, if you look at like the mid-pack, for example, Alpine, every now and again, some sort of light shines their way, even though their car's not entirely in the right window all the time. They've done really well in the mid-pack. Haas were also looking quite impressive early on in the season. You do get these glimmers of hope, but where championship contention is concerned and psychological is an advantage and all of those things are the currency, mm-hmm. momentum is everything. You're absolutely right about it. And the person in the two people in the best position right now are Lewis Hamilton and Kimi Antonelli.
0: Right.
5: And we'll be having very, very interesting conversations on the other side of the summer break after August, as they fared through Europe, right. And what the final push towards the end of the season looks like for them.
0: Yeah, there's, as I say, then over the next few weeks, there's going to be lots of twists and turns, no doubt, if you'll pardon the expression. Just tell us a little bit about this Grand Prix, the Red Bull Ring. What features does it have? Which type of drivers does it favor? And just give us a little bit of background as to the circuit.
5: So we're looking at one of the sorts of circuits on the calendar. Very hot. It's going to be very rough curbs, long straights and heavy braking. But it's a simple circuit. It's not very complicated. It leans towards the engine and the power unit more than you're looking at cornering ability and the technical side with mid-corner aerodynamic ability. So Mercedes is going to be in a good spot. Ferrari are going to want to test if their upgrades are worth their weight in gold or worth their weight in a dual point as of the latest allocation of upgrade was given. So it's all about demanding the engine, making sure that the racing drivers know where to place their car perfectly in terms of traction, managing their front, a lot of lock-up areas because you're braking on in downhill sections at turn four. It's a very tight right-hander at I think it's turn two. So all of that is going to demand, it's actually turn three, I beg your pardon, very tight, lots of points of collision, and it's not much space to race in. So it's a short circuit, there's not much space to race, so that there's an increased likelihood of coming together for a lot of the competitors. So it's going to get quite racy in the early phase. And also, we have to remember that these new cars, they want to charge and deploy. They charge under braking and deploy when the driver's back on throttle. So all of that power difference and power loss or gain is all going to be a factor to make it for a different Austrian Grand Prix than we've seen over the past couple of years.
0: All right, fantastic, Prince. Thanks so much for that update. We'll catch up with you, hopefully yourself or one of our other Formula One correspondents on Monday or Tuesday to look back on the race. And indeed, with so much to come in terms of Formula One, I'm sure we'll be chatting to you a lot more over the coming weeks. Thanks so much. Keep cool, and let's hope it's a fantastic race and there's lots of talking points for Monday evening.
5: Thank you so much, Michael. Talk soon.
0: Fantastic. Prince and Ndiweni telling us how it is in terms of Formula One. Just before we go to a break and then chat about the Wimbledon draw, Jeff in Orlando West. Jeff, thank you so much for your message. He says he hasn't made a precise count, but according to his calculator, he says there were 94 goals scored up until the previous match. I make it 95. Jeff says it's 94. Maybe I will go back tonight and recount. Maybe I wrote down one of the results wrong and that would solve my problem. But he says that therefore the sixth goal in that game, which would be Cody Gakpo's second goal in that game, would be the 100th goal. So I'm sure you're probably right, Jeff, because everybody's saying that it's that goal that's the 100th. But I did this count about five or six times, and I trust my mathematics, and I got 95 goals going into that game. So I don't know. Maybe I'll go do it again tonight and see if I've got it right or not. Mayibuye says too many numbers on a Friday night while we're soccering. Well, you're not soccering yet, Mayibuye. There's still time to listen to our show, obviously, and then you can start soccering from 9 o'clock this evening. So if you do know the answer, let me know. Just to let you know, at Trent Bridge in Nottingham, they have called stumps for the day. England 223 for two. At one stage, it was 222 for two. And they scored another run. So they trailed by 215 runs in that innings. in their first innings with 8 first innings wickets in hand. That's at the end of day 2. This is the deciding test. The series is 1-1 as far as wins are concerned. So this is the decisive test. So both sides looking for the advantage. And if you missed the news that I told you earlier about in the day, Ireland have recorded their first ever T20 victory in Belfast against India, winning by 34 runs. The other test match taking place is at North Sound, Sri Lanka against West Indies. They're into session 2 on day 2. Sri Lanka made 308, West Indies 134 for 3. So that pretty much gets you up to date with everything that's happening live sport at the moment. As far as the world of sport is concerned, we're going to talk about the Wimbledon draw that was conducted earlier today. The tournament starts, of course, officially on Monday. It's going to be an exciting tournament. The third Grand Slam of the year. We'll be covering it in great detail over the next 2 weeks. But we'll be hearing from our tennis correspondent, Bruce Davidson, in a short while. Stay tuned.
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0: So just reminding you, 223 for 2 at close of play on day 2. That's England in reply to New Zealand's 438 all out. Reminding you also of the fixtures coming up as far as the World Cup is concerned. It's Norway against France. That's at 9 o'clock this evening in Group I. Also Senegal against Iraq. Also at 9 o'clock this evening. Those are Group I matches played simultaneously because, as I've explained over the last 3 nights, because of the disgrace of Gijón. And if you still don't know what the disgrace of Gijón is, every sports fan, every soccer fan should know about that. It's very historic. It's an incident that happened in the city of Gijón in Spain many years ago when a result was manipulated right at the end of the group stage to eliminate Algeria and to put West Germany and Austria both through. It, as a result, FIFA decided that the final matches in big competitions in the group stage have to be played simultaneously. So Group I, Norway against France, Senegal against Iraq at 9 o'clock tonight, South African time. Then at 2 o'clock in the morning, it's Group H, Cabo Verde against Saudi Arabia and Uruguay against Spain. And tomorrow morning at 5 o'clock, New Zealand against Belgium and Egypt against Iran, which is the pride match of the World Cup. So those matches at 5 o'clock tomorrow morning, and then tomorrow evening at 11 o'clock, you can join Gloria Brown and myself for full match commentary of Ghana against Croatia, a key match in Group L. We'll be bringing you that tomorrow. Let's talk tennis now. My favorite Grand Slam of the year, Wimbledon, starts next week, and it's exciting. It's always exciting when Wimbledon comes round. The draw was conducted today, men's singles, ladies' singles, and the various other events. Lots of interesting fixtures, effectively, have been dished up, and the top seeds seem to have a fairly easy run of things early on. But to unpack this in more detail with us, we're joined by our tennis correspondent, who the other night was our hockey correspondent. He's been our netball correspondent on occasions. Wonderful to chat to the very versatile Bruce Davidson. Bruce, good evening. Thank you for your time. Hello, Bruce.
9: Hello.
0: Okay, we lost you there for a moment. Are you with us?
9: Yes, I'm with you. Can you hear me?
0: Okay, now I can hear you. Thank you.
9: Okay, hello to you and all the listeners. Hi, hello.
0: Good, Bruce. Good to chat to you. I suppose there's only one place to start, and that is Serena Williams, given a wild card and given quite a nice draw into her first singles tournament in a number of years.
9: Yeah, so Serena Williams, we know she's a 23-time Grand Slam champion. Got that wild card after playing in the doubles the grass court season in Germany, and she felt confident to play in the singles. And, she hasn't played in a major since the US Open in 2022. So she came out today 91st on the draw, and she plays a tricky one against the number 53 player in the world, Maya Joint from Australia. We know Australians now to play on the grass in round one, but it's going to be interesting to see how she competes, because if she does well and she beats the Australian in round one, we could have a blockbuster a third round match between her and Iga Swiatek.
0: Yeah, absolutely. And I suppose when you go in as a wild card, there's always, and you're not seeded, there's always a danger that you're going to meet a big seed somewhere along the line in one of the early rounds. And as you say, that could well happen. Although, as you mentioned as well, and you've mentioned previously, Swiatek on grass is not maybe the same player as we've seen her on clay, for example.
9: Yeah, but she's won Wimbledon, and she won back-to-back Wimbledon. So, you know, it's quite important to give her that respect.
0: Uh-huh.
9: But I think that any player in the draw knew that Williams was going to be a threat. I think they were all sweating, waiting for number 91 to come out.
0: Did you watch the draw live? Were you able to do that?
9: I wasn't able to do it, unfortunately. We're having a few issues down here in Durban with the Spa Grand Prix taking place on Sunday, the women's 10-kilometer athletic series, because of this huge problem with the illegal immigrants, et cetera, et cetera.
0: Right.
9: And they've now started, you know, taking over the route that we planned for Sunday, and the march for the 30th was rejected by the city of Durban, and they say they're going to do it on Sunday. So we've had all sorts of drama. So
0: wow.
9: That was through the draw. So we're going through quite a lot over here, and I know that this is going to explode if we don't manage it properly. But I would have loved to have watched the draw, but apparently everybody was on the edge. Jeff Kutsi was saying to me they were all sitting in the players' lounge. They were all sitting at the restaurants waiting. Where was Williams going to come out in the draw?
0: So you mentioned that she's got Iga Swiatek potentially in the third round in her section. Which other big seeds potentially await, just in case Serena has a great run?
9: Well, I think it's difficult to predict, because if you look at the women's seed, and it's going to be a very interesting event. We have Sabalenka in the same half as Coco Gauff.
0: Yes.
9: So the and I always look at the quarterfinal lineup, because that gives you a kind of an indicator. So Sabalenka and Andreeva should play in the quarterfinals if the seeds go according to plan. Jessica Pegula will play against Coco Gauff. Svitolina will play against Iga Swiatek, and then of course there's Anna Samova playing against Rybakina. So if you look at where Williams could be, she's also, you know, got players like Anna Samova, Rybakina, Svitolina in that side of the draw, and those are all beatable players. But I think, you know, let's go one step at a time.
0: Right.
9: I'm telling you now, it's a tricky first round against the Australian, who says her favourite surface is grass.
0: All right, let's switch to the men. Unfortunately, Lloyd Harris not making through qualifiers, so no South Africans in the singles draw.
9: Yeah, can you believe this? I was just looking at a stat in the early late 1970s. Today, we had 20 South Africans in the main draw of Wimbledon.
0: Wow.
9: Yeah, it's unbelievable. And we've just got nothing left. Yeah, we just don't have anybody in the draw. So the men's singles is going to be minus a South African. It won't be in the doubles. It won't be in the women's doubles. We might have, in obviously, the wheelchair tennis. We'll only have maybe two. We've got definitely KG Manjani. And then, of course, Colin Doig will make the singles of the boys. Thing. But the men's singles is also looking an interesting one. Michael Sinner and Djokovic in the same half of the draw. And then, of course, I'm looking forward to that possible quarterfinal between grass court specialist Taylor Fritz and Alexander Zverev, who's just come off a win in his first Grand Slam win in Paris.
0: Right. No Carlos Alcaraz, unfortunately, once again. Injuries keeping him out. So it's obviously a big blow to the tournament, but it'll give Sinner a real opportunity.
9: Well, let's just hope that Sinner is fit enough.
0: Yeah.
9: He hasn't played any grass court tournaments, and they've done all these in extensive testings in Turin and in Milan at the Juventus Medical Center. And they're trying to find out why, after a 3-hour and 50-minute match, he can't win a match. He wins everything before 3 hours and 50 minutes.
0: Mm-hmm.
9: But everything after 3 hours and 50 minutes, he can't win it. And we know that on the grass, some matches even go to the next day. So that's going to be a big test for him.
0: I suppose he's glad that he's not playing in that that match, that record-breaking match that we had at Wimbledon, what was it, about 10 years ago?
9: Yeah, Isner versus Mahut.
0: Mahut, yeah. That went to, what, 70-68 in the final set or something.
9: Absolutely,
0: ridiculous.
9: Absolutely,
0: like,
9: yeah, and played over 3 days.
0: Yeah. Other than that, Bruce, some sad news from the tennis world. Chris Evert, unfortunately, and in the wars again as far as her illness is concerned, and the big C has returned again. So really unfortunate news for a very lovable player who is also a former Wimbledon champion.
9: Yeah, and very loved in London. She's as you said, won Wimbledon there before. She loved the grass, and also she's been a seasoned commentator with some of the biggest networks since she retired from the game. So, yeah, it was sad when she made that announcement. And, you know, we just got to know that this big C is a really big C. It's not going away in a hurry. And I just wish they could sort something out there with some sort of cure.
0: Yeah, absolutely. Just coming back to Wimbledon, the fact that England is still in the tournament as far as the World Cup is concerned, Wimbledon takes place simultaneously with that. If England have a big run, how much potentially could it water down the interest in Wimbledon this year? Or are they very, very different and distinct set of fans?
9: No, first of all, only 40% of the Wimbledon crowds are actual British. The rest are all foreigners. So you know, I don't think it will. I mean, there's just so many people in London that want to go to Wimbledon. Whether you're a diehard tennis fan or a sporting fan, it's a bucket list event to go to. So I don't think that's going to be an issue. I think there's a big interest around Wimbledon this year because, especially in the women's singles, because of what happened in Paris. It was a bizarre tournament. There's so many upsets, and I think we could have a very similar type of thing going on in London in the next 2 weeks.
0: And Bruce, just to squeeze in a quick comment from you, I know one of your favorite players, one of the players that I've really admired and enjoyed watching over the years, Marketa Vondrousova. Of course, that news, I don't think we've had a chance to chat to you about that. She's now suspended for 4 years on the tour, so she won't be playing at this year's Wimbledon. Just what is your opinion on that? I mean, it's just sad that a player with so much talent could have the bulk of her career sort of taken away from her.
9: Yeah, it's a very sad state of affairs, and especially when you're not available for testing. I think she was as guilty as ever.
0: Yeah.
9: And also, the saddest news of all is that the doping period that has been earmarked was when she did her best. So you always wonder, you know, did she really get to number 3 in the world?
0: Mm.
9: Those tournaments, including Wimbledon, that she won, was that really fair? It's so sad that it put such a, you know, unsavory taste on the eve of Wimbledon to a former Wimbledon champion.
10: Yeah.
9: But, you know, it's happened and she's been banned and denied everything, but she's accepted everything. So it just doesn't make sense.
0: Bruce Davidson, always a delight to chat to you. Thank you so much and best of luck with all the other events that you're busy putting together. I hope everything works out properly and that law enforcement comes to the party and deals with whatever has to be dealt with. Thanks so much for chatting to us and we'll catch up with you extensively over the course of the next Wimbledon fortnight.
9: No, it's an absolute pleasure. Thanks. Keep you on the ball.
0: Thank you so much. That's Bruce Davidson talking tennis to us tonight.
7: 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Because when there's tough to be done, there's the new generation Hilux.
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2: And a man I've worked with many, many times in the past, Mafa, Max Maponyanik. Just getting into the minds of a man like Sithole, who played that game against Mexico, disastrous game, made a mistake at the beginning. You can argue it's Ronwin's mistake or his mistake or whoever it was, but then he goes and gets himself sent off. The coach has entrusted you again, put you back into the lineup for such a crucial game.
3: What does it do when he doesn't trust or put his trust in you and say, you can do it, I know it, these things happen, I know you're a good player. It builds your confidence. It's where you now go on not to only play the game, but to prove to him that you are right. I just had one of those and I'm still regretting it. But to show regret is to go out there and perform. But then there's the opposite to that. When the coach doesn't talk to you, when the coach ignores you, when everybody walks past you, then you realize I'm on my own. And that's the worst part of the game.
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0: Still 6 minutes to go off the show tonight. I asked you, I didn't ask you a quiz question tonight. I asked you something that I cannot resolve. I count them and I count all the goals from the beginning of the tournament. And I count the 100th goal to be Anthony Elanga's goal for Sweden in their 5-1 loss against the Netherlands. Everybody is saying officially it's Cody Gakpo's goal. I don't know why. I've asked my listeners to try and help me. Here are some of the messages that have come through. Mayan says, I watched the Bafana game. I wish the team all the best on Sunday. We need a sharp shooter of the 70s and 80s. They were top. Not happy, says Mayan. Then here's a very ambitious one from Mayuboye. It says, for me, it's Bafana, Bafana or Brazil for World Cup champions. I think there are a lot of teams like France potentially and Argentina and other teams like that. Germany maybe, who might argue about that. Even though Germany lost last night, they didn't really have to win. They were top of the group anyway. Then here's one from Jeff. As I said, he gets 94 goals. He says the shame of Gijón. It's actually called the disgrace of Gijón, but some people call it the shame of Gijón. It's a Spanish translation. And he says that it happens. It's interesting that on Sunday morning at 4 o'clock, yeah, you've got Algeria against Austria, one of the partners in crime in that match. You're absolutely right, Jeff. And that's also what sparked my memory of the disgrace of Gijón as well. Then Humotso says, apologies, you were right. 95 goals scored before the Netherlands game, making Gakpo's goal in the 54th minute, goal number 99. And Anthony Elanga's goal number 100. That's what I say, but everybody's disagreeing with me and I cannot figure out why. So I'm glad you agree with me because it means I didn't write down the scores incorrectly and I have counted correctly. Unless FIFA work it out based on a non-consecutive sequence of matches, which would be quite bizarre because surely the 100th goal is from the start of the tournament, the 100th goal that goes in consecutive matches chronologically. So that would make sense to me. That's how it's always been. So I don't know. Nobody seems to know the answer. I don't know the answer. Maybe one of the listeners can check it out for us and try and figure it out. I'll try when I go in tomorrow night to commentate the Ghana-Croatia match. I'll ask one of the SABC statisticians who provide all the stats for us or provide some of the stats for us before matches. I'll ask them to check it out and maybe somebody will give me an answer, but I'm hoping one of my listeners can give me an answer. If you can figure it out over the weekend, please message us on Monday and let us know. But we do have a couple of voice notes coming in as well, so let's go to those and maybe somebody, one of our listeners, can answer the question in the voice notes. Here we go.
10: Hi, Michael. Not really a response to your quiz question, but I just wanted to say thank you for the show. I always enjoy your show. I think there are few people who love sports as much as I do, and you happen to be the one person who loves sports more than I do. So yeah, thanks for the show, Michael, as always.
11: Good evening, Michael and the team. According to me also, you spot on, because the 95th goal was scored and then Sweden scored the other goal. I thank you. Nice show.
0: All right, thanks so much for both of those messages. Glad you enjoy our show. We're coming up now to 750 episodes as well. Here's Dr. Mahuma. He says, Michael and SAFM, I suggest that after our team's achievement, we rename them the new Bafana Bafana. Indeed, we could do that. Let's see how things go against Canada. Then I'm sure if we beat Canada and get through to the next round after that, then all sorts of nicknames, no doubt, will come out. Let me remind you then of the fixtures that are still to come in case you want to catch all the action. Those of you who, as Mayibuye says, are busy soccering at the moment, you can soccer from 9 o'clock this evening in just over an hour's time. Norway against France, and SABC's match will be Senegal against Iraq. Those matches both in Group I. They will be played simultaneously because of the disgrace of Gijon, and Senegal against Iraq will be covered on all SABC platforms. Then in Group H, the two matches at 2 o'clock in the morning South African time, the darlings of the World Cup, the Blue Sharks, Cabo Verde, which translates to the Green Cape. But it actually, their nickname is the Blue Sharks, so go figure that one out. They're playing against Saudi Arabia, and that match at 2 o'clock in the morning, Group H. A draw might be enough for Cabo Verde. A win will certainly be enough to put them through. And the other match is the intriguing one, Uruguay against Spain. Uruguay haven't had a great tournament to date. Maybe they can put one over the team that won in 2010. We'll have to wait and see. And then at 5 o'clock tomorrow morning, it's New Zealand against Belgium in Group G and Egypt against Iran in Group G as well. Egypt now back to some good form after their win in the last round. So fascinating stuff all round as far as that's concerned. This weekend, the Proteas women in action, of course, against Bangladesh. They have to win that game and they have to hope that Australia beat India in the other game, or win by a very, very comprehensive margin and hope that India win by a very narrow margin against Australia. But that's unlikely to happen. It's far more likely that South Africa need to rely on an Australian win. There's the Grand Prix in Austria, the Red Bull Ring. We'll look back on that on Monday. Wimbledon starts on Monday as well. Plenty of World Cup action to keep you busy over the weekend. And the cricket, that test match between England and New Zealand, looks extremely intriguing as well. So we will be on it. We will bring you all the action and all the news on Monday night show. And then next week, of course, South Africa, the Springboks, go into action against England. That match at Ellis Park next Saturday afternoon. But we'll talk about that sometime on next week's show. Hope you enjoyed the show tonight. It's been a pretty busy show, full of lots of sporting questions. And I still have that question, and I still go into the weekend not knowing how FIFA get the 100th goal the way they do. Maybe somebody can give me the answer. Thanks to the team tonight, to Len, my producer, to Lavona behind the controls, and to Tabo, who does our imaging. Stay tuned for the Chill Zone after the news. That will be presented by Bertha Charuma, but the news, as always, is presented by Greg Hose. I'll talk to you again on Monday. Have a great sporting weekend. Good night.
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0: Thank you kindly, Michael. An expansion at the Messina Refugee Office and President Ramaphosa heads to France. Good evening. The Interministerial Committee on Migrations announced plans to expand the jurisdiction of the Messina Refugee Reception Office in Limpopo to include the verification of foreign nationals. This is to expedite the deportation and repatriation process amid rising tensions over illegal immigration. Committee Chairperson and Justice Minister Mameluke Kubai says as of yesterday, more than 15,000 Malawian nationals have been processed.
1: We have, as a result, activated all logistical relating to the repatriation of foreign nationals in Messina. We will work with various stakeholders such as the Office of the United Nations High Commission for Refugees, International Organizations for Migrations, Red Cross, Future Family, Messina Legal Advice Office, Outreach Foundation, and Save the Children Foundation to facilitate these processes, including the Council General of Malawi.
0: Meanwhile, Minister Kubai says the repatriation centre currently being used in Durban will be closed and all Malawian nationals will be transferred to the new temporary repatriation processing centre to be opened outside Messina and Limpopo.
1: The proposed TRPC, Temporary Repatriation Processing Centre, would enable faster processing and verification of undocumented foreign nationals, facilitate more efficient clearance through the Bait Bridge port of entry, and serve as a decentralization processing point, reducing reliance on Lindela and improving overall system throughout the country. This will help us as well to be able to account for the centers that are there and also to be able to have one point where everybody is being processed.
0: Malawian nationals waiting to gain entry to the repatriation site at the old Durban drive-in site have called for the process to be speeded up. The Etekwini municipality has already called on other municipalities, provincial authorities and organizations to stop directing Malawian nationals to that site as it is not a provincial reception center. One of the foreign nationals in Durban is Faith Kumbira.
2: It's very difficult to get sanitaries, especially for the women with children. It's hard. You see, some of them, they are having issues. You know, women in the month end, you go to the periods and stuff. It's difficult to take care of themselves because of the place that we are staying. We really want to go home, and we really love to get this help. Yes, we know we are illegal, and it's not right to be in the country without papers and all, but in this situation, we would really want for organizations, government, to just come for us and help us out.
0: Many of the families of the 21 young people who died at the Nyombeni Tavern at Scenery Park on the Eastern Cape in 2022 are still battling to find closure. The tragedy caused public outrage, with many questioning authorities and the tavern owners for failing to ensure safety compliance, among other things. Some of the parents say they're still waiting for answers.
3: Well, I really don't think it will make any difference. I don't want to lie. But we only hope that the inquest will give us solutions so that there will be people who are held accountable about this death.
4: We are placing our hope in that judgment. I mean, we cannot make any decision, but the inquest is going to be concluded. So whatever outcome that will come out of that inquest, we'll accept it. I mean, the chairperson of the inquest, he's there to determine as to if there is anyone who should be held responsible for the death of those children.
0: President Cyril Ramaphosa will undertake a working visit to France from the 10th to the 12th of July. He will co-chair UNESCO's High-Level Steering Committee on Sustainable Development on Education at the organization's headquarters in Paris before attending the Transforming Education Summit, Stocktake. Ramaphosa will also travel to northern France to attend the 110th commemoration of the Battle of Delville Wood, where South African soldiers who died during the First World War are honoured. The top story, the Interministerial Committee on Migrations announced plans to expand the jurisdiction of the Messina Refugee Reception Office in Limpopo to include the verification of foreign nationals. That's SAFM News. I'm Greg Hose.

0: The Chill Zone with Bertha Charuma.
1: And it's a very good evening. Welcome to The Chill Zone. It's a Friday. It's a Friday where we just, you know, we loosen up. We talk about things that are lighthearted, inspiring, hopefully. And just taking a look at what's coming up on the show, I have to say some really great stuff. South African craft, we kick off with Phule Mashabela, South African gospel artist, songwriter, and worship minister. And we get to find out how that all began. Also coming up on our South African legends, the spotlight is on Olanda, an accomplished bassist, singer, music educator whose influence extends far beyond the stage. That's all in the first hour. Second hour, think conversation, something to ponder on, rethinking manhood in South Africa from dominance to responsibility. And we'll have Themba Dlamini, author of Village Boy, a memoir of fatherlessness, and a pastor. We get to talk about rethinking manhood. I'm sure you're thinking, what is that all about? Well, that's for you to think about. You can send us your voice notes, 061-410-4107, or you can give us a call when we start engaging live calls on 086-000-2032. Also coming up, travel and tourism. Can Bafana Bafana's World Cup success spark a sports tourism boom for South Africa? I say yes. If they make it to the finals, and I'm just going to speak into the universe to say, they are going to win the World Cup. Yeah, maybe you'll come back and say, oh, Bertha, what were you thinking to say that? I'm just hoping. That's how positive I am. Let's just hope they make it. If that happens, our country will be in the spotlight for a couple of months to come, and we can cash in on it. And let's hope that happens so that we all make some money.
0: From Wednesday, the 1st of July, SFM is taking its connection with you further. 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
1: Number one, Tsotsi. And each time that song plays, you just remember the 90s. Yes, it was the 90s. Magesh Tools featuring TK. And also gave you Tonight from John Legend and Sun El Musician featuring Ami Faku. So coming up on the show, South African Craft, as per usual, those that really feature and zone into this particular category. Today we thought, you know what, let's just take our magnifying glass, just skewer it a little bit differently. Phule Mashabela, South African gospel artist, songwriter, worship minister, is our guest tonight. And we're just going to unpack how the journey all begin. And of course, talking about the ministry, very rooted in deep passion for worship, calling to proclaim the gospel of Jesus Christ through music that inspires hope, healing, spiritual transformation. And I really do feel at the moment our country needs some form of calmness to some degree. So having given his life to Christ, 2010, he discovered and developed his musical gift through his local church choir, although his love for singing began long before the Christian journey. Since then, he's dedicated his life, talent, to creating music that encourages believers, strengthens faith, and draws people into a deeper relationship with God. So let's get our guest. Phule, good evening. Welcome to the show.
2: Good evening. Good evening, my sister Bertha and the listeners. Thank you so much for inviting me to join you tonight. It's an honor and a privilege to be here and to share stuff with the listeners.
1: No, it's so important, and also I'm quite excited to talk about it. At the moment, I think the country really needs inspiration. We need to heal. Something is going on that we can't really put a finger to it, but we are just so, I think everyone is a little bit perturbed. But anyway, talking about your life, talking about your craft and what you do, let's go to the beginning. How did you get into gospel?
2: Wow. So I honestly never planned, or it wasn't something that I sat down and said, let me just take this, just like students when they're going for university, they take a sitting, and then they decide on which course they are going to do. So this one, I was actually in Gauteng. I was busy with my studies. Then I went home for a holiday. Then when I arrived home, because before that I was not a church person, so when I arrived home, I found a crusade. A friend of mine just invited me there, and then immediately, boom, I found myself in front, receiving Jesus Christ as my Lord and Savior, and then also joining the church. Then a week after that day of joining the church, the church leader put me on the program, and then he said, I'm going to be an MC. I didn't even know what it is, but he put me in that. And then I think weeks later, the church choir leader also put me in the choir, and then gave me a role to lead a song. And mind you, I don't have a music background. I don't have any relation in terms of music. That is why this started.
1: And navigating the industry itself, right? So The South African gospel landscape is, you know, it's incredibly rich, and it has become the buzz, but also highly, highly competitive. What was the most, you know, the hardest? Any roadblocks that you faced early in your journey? How did you shape your resilience?
2: I think the first one is the issue of taking the music to people, and also the issue of relevancy. You know, because the music is evolving, so each season has its own sound and stuff. So it was very, very difficult for me to actually learn all this in a short space of time, because I found people already in the industry who knew better than I did. And then, I also depended solely on God, Him leading me to do the right things, to create the right stuff for the people to actually love the music. But the challenge was being relevant in that season. And then the third challenge was finances. For us to actually create a good product, there must be finances there and there, so that you give people the right product.
1: Let's take a look at the craft of songwriting and musical direction. When you when you sit and you write, what would be going through your mind, and how did you get? How do you get into that space? And maybe if you can just give us a little bit of a rough idea, or maybe a picture of sorts of how you get into it.
2: Okay, the church or the God related music. The first one, you have to be in line with God and also know Him and also His word. And then number two, myself, I get inspiration. Like anything that happens in my surrounding, it is what inspires me. Then, when the moment it inspires me, then I align it with the knowledge that I had, or with the knowledge that I have of God, and then put it together. Then after that, then I have to listen to the song. Meaning, I have to sing the song to myself. Examine it or observe it on whether it's going to be a good product to the person who's going to listen to it or not. So it does depend the issue of songwriting. Sometimes I will get a just an idea, and then sometimes comes an inspiration in my surrounding, and then both of them, I have to align them together. For me to create a song that is going to be relevant to the listener.
1: Studio, when you look at studio versus live recording, your recent major releases are live recordings. What's your philosophy behind recording live versus sterile studio environment? How do you prepare your vocalists, your band, you know, to capture that authentic, unscripted atmosphere of worship while maintaining, you know, your musical precision?
2: Studio is the simplest. It's the simplest of them all. But I prefer live. The reason I prefer live is because you get to feel the music and also its originality. Though it is very difficult, but knowing what you want, and also who are the people that are going to listen to you. It is what gives me the fuel. It is what fuels me to do the right stuff. So I personally prefer live, though it is challenging. It is challenging in a way that like my recent project, I almost actually withdrawn from it a few hours before the initial recording. Why? Because I was so depressed, stressed, and all stuff, because you have to pack everything together and do it on stage. Remember that there are people who are listening to the music, who are there to listen to you. There is your musical director who is directing you at the back. Again, there's you who have to present yourself so that everything goes well. There's just a lot on stage that happens. So live shows are very difficult.
1: And any highlights maybe that you'd like to share, pivotal moments that you've experienced? I'm saying any highlights in your career, you know, pivotal moments that are so memorable, that were the best moments for you. What are they?
2: Oh, the best moments, I think, is when a song came on stage while a song was busy, and then I had to blend it with the current song that I was singing. So it even now, I still don't understand how it came, and I don't think I can do that prepared. I think it's one thing that I enjoy about the song, the music. And also another one is when we receive testimonies, we receive messages that, Pule, your song really has resurrected me, has given me an encouragement in a season where I was out of all options. And then I went back to God and He has given me hope again.
1: Any projects that you're working on, maybe that we can expect before the end of the year, or maybe even next year?
2: So the recording that I had last year in November, I only released a song from it. I still have more than 9 songs that I have to release. I'm busy with the post-production. And then besides that one, I'm also planning a show in December. Just busy with finalizing the details, and then we will release a poster soon.
1: And we're coming to the end of June, and the focus has been on the youth, and at the moment as well, the country is just going through a lot of emotional turmoil. From where you are, with the work that you do, what is the message you feel the nation needs to hear, or needs to just feel encouraged?
2: You in relation to the month of young people?
1: Yes. And also just in general, the country is going through a lot. I mean, we've got so much. We've got Madlanga Commission. We've got corruption. So many things are happening. What would be the words of encouragement that you would like to share? Maybe let's start with the youth, and then, of course, for the nation.
2: Okay. With the young people, one thing that I think personally that we have to we have to invest in is the issue of loving one another. We need to love one another. Loving one another, it will take us to a point where if my neighbor, I'm talking about the person next to me, is in need of something, I will be able to lend in my an assistance to that person, because love will fuel in us a lot of things that can eradicate even things that young people are going through. Because if you go to, I'll give example, you go to Johannesburg, and then there are people who are Baba Swarapo. I don't know if it's the right word, but you'll see someone being forced to take out his phone while other people are passing without even lending an assistance. There's a verse in the Bible that in Revelation that we have left, or we have abandoned the first love that we had. We need to go back there as young people to have that first love that we had. That love that when your neighbor is in need of something, we give in the assistance. But when someone is in need of something, we do. Now we are afraid even to give lifts on the road because we have left that first love. And then going to the issue of general or the Madlanga and other issues, there is a word in Proverbs that says, trust in the Lord with all your heart and do not lean on your own understanding. I believe that if we go back to God and we lean on Him, we do not depend on our own stuff, we shall be aligned and do well.
1: Awesome. Thank you so much for making time. That's our guest on South African Craft, Pule Mashabela, chatting to us, South African gospel artist, songwriter, worship minister. You have yourself a fantastic weekend ahead, and thank you very much, and stay safe.
2: Thank you so much, Adata, and the listeners.
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1: Well, that song, Esperanza Spalding, I Know You Know. And our guest tonight, well, the spotlight is on the legendary Orlando Dakoin Tsisao. I hope I've pronounced it perfectly, but I tried my level best. And of course, an accomplished bassist, singer, music educator. And of course, he's the influence, whose influence extends far and beyond. And we get to tap into our guest's life. So tonight, we celebrate the remarkable musician whose talent, dedication, passion have made her one of Mozambique's most respected bass players. Born and raised in Maputo and grew up, in a family of musicians, basically, where music was more than just entertainment. It was a way of life surrounded by creativity from an early age, and developed a deep love for music that would shape her future. Formal music journey began at the National School of Music in Maputo and first studied piano, classical guitar before discovering her true calling on the electric bass and double bass. Good evening and welcome to the show.
2: Hi, Berta. Good evening. Thank you so much.
1: So we just played a song, I Know You Know, Esperanza Spalding. Any reason behind the song? Anything that makes it stand out for you?
2: Yes. I love Esperanza Spalding. She's my inspiration. When I started to play double bass, it was inspired on her, and she sings amazing. So it's a very big inspiration for my music career.
1: And when you started music, now I see that you come from a family that majors in music. Who was your biggest inspiration?
2: It was my father. My biggest inspiration is my father. He's a musician. And we all grew up on eating, dreaming, and living from music. So growing up and seeing that through music we can be happy, we can do big things, we can know the world, travel, was a big inspiration for me. So I saw everything with my father. Yeah.
1: For anyone who's never, I don't think, you know, there are some people who would say, okay, fine, who is Orlando? If you were to describe yourself, I know that's a very difficult question, because if I were to be asked the same question, I always take a moment. How would you describe yourself?
2: Okay. My name is Orlando da Cruzissão, from Mozambique. I'm a music lover who grew up in the music industry, and I choose it to express myself and to be known as a musician, the thing that I must do and I like. I'm a music teacher as well. I love the idea of sharing my music knowledge to people that need to learn music. So I work with small kids, with babies, with teenagers, with adults as well, because I believe that music can give joy and can change people's life. So Orlando, it's today I am a mother, I am a musician, I am a freelancer, musician and teacher. So Orlando is someone that loves music and discovered from music the way to express herself.
1: And tell me, when did you realize the bass guitar was your voice?
2: It was about 12 years ago, I think so. I told in the last interview, I didn't choose bass. The bass chose me. Because in Mozambique, we don't have a lot of family bass musicians. Mostly are men. And one of these years, we had the end of the year concert at the National Music of School, where I studied for 8 years. And they didn't have a bassist. So my teacher asked me if I could. Oh, he didn't ask me, actually. He just talked me like, okay, you need to learn these two songs because you're going to play on the concert on the end of the year concert, and I was like, okay, but I don't know how to play bass. I just played guitar in the classical, and they teach me two songs. And after this, I decided to continue with bass and to express myself through the lower notes.
1: When it comes to your artistry, you've been described as an architect of sound rather than a supporting act. How do you approach the baseline differently when you are intentionally stepping into the role of a lead or a lead instrumentalist?
2: Actually, when I started first, I used it to play bass in bands, mostly on bands that play jazz, because jazz is the thing that it's my comfort zone, I could say. And when I started to listen to Marcus Miller, Esperanza Spalding, and Vitor Wooten, I saw that I could do something else than just play for, like, in the background. I could express myself through what I really feel by composing my songs or being the main of the band. So that's where I decided to be the main on my own project. There was Orlando Jazz Trio, and I had a lot of opportunities to perform in a lot of places here in Mozambique and some outside. So bass are no people knows bass as the background instrument, the instrument that supports. But I think and I believe that bass has a lot to show instead of just playing the basic notes.
1: Yeah. And when we go back to mentorship, who were the figures in your life, whether it were teachers or local legends, who nurtured your curiosity and told you that a career in music was not only possible but necessary?
2: Okay, first was my teacher who taught me how to play bass. He was a drum teacher, but he knew how to play some bass. And he always said, okay, Orlando, we don't have a family playing bass. And those who plays after having a family, they just give up because they need to focus and concentrate in other things. So please, you are good on what you're doing, and if you keep working, you will be better. So don't give up on this. And I needed to take some time to listen to myself. And when I saw that every place that I was going to play in a band, people were noticing me, my presence on the stage, I decided that that's what I want to do for my life.
1: And when you look at some of the memorable milestones beyond the big stages, what is a smaller, quiet moment in your career that you look back on as a defining success?
2: Okay, let me think about this question. Okay, I played on a big band here, like a big jazz big band, on more jazz serious. Moreira Xunguissa was the main the organizer of this big band. And most of the people there was boys, and I was one of the girls playing on that big band. So knowing that on a big band we have more than 20 people sometimes, and it was almost more than this, and being a girl holding a bass and playing something that makes sense for me was a very big experience.
1: And collaborations, who have you collaborated with that you felt that was the best collaboration?
2: Local musicians mostly, local musicians are like Mingus. Mingus is a very great singer from the last, I would say the last generation, the past generation, because she is old. But Mingus, one of the collaborations I had, I collaborated Moreira Xunguis as well, with Jimmy Dludlu, with El Cid Carlos, with a lot of local musicians. And I had the opportunity to have the collaboration with musicians from outside as well, like Shildo Tomás. There is also a very great bassist, Mozambican. He lives in Spain now, and he is actually one of my big inspirations on this music industry I'm following as well. And yeah, and a lot more that I can't remember the names maybe now.
1: And just there's another one, the Four Baselines Experience, being part of a project that centers women as primary instrumentalists. That's a huge thing. How was it collaborating with peers like Os Tebsa, Rochelle Rottenbach, Chantal Willy Petersen? How did that challenge or even expand your musical vocabulary?
2: Okay, first I would like to say that I know for Ostebza for more than I think more than 10 years. She came to perform here in Mozambique more than two times, and I was there. So when I saw her on the stage, I was like, okay, I want to play like her one day, and I want to have my own project. And she is a very big inspiration for myself as well. So when I received the invitation to be part of the Joy of Jazz of this year, into collaborating with these three amazing bassists, for me was something very big, and I am feeling so excited to this collaboration, because knowing that in South Africa, I know that there's a lot, or there's more bass players, like okay, women's bass players that are leading projects in here. No, so maybe after this, I will have more families here following the music as a basis, because of course we have some, but I think that after this experience will be some opportunity to bring or to call more basis. So it's a really exciting project to collaborate with these three amazing bassists, and
1: And
2: I'm so excited to know more the work of Chantal and Rochelle as well.
1: so you're a music teacher, and there are so many misconceptions where people feel, well, maybe it is not as great. What would be the one thing if someone who's listening to you and I, who is very passionate about music, to really encourage to say, look, it is an avenue you can pursue and you can actually make a living out of it?
2: Sorry, can you repeat the question?
1: I'm saying to someone who's listening to you and I right now, as a music teacher, what is the one thing you would say to encourage them to say it is something it's an avenue you can pursue, or a career you can pursue and make a living out of it?
2: Okay. First, I would like to say that music is therapy. Music is therapy. Music eats with us when we are happy, sad, in every moment in our lives. So, and it's, I do, I always say, I'm working with my passion. It's something that I can have fun while I'm working or performing, but at the same time, I'm working in making money to be able to live and to have a great life. So, I would say to everyone who is thinking maybe on following the music career or just to start the music lessons, that music is freedom. Music is something that we all in the world we should have the opportunity to learn how to play some instruments, or just or to sing, or to have the opportunity to have some music lessons, or to express ourselves through music. So I would say go to music. It's the best option.
1: And when someone looks at your day, right? As somebody who's into music, what are some of the core things that you do so that, you know, we really get to know who Orlando is? Does she go to the gym? Do you go running? What's your day like?
2: My day like, you know, I wake up in the morning, I go to a walk or to gym. It depends of the season. Sometimes I just need to relax a little bit from gym when I'm having a very busy days. And I have a small baby, so I take care of her in the morning before she goes to school. So I drop her to school. Back home, organize my things, and I start to work at 10 or 12. So I work till late. So from 10 till 10 in the morning till 8 p.m. at the night, I'm having lessons. I'm having lessons, and I do have my own company that I am doing particular lessons. So it's one-to-one, it's a personalized lessons. So I try to share my love to music to one-to-one to the people who really wants to learn it. So after this, back home, take care of my baby again, and take time to practice. So I sleep late, so I wake up earlier every day or most of the days. But at the same time, I love to cook. So I try to take some time free to cook, to enjoy cooking, to watch a movie sometimes, to live. And I'm a very travel lover. I like to know places, new places, to discover new cultures, to listen to different music from the places I go. So I have I could say, kind of normal day during the week. And the weekends, fortunately, always busy with performances. Fortunately, because I live 100% from music. So if I'm having a certain Friday, Saturday, and Sunday performing, this is great. So, yeah. On some weekends, mostly it's time to perform, to share my music to people.
1: Well, we're looking forward to seeing you at the Joy of Jazz. So before you go, I always have quirky questions that I ask my guests.
2: Yeah,
1: they are very quirky. So you can have a bit of a laugh. It's nothing serious. Let's have a bit of fun. So what is the most ridiculous rumor that you've ever heard about yourself that you actually wished was true?
2: That I think they was true.
1: Yes, that you wished. Oh, I wish it was true.
2: Okay. I will say with not filters, but I have heard a lot this year that Orlando is always traveling, and she's traveling to Europe, and she's been there for more than 2 weeks. She's going to holidays, but we know that someone is paying everything, the travel. Someone is paying all the bills. So I wish it was true, because I need to work very hard to prepare myself in 1 year advance, so 10 months at least, to make sure that I can give myself holidays that I think I deserve or that I want to. So that was the biggest rumor I've heard. Like, okay, she's a musician, and we know that every place that she goes, someone is paying, because she can't, like, working through music, she can't be able to pay by herself.
1: Then here's another one. Here's another one. Yes. If we were to walk into your house right now, what is the most surprisingly normal unlegendary thing that would find in your house?
2: Come again, please.
1: If we were to walk into your house, what is the most surprisingly normal and legendary thing would find in your house? Maybe it could be something that we wouldn't expect, and you go, she's got this.
2: I have one rabbit on my balcony. I have a rabbit as a pet. It's something that people, when comes, say, oh, you have a rabbit here, okay. Because normally we have dogs or cats. So Maybe a rabbit. That's the only thing I feel that people will say, okay. It's like strange.
1: Ah, this is the last one. Who's the one person you've met who made you completely starstruck and tongue-tied?
2: The people I met.
1: Maybe a superstar that you never anticipated, and when you saw them, you just could not speak.
2: Actually, last year in November, I went to Standard Bank, Standard Bank Jazz Festival here in Maputo, and Esperanza Spalding was the main artist. And I was talking with some people of the production, saying that I would like to talk with her. I would like to be able to talk with her and to have the opportunity to be with her. And I had that opportunity. When I saw her, I freezed. I couldn't say everything that I planned for years. So I had 2 minutes and I couldn't say nothing special. I'm like, okay, let me just hug and like, oh, I'm your big fan. I wanted to say more, like, okay, I also play your instrument, maybe start a new network, but I just froze.
1: Orlando, it's been an awesome moment. Thank you for making time and so excited to see you. Hopefully, I'll see you at the jazz. Of course, I'm going to see you at the jazz. That's Orlando, an
2: Yes.
1: accomplished bassist, singer, and music educator that we're speaking to tonight. And she's been on our legendary section. Thank you so very much and have yourself a pleasant evening.
2: Thank you so much, Berta.
1: And bye bye for now. It's 9 and it's time for news.

0: call on police ahead of June 30th marches and an expansion at the Messina Refugee Office. Good evening. The Deputy Police Minister, Polly Boschiello, has instructed law enforcement officers to take a proactive stance against violence linked to planned demonstrations on June 30th. She was addressing a law enforcement parade in Johannesburg.
1: Do not wait for the first stone to be thrown or the first shop to be looted. When you see crowds forming, when you pick up intelligence about planned marches or attacks, you must intervene early, lawfully, and decisively. Engage with community leaders, councillors, business forums, and anyone who may influence events.
0: Meanwhile, the Interministerial Committee on Migrations announced plans to expand the jurisdiction of the Messina Refugee Reception Office in Limpopo to include the verification of foreign nationals. Committee Chairperson and Justice Minister Mameluke Kubai.
2: We have, as a result, activated all logistical relating to the repatriation of foreign nationals in Messina. We will work with various stakeholders such as the Office of the United Nations High Commission for Refugees, International Organizations for Migrations, Red Cross, Future Family, Messina Legal Advice Office, Outreach Foundation, and Save the Children Foundation to facilitate these processes, including the Council General of Malawi.
0: The Matlanga Commission has adjourned for the week as the process of supplementing the statement of alleged informer, Tumelo Nku, continues. Nku has been implicated in a drug consignment matter, was expected to continue testifying about his alleged role in the interception of cocaine in Aeroton, south of Johannesburg in 2021. Evidence leader, Tebogo Mosakidi.
3: We have made significant progress with the witness. However, the process is still ongoing, Chair. And if we were to proceed with Mr. Nku's evidence right now, Chairperson, given the time of the day, we would not finish because we still have to wrap up that process and then come back for his testimony, Chair. Our humble request, Chair, would be that we proceed with his evidence on Monday and we adjourn today's proceeding.
0: The Hawks say a probe into the fraud case of disbarred lawyer Piet Viljoen is ongoing. He stands accused of fraudulently facilitating the sale of properties belonging to the Joburg Property Company. He and his wife were recently deported from the US. He faces charges including fraud and corruption. He also appeared briefly in the Pretoria Specialized Commercial Crimes Court, where his case was postponed to next month. Granville Mayer is from the Hawks.
4: There is another 5 suspects that needs to be arrested in this matter on this fraudulent charges, so the investigator is busy dealing with this matter.
0: Air France has suspended flights to and from the DRC capital Kinshasa after a passenger tested positive for the Ebola virus. Earlier this week, a Congolese doctor who took part in the Ebola response in the DRC tested positive after arriving in France. He's the first confirmed case of Ebola in Europe. Top story, the Deputy Police Minister has instructed law enforcement to take a proactive stance against violence linked to planned demonstrations on June 30th. That's all from SAFM News. I'm Greg Huss.

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1: Halala, Bafana, Bafana, halala. South Africa have done it for the first time in our history. Bafana, Bafana are through to the knockout stages of the FIFA World Cup. Every heartbreak, every near miss, every year of believing it was all worth it. Because fans like us stood the test of time. And at 9 p.m. on Sunday, we stand again. Casa Lager, here's to the fans who stood the test of time.

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1: Oh, yes, it is. Let's just recap Maxi Priest. I want to be close to you. Before that, before we took our commercial break, Wale Wale Trenzong, and also This Is My Life, the Banderas, Poor Heart Castle, I really miss you. So let's talk. It's important to talk. There's a phrase, rethinking manhood in South Africa, from dominance to responsibility. Speaking to one of the country's most urgent social challenges, redefining masculinity away from power, control, entitlement, towards accountability, care, integrity, service. We're facing some of the world's highest rates of gender-based violence, intimate partner violence, absent fatherhood. And there was actually a clip that was doing the rounds about absent fatherhood and how it has impacted society. And maybe this is why we've just become, you know, a little bit off kilter. Youth violence, social inequality. These problems are not caused by men alone, but many researchers, policymakers, activists, faith leaders, community organizations argue that harmful models of masculinity contribute significantly to this situation. And the conversation is not about attacking men. Please get me right. Or masculinity. It is about asking. We are asking a question. What does it mean to be a good man in modern South Africa? How do you define a good man? So the emerging answer is that manhood should be measured less by dominance and more by responsibility to family, to community, to women, children, and everybody else. What does it mean for you? And I'm posing this question. Send your voice notes or even text 0614104107. What does it mean to be a good man in our modern South African society? And to get us to help us unpack, I've got Themba Dlamini, author of Village Boy, a memoir of fatherless, and a pastor, just to understand what is really happening. What could then be a positive contributing factor to a well-nurtured society that is grounded, that is calculating, that has people that are critical thinkers? Because when you're a critical thinker, you don't just jump the gun. Neither are you, you know, rough, neither are you violent. You take time, you simmer, you analyze, and then you react or respond. But anyway, let's get our guest online. Themba, good to have you on the show. Thank you so much for joining us.
2: Good evening, and thanks for having me on your show, Bertha, and greetings to your listeners as well.
1: Such a thought-provoking question. What does it mean to be a good man in modern South Africa?
2: it's a big question. I think your anchor point, I think, does spell it out in a sense of being able to distinguish the difference between dominance and responsibility. And I think any man that is able to see the nuances, because those two things the lines can so easily be blurred, you know, and the fact that dominance is the difference. One is that dominance is about control. Responsibility is about care. You know, the dominance, we ask the question of, you know, who's in charge here? How do I make sure I'm the person in charge? Whereas responsibility is asking the question of who's depending on me and how am I showing up for them? And that's why I love the way you're phrasing it, that we need to phrase it more like a question, because a question forces us to think. So I think the more we look at who are we at service of, we are able to understand what is a good man. And I think when you see it in that way, you realize that being a man can also depend on the different circumstances that you're finding yourself in. For instance, if you think of the tropes and traits of what being a man is like, you know, what you'd find is that, you know, you make one list, some good man fails and some surpasses, depending on which place and what is the needed from that man at that particular point in time. And so, yeah, so I think anchoring it in who am I serving, you know, how do I best show up for them? And I believe that is where you find what is a good man.
1: And when you look at our society, our South African society today, What do you think are the biggest forces shaping how boys understand what it means to be a man?
2: Social media, sometimes unhelpful television programs, and our boys in South Africa are more shaped psychographically more than demographically. And I'll explain what that means. Is that, for instance, if you think about it, in ancient society, you were shaped by the men in the village, the men that were there that you observed and you looked up to, that were present. And usually that included your father and just elder men in the society that shaped your masculinity. Into our history of things like migrant labor and apartheid and even now, the current commercial settings that we find ourselves in as a people. Fathers, you mentioned earlier, fathers are no longer at home. And so the people who are supposed to be the greatest modelers of what it looks like to be a man are no longer in the home. And so what you find is that what shapes the boys is psychographically things they watch. A boy can live in Kunu and they may have never set foot in the US, not one day. And yet that same guy speaks like Jay-Z, walks like Jay-Z, talks like Jay-Z. Who's influencing that young man? It is what they're watching on television, and they are getting these snapshots of what it looks like to a man. And unfortunately, it's often acontextual and also distorted. And when you plug and play it into our context, it reproduces this toxic behavior that we start to see. And then we often associate with toxic masculinity.
1: It's quite scary. And I'm going to go into some of the responses that I've been receiving. But whilst you and I are still talking, many men were raised with the idea that masculinity is all about control. It's all about being tough and, emotional silence. In your view, where does that model come from? Why is it still so powerful? And is it still relevant?
2: Sure. I think, firstly, where does it come from? It comes from the brutal history of South Africa, I would say, just bluntly in that way. And what we did, we took something that was a pathology and we normalized it. And, so, for example, if you are in an extremely violent space, I remember growing up, even just pre-94, where we were seeing men die left, right and center, somebody being stabbed just because you're wearing a wrong T-shirt of a different political party. That is the level of violence that we saw. Black masculinity in particular was brutalized. And so if you are raising your child, especially your boy child, in that environment to grow up in that brutal, hardcore, borderline war zone type environment, you would coach him and say, look, if you are, you show emotional vulnerability, the people will misconstrue that for weakness and you're going to be eaten for breakfast. And so what you would say to your child, so clean or not, just keep moving. And that's one of the things you'll tell a soldier in a battlefield. Now, in a battlefield type environment, that is okay, well and good. And, you'll cry when you get home and you're dealing with post-traumatic stress disorder. But while the bullets are flying, you need to focus on your target and do what the job that's at hand. And I think what happened is as society, as we moved into the democratic dispensation and that kind of thing, we didn't pause as a society to reflect and say, what are the traits that we needed under apartheid? What are the traits that we now need in a modern society? What is good? What is bad? And what happened was that we started seeing emotions as a sign of weakness. The reason why you say Ndoda Ikhale is because that it reflects weakness. Yet we will still say Ndoda Ihlimhlathi, which means a man grinds his jaws. In other words, he demonstrates anger. And we don't see anger as an emotion. And so when a man exhibits anger, they are well and good in what society anticipates and actually approves as this is what it looks like to be a man. And I think those sorts of things have unfortunately done a great disservice because we know through the help of science, through the help of medicine and so forth, that actually, being in touch with your emotions is a great thing. I can speak for myself, for example. I was in a hijacking in 2015 where I was shot two bullets and almost lost my life. And one of the things that happened, I survived. Thank God I survived the incident. But after that, I started having post-traumatic stress disorder, having vivid nightmares, and just my life became chaotic. And I went to my psychologist, and she said to me, Temba, you are quite eloquent, good with words, but you are absolutely illiterate when it comes to your emotions. Every time I ask you how you're doing, you say I'm good, and good is not an emotion. And for the very first time, despite the fact I had studied, qualified as a chartered accountant, doing well at my work, I was still illiterate in the one area I need to be a well-rounded, wholesome human being. And that is in the area of just emotional awareness, knowing I'm sad, I'm disappointed, I'm worried, I'm anxious. And just those tools to enable me to be able to emotionally regulate and to be emotionally be a well-adjusted man that can respond to the environment. I was up the creek without a paddle, in that basic life skill. And I believe, as a country, so many men are not in touch with their emotional side. So many men are illiterate, and so many men make the mistake of thinking emotional vulnerability is weakness, whereas actually it's the opposite. It is strength, the ability to navigate your environment in a more wholesome way.
1: I've got a message from Nomonde who says a good man is a man who knows that when he brings life into this world, I'm talking about children here, Bertha, he looks after his children and what has happened over a period of time, and we cannot blame it on tradition or where we come from, where we had migrant workers and a father had to go to the city to work. That's why he was absent. There's no excuse at the moment. A basic good man is a man who values the family unit. Just value this family unit. You have a wife. If you decide to marry and have children, just do the right thing. Then be a father figure. Most of our men are not father figures. Yes, they bring human beings into this world, but they are not father figures.
2: Sure, absolutely. I think the listener there is absolutely right. I do believe, the way as a man you reach the destiny of your calling, for lack of a better phrase, is the fact that when you have grown and done the things that you are doing, can you raise the next generation? Can you take care of the next generation? Then enters the whole thing of fathering. Now, I do believe most men intuitively know that that is the right thing. Unfortunately, and again, there's a huge difference between making an excuse for the past and how people have been raised and so on, and explaining. We can conflate explanation and confuse it for an excuse. An excuse says, because I'm therefore not. But explanation says, because now I know that when I grew up in my home without a father, my father never came and saw me. My father never said they loved me. My father didn't do certain things. I have two choices: to think that is normal, or to acknowledge that, hey, that is not normal. I need to do differently. Now, when I realize that I need to do differently, I then need to be aware that there are some critical aspects of me being a father that I would have been robbed from, that I don't know. Therefore, then what my understanding of my background then empowers me to go looking and searching for that knowledge. And I think the unfortunate part is this, is that because we have a country of over 64% fatherlessness, fatherlessness is normal. Most men grow up not seeing their father at home. And what unfortunately our history did, because taking fathers away into migrant labor or prisons and so on and so on, you started conflating absence to fatherhood, conflating provision to your presence, because now you're in the mind, you send a check home. That's what a father, a man actually does. And so we started modeling those patterns without ever realizing that, hey, that was a distorted expression of what being a father looks like. And unfortunately, because most men, are not aware of how society has socialized them because of their own environments of not having fathers, they don't have a good example there of what it looks like to be a father. And hence, they keep perpetuating the cycle, because of ignorance.
1: I've got a voice note. Let's just quickly go to a voice note.
3: Good evening. So can I put a twist to this conversation? I'm a teacher. And I think we've spoken so much about toxic masculinity. We never get to touch on toxic feminism and how that has contributed and shaped our society, especially young men. We don't talk about that. We don't talk about how that has also contributed and has damaged somehow our society and young men. I'm not saying entirely it is entirely the problem, but we don't really get to talk about how that is also a problem. And I suppose we are okay and comfortable to blame the one side of it, that we forget there is the other side. Stanley from Cape Town.
1: That's Stanley from Cape Town. That, you know, that's another angle of looking at it also, because as mother figures, as sisters, as aunts, what also role have we played that then helps the structure of a decent good man, for a good man to come out to, you know, to be a responsible good man? Your foundation also needs to be so solid and make sense to what you then experience afterwards. So if you come from an environment where it's just wishy-washy, I suppose your outcome would be wishy-washy. And I mean, your reaction to the caller there?
2: Well, it does raise a very important point. And I think, you know, even as much as we hold this conversation and we look at men, there's reasons why we do that. You know, 80% of close to 90% of inmates is men. 80% of murders is men. You know, GBV is 5 times the global average, and the biggest perpetrator is men. And so, and hence, that's why the conversation generally focuses on men, precisely because we are reacting to where the problem is. And I think the point is this, you know, and again, that's where, you know, when people say forget the history and stuff, the problem is anything you don't know about your past, you had most at a higher risk of repeating, and you are not able to in an informed way respond accordingly. And I think that includes toxic femininity, in a sense that you know, it's almost like a chicken and egg. What came first? You know, who started the toxicity? Is it the man? Is it the woman? The point is, if we can hold the present and the past in tension, we can appreciate the fact that most of our sisters have grown up in environments where the men in their lives were also not present. The men in their lives were very much, potentially, if they were present, abusive. And now, growing up, you know, historically in that environment, it does require even the sisters to reflect, how has my toxic male figures in my life impacted the way I view men? Because if I've grown up in a space where my father is absent and my father is unreliable and so on, you know, the way what I expect from men and how I treat men will be reflective of my expectations, you know, and my experiences. And that would be the place where toxic femininity would be born out of, because of not appreciating your own, how did it impact you as a woman, you know? And so when that happens, you know, it does become a powder keg and it becomes also a self-fulfilling prophecy that, oh, men, you know, we've had tags where it's like men are trash and that sort of a thing. And that's not something that is extracted from thin air. It is obviously as a byproduct of some of the lived experiences of our sisters. However, that position and that posture towards masculinity creates the environment where toxic femininity will start to breed. But I do still think if we are able to really deal with the root causes of call it toxic masculinity, call it dominance as opposed to be responsible masculinity, you know, we will be able to, I believe, you know, holistically be able to also address the areas of toxic femininity as well.
1: I've got a message here from George in PE. He says, a man who's unable to find work feels very lost and has no purpose, Bertha, and we need to really get to the bottom of this. This often leads to withdrawal, it leads to depression, it leads to attempt to get a sense of control through unhealthy behaviors such as alcohol and drug abuse. So right now, as we speak, with an unemployment rate, all these men who cannot provide for their families, let me tell you, we are going to see the results of whatever it is that we're experiencing now, 3, 4, 5 years from now, if not 10 years from now, because children are witnessing something that we've not really experienced in a long time.
2: Yeah, no, absolutely. You have to anchor this, and what you're saying, we haven't experienced in a long time. I think, you know, broadly speaking, historically, if you think historically, in agrarian societies, we're not there anymore, you know, but you eat what you produce, you eat what comes from the land. And so it's almost like a fair chance for everyone to be able to provide and to do their fair share, you know, to help their family. And unfortunately, where things start to change is that take that thinking of like, okay, my father, great-grandfather always provided. Now, how did they provide? They provided in an environment that was not heavily dependent on the labor force as it's currently structured. So culturally, there's a cultural expectation that runs a thread into generations. Now we're in this dispensation where there's high unemployment. That same pressure that you must provide doesn't shift with the shifting times, you know? And so unfortunately, that in and of itself starts to create a situation where we see men sometimes end up exhibiting toxic behaviors or withdrawal altogether. And also that's where toxic femininity enters. Why so? Because, you know, there are women in the South African context who, even when they have a child with a man, they will not accept the man to come and see and be with the child if they don't have a job. You know, what do I have to do with that? And so, and what that does, we reduce being a good man to provision instead of bringing it back to the presence, that as long as you are present, there's many ways that you can love your child. There's many ways that you can love your spouse. There's many ways you can provide. Provision is not only restricted to financial provision. It also means emotional provision, you know, other ways, or, you know, of demonstrating support and goodwill for your family. And I do think, you know, society has not shifted fast enough in that area. And it is true, a lot of men are locked out of being present in their homes because they don't have jobs.
1: Mm. I've got a voice note. Let me just quickly go to the voice note.
4: Dumela Bertha, a good man is a man who takes up responsibility, in particular, a family man who raises his children, who teaches them well, who teaches them that, who trains them up in the way they should go. You know, I concur with Temba on emotional intelligence. Most of the men are not emotionally intelligent, you know. They need to be counseled. They should be workshopped on anger management. And some men, once they do get angry, you know, they do irresponsible things. You know, they do what takes. Then community are back. You know, good. Many of people, thousand problems.
1: That is so true. And then also, just before we wrap up, I think you can respond to, or maybe add on, what does responsible manhood actually look like in everyday life, beyond slogans, beyond theory, beyond all the, you know, the talk shop?
2: I think responsible masculinity looks like caring for the people you are responsible for. and being a person that answers, to areas of to your areas of responsibility. And that is underpinned mostly by just being present emotionally, present psychologically, present in physically, and I think if we can just locate it there, that's what it is. Everything else can shoot out of that, whether provision, hopefully if you are present, you're seeing the needs of your family, you will get up and go and try and find work. Doesn't mean you're always going to find the work that you're looking for, but the one blueprint of being a good man is being present and never abdicating your responsibility.
1: I think we'll have to leave it at this point. That's Tim Batlamini, author of Village Boy, a memoir of fatherlessness and a pastor, talking about rethinking manhood in South Africa from dominance to responsibility. And we do drink quite a bit, and we get very aggressive. And I'm not saying everyone, but I think we could just do a little bit better. You know, I'm just thinking before we end our conversation, Timber, is there any nation somewhere out there that could be a template of a good example?
2: Sure, well, there is, and usually it's in the Asian countries, where fathers are present. In fact, it's interesting, even if you look at it within the context of South Africa, if we look at the fatherlessness rates, for example, we talk about 60%, above 60%, but if you then look at this, that the figures specifically, you'd find that in the colored population is about 50%. In the black population, it shoots up to 70%. But in the Indian population, it's less than 14%. And so even within South African statistics itself, you can see there is something within the Asian population where men are present. And it's no wonder, even when we start looking at just the academic achievements, the Asian population seems to be outperforming most of the other races within our context.
1: Wow, I've learned something. I think I'm just going to dig deeper and find out. But thank you so much, and hopefully we continue with some of these conversations, because at the moment they are so pivotal. We just need to be a better nation, and I think we'll make better decisions.
2: No, thank you so much, Betha, and enjoy your evening.
1: Thank you, and bye-bye for now.
0: Travel and tourism on the Chill Zone.
1: Well, let's look at something a little bit more lighter and exciting. Not that what we're talking about is not important. That was very important. To any men out there, I think, just take the information as a tool to start thinking of how you can be the first step to doing better. And also to us women who are a little bit vile, because we create these men that then become who they become, and then we get shocked 20 years later in life when they treat somebody else's child in a funny manner. Just saying. But anyway, for travel and tourism, can Bafana Bafana's World Cup success spark a sports tourism boom for South Africa? And Sbu Mkhwanazi is joining us. Sbu.
5: Evening, Peter.
1: Good evening to you. Whoo, aren't we putting pressure on Bafana Bafana?
5: I think it's well-deserved pressure, and they can take it.
1: And
5: They can
1: imagine,
5: definitely take it.
1: and look, you never know. There's always the first time. Well, it's not the first time. There's always a moment of, success. But how does this work though? If they win, if we're to break it down in layman's terms, how does tourism, fit into this puzzle?
5: Yes, you are right when you say that this will be the first time that South Africa has actually made it to the second round of any FIFA World Cup. What that means is that there are people, believe it or not, who have never heard of South Africa. And I know this sounds very weird, but there are tourists out there, people who have never been to South Africa. But because of the interest that Bafana Bafana has created by making it to the second round of the FIFA World Cup, people are now interested, and they are checking what there is to do in South Africa, where South Africa is. You know, I think a lot of us, we take this for granted, that we know we are from South Africa. But when you say South Africa to some people, they'll ask, where in Africa is it, believe it or not? You know, they don't realize that South Africa is an actual country. They think it's a geographical location. It is in the south of Africa. But back to Bafana Bafana, it is all about the interest that they have garnered. So a few months ago, Bertha, we spoke about how South African tourism had these yellow and black cabs. It was black cabs in London and yellow cabs in New York, and they were drumming up interest in South Africa. This is the exact same thing. So what Bafana Bafana is doing is they are a walking advertisement for South Africa. So by playing so well, by making it to the second round of the FIFA World Cup, they are making sure that people know the country and they are interested enough to come and see. People always think, they sometimes think that tourism is divorced from everything else, right? It's not part of anything else. Sport and tourism go together, food and tourism, transport and tourism, safety, and everything else is somehow linked. And it's not only international tourists, it is also South African tourists as well. People like me, I am not a soccer fan, but I can tell you, because of Bafana Bafana, I woke up at 3 a.m. to watch them beat the Korea Republic, right? So it means that even for South Africans, when they come back to the country, right? We are now going to start moving around. When Bafana is playing in Cape Town, and I'm from Joburg, I'm going to get on a plane, I'm going to drive down. That is also helping with local tourism. People from KZN are going to now watch soccer because they thought it was so interesting that it's worth a drive from KZN, maybe to Gauteng or to Limpopo. These things generally were not happening as much before this. And one of the things that is happening is that there are Google searches that have increased. So there are Google analytics around this. You find that South Africans are Googling more about soccer, and even international tourists are Googling more about South Africa. So that is what I mean when I say that Bafana Bafana's spark, you know, they are really going to be throwing a spark in terms of sports tourism. A lot of people that maybe are not into soccer. Maybe you are into rugby. Maybe you are into another type of, you know, just anything that keeps you busy. But now, because of Bafana Bafana, you are going to travel South Africa. That's what I mean.
1: That is, you know, Soweto was buzzing. Eateries were opened for that game. I can just imagine how much money they made.
5: And what other reason were they open except to watch Bafana Bafana?
1: Precisely.
5: So you can imagine the power of sports tourism. So I think also people think that you have to go somewhere for tourism. If you are from Soweto, you would be sleeping, number one. Number two, you would not be ordering something to drink, something to eat at a local eatery at 3 a.m. So that is definitely part of the sports tourism. That would not ordinarily have happened. But because of this, you know, now you've got tens of thousands, if not hundreds of thousands of rands that were now spent because Bafana Bafana has made it to the next round of the FIFA World Cup. And you can imagine when we beat Canada and we make it to the next round, even more people are going to stay up. Even more people are going to be interested in sports, and they're going to go to some sort of maybe a pub, a sports bar, or anything like that because of what Bafana Bafana has done. So sports tourism and Bafana Bafana, they go hand in
1: hand. Sbung Kwanazi, traveling journalist, thank you so much, and have yourself a good one. Bye for
5: Thank now. You very much, Bertha. Thank you, Siabo.
1: Bye-bye. Coming up next, hashtag Friday Takeover. And as per usual on a Friday, I'm sure you're sitting with your family members, with friends, or maybe just by yourself, and you really feel, maybe somebody do something for me so that I can really relax in style. We'll try the best that we can. Let me just go through some of your texts and so that we can line up the music. Evening, Bertha and the team. Could you please play me Kulungile by Thandiswa Mazwai? That's from Zar in Hazyview. Then I've got this one here. Hashtag Chillzone. Good evening, Sis Bertha. I would like to request the following song by George Duke. No rhyme, no reason. My name is Feketelani from Hazyview. Okay. And then Malaya Kitlofila, John Legend, Wake Up Everybody, and Walewatu by Kajanin. And I've got another one, Sedilaka, Credo V. Daniels, Olivia Din, Man I Need, and Questa featuring Tapsi. Who else? New Edition, Can You Stand the Rain, and Gangsta Love by K.O. featuring Nandi Madida. All that coming up on Hashtag Friday Takeover.
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6: 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This is Alfred Gama at Bizana in the Eastern Cape province. I request these following three songs. The first one is by Sergin Dikidana, Detective. The second one is by Yvonne Chaka Chaka, Caught for Breaking the Law. And the third one is by the Hot Soul Singers, Let's Break It Up. Thank you, Beta Charuma and the SAFM listeners. Thank you. This is Alfred Gama at Bizana in the Eastern Cape province.

0: have committed a crime. But please let me explain. I've been unfaithful to my man.
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2: 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Their names are Bring It Back Home Again and Secret Lovers. Bring It Back Home Again and Secret Lovers. And the third one is sung by Smokey Robinson. Smokey Robinson's Cruising. Crossing by Smokey Robinson. Good evening, our sister. Cousin from Brownfish.

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Insert. We've reached a point. 12 o'clock, you have smart. 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
0: And
2: I need a lot of consoling when I started the early programme. People couldn't believe that John O'Donnell and B. Reed were chosen for the early morning programme, because if ever two announcers used to want to swap a morning shift for an afternoon shift, John and I would do it.
0: 90 years of trusted voices. 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

This June, Youth Month, SFM brings South Africans together across generations to reflect, challenge, remember, and reimagine the future. From students to struggle veterans, from campus radio to community voices, from 1976 to 2026. This is 50 Years Later, a month-long national conversation, only on SAFM. 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

0: 50 years later, Youth Month, the voices.
1: Soweto, under fire. The country's largest township had a dark cloud hovering over it. June 16, 1976, presented a new form of resistance towards the Afrikaans language policy, introduced under the Bantu Education in 1953 under the then apartheid government. On that fateful day of June the 16th, what was supposed to be a peaceful protest by black students against the Afrikaans language policy turned ugly. Police fired at thousands of protesting students, killing 176 of them and leaving thousands injured.
0: Different generations, different experiences. One South Africa, 50 years later, only on SAFM, leading the conversations that move us.

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1: In 1976, we, the class of 76, threw stones against apartheid and we saw it falling into pieces. Now, fellow South Africans, I'm particularly referring to you young people. There is no more time to be throwing stones. It is time now to be gathering stones so that we can build a South Africa that we want. And the South Africa that will be owned by you as young people. Time to be gathering stones, South Africa.
0: Different generations, different experiences. One South Africa, 50 years later. Only on SAFM.

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1: 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I'm Angela Ludek, and I invite you to join this community where real progress begins with human capital development.